This coming Saturday, May the 30th, at 1 p.m., the National Shrine will join Pope Leo and the Marian shrines throughout the world in praying a rosary for peace. The rosary will be prayed live from the Lord's Grotto in the Vatican Gardens and here in the Upper Church, simultaneously with the Holy Father in Rome. The rosary will follow our regularly scheduled 12:10 p.m. Mass and will be led by Archbishop Gabriella Cacti, Apostolic Nuncio to the United States of America. All are invited to join us in praying for peace. Today's second collection is for the Catholic Communications and Human Development Campaign. Your donation will help to spread the good news of the gospel on local and national levels through various forms of media, as well as provide assistance to the poor and needy through programs of education, food, housing, and healthcare. Thank you for your generosity.

0: Let us pray. O God, who bestow heavenly gifts upon your church, safeguard, we pray, the grace you have given, that the gift of the Holy Spirit poured out upon her may retain all its force, and that the spiritual food may gain her abundance of eternal redemption, through Christ our Lord. Amen. The Lord be with you.
1: And with your spirit. Bow down for blessing.
0: May God, the Father of lights, who was pleased to enlighten the disciples' minds by the outpouring of the Spirit, the Paraclete, grant you gladness by his blessing and make you always abound with the gifts of the same Spirit.
1: Amen.
0: May the wondrous flame that appeared above the disciples powerfully cleanse your hearts from every evil and pervade them with its purifying light.
1: Amen.
0: And may God, who has been pleased to unite many tongues in the profession of one faith, give you perseverance in that same faith, and by believing, may you journey from hope to clear vision.
1: Amen.
0: And may the blessing of Almighty God, the Father, and the Son, and the Holy Spirit come down on you and remain with you forever.
1: Amen. Go in.

Welcome to Encounter. I'm Monsignor Jim Vlahan, along with Bishop John Barris, the Bishop of the Diocese of Rockville Center. The cross is one of the most powerful and enduring symbols of our faith, representing the central mystery of Catholic belief, the passion, death, and resurrection of Jesus Christ. It serves as a constant reminder of Christ's love and sacrifice, shaping Catholic worship, spirituality, identity, and our life throughout history. The cross of Christ and the crucifixes in our lives stretch and deepen our intimacy and friendship with Christ. And there's many distinctive crucifixes in each of our lives that have cultivated our own life with Christ. Everything is a reminder of the cross. There's something really powerful about that. And that's what we're exploring today on Encounter. Bishop, really a great idea that you had to do this today, because really all

0: of us have a personal experience of the cross that really does span all centuries and all time.
1: What I love about this show is the first part will be, we'll talk about the crosses that the entire world has meditated on, and non-Catholics as well, just crosses that are part of the world's imagination and consciousness. And then the second part, we'll go into, we'll ask people, you know, just giving some examples from our own lives of the crucifixes that the Holy Spirit designed in our lives that have made a big impact on our Catholic mind, heart, and imagination. And it's very powerful. I'm really excited about this.
0: I love all of that. So why don't we start with some of that so we can kind of take a look. I mean, one of the ones when we were talking about this was strong to me because it's been around. It's highly recognizable, particularly with our journey of young people, the World Youth Day Cross, which travels around the world and culminates by being present at World Youth Day, right? The Holy Father blesses this cross, and then the cross itself goes on pilgrimage with kids all around the world, right?
1: Exactly. And say, you know, the our young people are rallying about around St. Carlo Acutis, St. Pier Giorgio Frassati. You know, Our Lady of Fatima is about the faith of young children. And so this is these types of you know, how powerful that these World Youth Day crosses become part of the heart, imagination, and soul of all the pilgrims to these World Youth Day. And we know very, very, very clearly so many things happen to young people, vocations to marriage, understanding that they have that vocation. So many people, you know, discern and begin a vocational journey to the priesthood or religious life through World Youth Day. So that cross, what we believe about the cross determines what we believe about life. St. Paul says, I preach Christ and Christ crucified. And I think the cross is so critical, an expression of our Lord's divine mercy. And our love for the cross expands our intimacy with the crucified and risen Christ.
0: I love that. And it becomes very personal, doesn't it? I remember way back when I was at St. John the Baptist Diocesan High School, this was first kind of coming about, and the idea of one of these crosses traveling around. What we did one year is we just got very plain wood. We asked every young person in the school to sign that cross, very small. But the idea, we use it for Holy Week as a symbol to kids that we all bear a cross in some way. And we used it year to year and had more kids sign it as they came in until it literally could not fit another signature. But then it bore such significance to us, you know, that it actually found a home for years in the chapel because we all kind of have that mark of the cross. I think it was John of the Cross said, like we were created in the shape of a cross for a reason, right?
1: Exactly. And Monsignor, just think about the transition from Telecare to the Catholic Faith Network. We were doing the usual kind of branding logo, and I'll never forget being in that room with
0: there.
1: Bishop Brennan, Archbishop
0: Perez.
1: And we're around, you know, the marketing people and the logo people, and we say, that cross really needs a corpus.
0: Yeah.
1: And every time I see the logo on CFN, and to think about all the places, that beautiful crucifix, it just says everything about what CFN is about.
0: I love that logo, and it's going to be up on your screen, you'll see. You know, it really does, and even my friends who are in like secular business say, you have such an incredibly strong trademark.
1: Yes.
0: It's such a strong trademark with the radiating out, the four gospels around it, the mission of who we are. It really is a very strong, with Christ in the center.
1: Yes.
0: Really makes a lot of sense, right?
1: And what are the other, you know, there's so many large crucifixes, basilica crucifixes, crucifixes that are out in the open around the world that have captured the world's imagination. You know, some of the others are, you know, the papal cross. I think of St. John Paul II's distinctive
0: famous
1: cross.
0: Yeah.
1: And he always saw the cross through Our Lady at the foot of the cross, totus tuus. Or the San Damiano in this all these years of St. Francis of Assisi anniversaries, the San Damiano cross is so critical to the Franciscan imagination and those beautiful stigmata. Talk about identification with Christ crucified, the stigmata of Francis. and that San Damiano cross, all

0: All of these, Westminster Cathedral, the Cross of the Woods in Indian River, Michigan, all of these incredible crosses. Think of the crosses in St. Patrick's Cathedral or St. Agnes Cathedral in Rockville Center. You know, you look up and it's powerful.
1: And they're incredibly meaningful also because what they, though wood or though marble, what they have witnessed over the decades and centuries, right? I think about it at St. Agnes all the time. I remember it at Bishop Murphy's funeral, actually. I'm thinking of it very strongly there. That, like, it was under that cross that the bishop celebrated Mass, shepherded our diocese, ordained people, celebrated funeral masses, ordained deacons, celebrated anniversaries. That cross remains, and it's still there. And, you know, and for you too, and for me as a young guy in 1988, standing before that cross, there's something about that that just gives it incredible meaning for us. And it comes to our lives again in many different ways, right? Like, you know, as parents get sick or something like that, that cross still embraces us.
0: And at Munzer, we could talk about St. Peter's Cathedral. We could talk about the Edicule and Calvary in the Church of the Holy Sepulchre in Jerusalem. That is, it's the center of the universe, you know. But let's think about our parish churches. I want our audiences, just remember the parishes you grew up in, the parish you're now in. What is the crucifix that I can remember St. Augustine's in Larchmont, where I grew up, going, I would come in the back, and on the left-hand side in the back, there was a very big crucifix, and our Lord had blue eyes looking up, and I can see it. That is part of my soul, that crucifix.
1: Yeah, sure.
0: As a boy coming in, it captured my imagination. It's all about the parish I grew up in, where I learned the faith, the great priests I have memories of, the lay people who inspired me.
1: It links us, right, in so many different ways. I could go back also even to the San Damiano cross. So you've been there, you've seen that, and in that chapel, you sit down. I remember sitting there, it was very, very quiet, looking at that San Damiano cross, and of course, it's incredible history, but then the many places in our lives we see that cross, right? It's all around. And matter of fact, here at CFN, we give that as part of a gift when we honor somebody. Because it's all part of that rebuild my church that we're all challenged to.
0: Exactly.
1: Something important.
0: Church reform, rebuilding the church, a new era of vibrant, creative Catholic evangelization in the era of artificial intelligence. Certain fundamentals remain. All evangelization flows through the cross beams, the vertical and horizontal beams of the cross of Jesus Christ.
1: I love that. And I think, like, again, there are so many different moments when we just see that and it touches us. And I can think of so many different times. I was telling you before we started today, I was with Dorothy Day's granddaughter at a ceremony a couple of weeks ago. She had the cross, like, I didn't know what she had in her hand. And it was a cross that she got from her grandmother.
0: Yes.
1: And she said, this still brings my grandmother to me. It means so much to me. And I think that's part of it too. Like, it becomes history in our family, some of these things, right?
0: And there are genealogical crosses passed from generation to generation. This was in my grandparents' bedroom. It went to my parents. Now I have it. Yep. I mean, it's so beautiful.
1: How many times I've done a funeral where people choose not to use the cross or the crucifix that's given to them by the funeral home, but they choose to bring the one from the home?
0: Yes.
1: How meaningful that is, you know, that becomes even more important in a way, right?
0: It is so true. Those crucifixes that were in our rooms, in our living rooms. All the different dimensions of them are so powerful.
1: Even when I was with the New York Jets, you know, all those years as the chaplain, a lot of the Jets used to carry these little crosses in their pockets, in their uniforms, you know. The other thing is, like, some of that was probably, you know, good luck charm kind of stuff. But for other guys, though, it was a very meaningful thing that they carry Christ with them no matter what they do. And that's why I have great love for people I see in the street who wear a cross. Because it's not only jewelry, you know, but it's also a sign to the rest of the world that I'm a believer.
0: Exactly.
1: And I love that kind of thing, you know, it's important.
0: So true. And the cross, like the cross in marriage, when a couple understands that when they pronounce those vows, I promise to be true to you in good times and in bad, in sickness and in health, I will love you and honor you all the days of my life through the power, the awesome, mysterious power of the cross of Jesus Christ. When married couples are

0: have the cross, the Paschal mystery, the death and resurrection of Christ, dying individually and together to the seven capital sins, to especially to pride, ego, bitterness, lack of forgiveness, when they rise through the cross and the resurrection of Christ, marriage becomes this beautiful salt in life.
1: And I can't help but think, incredible. Bishop, you know, not to embarrass you, but we had our producer, our executive producer, Michelle, was married recently.
0: Oh.
1: And what did you give them as a gift for their marriage, right?
0: A crucifix.
1: How beautiful.
0: It's the whole thing.
1: Yeah.
0: It's the greatest gift you can give.
1: Yeah.
0: You know what I do? I've been baptizing a lot of grandnieces lately, and I buy a crucifix, and then, you know where I bless it? After I baptize them, I put the entire crucifix in the baptismal water.
1: Wow.
0: The waters where
1: Wow.
0: they were baptized.
1: Wow.
0: And that is powerful.
1: That's something.
0: And so the parents will always say, this cross was blessed in your baptismal water. I baptize you
1: Wow.
0: in the name of the Father and of the Son and of the Holy Spirit.
1: So
0: Amen.
1: You're creating like a spiritual heirloom there in a way that
0: Yes.
1: we preserve throughout that family's life.
0: Exactly.
1: That's really amazing. Okay, we're going to take a quick break, but we'll be back with more Encounter right after this.

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7: Welcome back to Encounter, everyone. We're talking about the importance of a crucifix and the crosses in our lives today. It's really kind of a beautiful thing. So like a little session of personal things and how these crosses have touched us. So Bishop and I both brought a couple into the studio today. This one that means a lot to me is from when I was a young boy. So this was the cross that actually hung in my parents' bedroom. And when we were little kids, my sister and I, we'd say our prayers at night. And my mom and dad would say, okay, let's go inside. And we'd say the Our Father before the cross. And then my dad would take this cross off the wall every night. It's all beat up in the back here. And we would kiss Jesus before we went to bed. So that's why the face is kind of, the copper is a little worn off, because my sister and I and they would kiss Jesus every single night as long as we were home. And this was still hanging in their bedroom right up until I emptied out their condo.
8: Well, let's say your parents were catechetical geniuses.
7: Right? Think of it, right? Yeah. What a great gift, right, that they did this all those
8: Talk
7: years.
8: About intimacy, relationship with Jesus through the power of the cross. As children, your Catholic imagination, the expansion of your hearts, minds, and souls by kissing that every evening. I'm so moved by it.
7: And I'll have to tell you, like on Good Friday, Bishop, when we venerate the cross, you know, when I venerate that cross, it brings me right back to the 12, 13 years, every single night, I kissed this cross before my mom and dad. You know, it was incredible. Yeah, it was really beautiful. And then I think what happened is when I became a teenager, you know, they let me stay out a little later. I was like, they was allowed to stay until like 9:30 or something like that. And sometimes they'd be in bed. So then my dad, smart guy, he moved this cross to right outside their door. So I wouldn't have to wake them up, but I could come into the house, ride my bike back home, come into the house, go to the top of the stairs, say my Our Father, kiss Jesus, and go to bed. It was always ended with that. That's how the day
8: yes,
7: always ended.
8: Amazing.
7: Kind of beautiful.
8: Beautiful.
7: Now, you brought some too, right?
8: Yes, this one is really important to our family. My parents were good friends with Frank Sheed, the great Catholic apologist and book publisher, author of Theology and Sanity, Map of Life, the Sheed and Ward publishing firm.
7: Big, big company.
8: And they published my father's book in 1955, One Shepherd, One Flock. So they were close to Frank Sheed, and Mr. Sheed gave this crucifix to my mother, Marjorie, and it was carved by the great English mystic, Carol Houselander. And so every one of those carvings are an expression. She really struggled with mental illness. She saw mental illness in the world as an expression of the third sorrowful mystery in the rosary, the crowning of thorns. And so, you know, in every one of these carving strokes, there's some expression of Christ crucified in the experience of mental illness. And there's a beautiful quote from the Psalms in the back that she carved, "When thou shalt go through the water,

0: waters, I shall be with thee.
1: Yeah.
0: So what I love is that in England, she had this charism, having struggled with mental illness herself and, you know, discovered this rich Catholic mysticism. You know, when I read her book, The Rede of God, it just transformed how I saw Marian devotion and the cross. But priests and psychiatrists would refer some

0: Christ's mercy, she had this way with the mentally ill and the crown of thorns that they were wearing, the struggles, you know, the agonies within our families wow. and all that families go through. They knew she understood them, and they did experience some dimension of healing
1: sure.
0: through her presence, yeah. and she gave them a path. So this one means a lot to me in terms of our family, my dear parents, Mr. Sheed, who was a great mentor to me personally, and a great example of intrepid Catholic evangelization at Hyde Park in London and so many different places.
1: Where did it end up in your house? Where was it?
0: I keep it. I have it.
1: As a little, when you got it, well, you were a younger guy.
0: It was pretty close to the end of Mr. Sheed's life,
1: okay,
0: you know,
1: so
0: probably in the 70s.
1: Okay, got it.
0: And so my mother had it, And so when my mother passed, I take good care of this.
1: That's great. That's beautiful. That's yeah. really nice. I have one here, too, that I brought. This means a lot to me. Now, this is not all that special looking, but the meaning behind this is absolutely incredible for me. So go to 1988. I've just been ordained a priest. It's June. And I just get to the parish. I'm at St. Mary's in East Islip. And on, so the pastor there, Monsignor Chiara, is showing me this is where the masses are. This is how you find out what mass you have on this board. And there's a funeral Monday morning, and I'm on duty on Monday. And it's for a 17-year-old boy, Gary Carey. He was killed in a car accident. And he says, oh, yeah, you got that funeral on Monday. So I stayed up all night, a wreck over this. Like, I thought I would maybe be able to bury, like, a 95-year-old man who lived a beautiful life, not the tragic teenager killed in a car accident. So I went to the pastor, and I said to him, you know, I don't think I should do that funeral Monday. Maybe you should do it, because I'm brand new, and I don't know what I'm doing. You know, I don't feel comfortable doing this. He goes, you know, I was at your ordination the other day. He goes, and you were ordained duly a priest. You really were. It was beautiful. You're ready. And that was it.
0: What incredible wisdom.
1: So I did this funeral, shaking, nervous, tears coming down my own face. It was such an incredibly sad, you know, moment. And I hadn't, you know, you don't get your fastball right away. You know, I wasn't really, but, you know, I brought my heart to it. And that night after the funeral, that Monday night, the rectory, I was on duty, remember duty, right?
0: Yes.
1: So the rectory doorbell's ringing and ringing and ringing. And I get up at 10 o'clock at night, I go downstairs and I answer the door. It's Gary's mother. And she's got this in her hand and she's crying.
0: Oh,
1: and
0: my Lord.
1: And she said, I want you to have this because this was in his room. And I want you to have this as a reminder of that
0: yes.
1: day. So can you imagine that?
0: Incredible.
1: What an incredible thing.
0: How beautiful.
1: And I never forgot that. You know, and I always pray for Gary. And I have this in my room, in my bedroom in the rectory.
0: Yes.
1: And every morning I say a little prayer for all the young people whose lives we come into through tragedy.
0: Yes.
1: You know, because sometimes that happens in a priest's life, right?
0: Exactly.
1: We get called into people's lives in tragedy. And, you know, we're there for a while, not forever, but for a while to help people kind of get through that, you know? And I always pray for them with this, you know?
0: That's wonderful.
1: Beautiful thing, right? How that
0: wonderful.
1: Is. Well, you have another, the other cross you brought, I mean, that one is the one I'm thinking about right now, Bishop, because that's from a young person too, different situation.
0: Yes, this was, you know, I was a new bishop in Diocese of Allentown, Pennsylvania. It was Notre Dame High School, the commencement exercises, out in the football stadium, beautiful day. And the principal came up to me beforehand with a young woman. She was a senior graduating. And she had, you know, they had a wonderful kind of pottery and kiln making in the high school. And this, you know, we get so many gifts, which are really appreciated. This is the one I think I've appreciated so much because I didn't get to know, but the young woman came up to me with the principal and her parents, and she presented this to me. And I just love this. In the young woman's intuitive Catholic faith, the way she carved this out, some of her own suffering shines through this.
1: Yeah.
0: And I don't
1: yeah.
0: know what it was.
1: Sure.
0: But it's so beautiful. For me, it symbolizes my role as a priest and a bishop in terms of the young people of every age and presenting the power of the cross to them. Because the cross brings depth in Catholic faith, depth in intimacy with the Trinity, depth in their vocational calling, whether it's marriage, priesthood, religious life, depth in their path, their missionary path, till till the day that they die.
1: And that girl is probably

0: How old? She was maybe 18 then, 17 then. So now, how old about she'd be?
1: I'm saying 2010, 16. She's probably 34.
0: Imagine that.
1: Yeah.
0: Imagine that. Hope she gets to see that.
1: Yeah. Unbelievable.
0: Great. Now, talk about, I know you were looking at your pectoral cross. So a lot of people don't even understand exactly what this is about. But there's a tremendous meaning in the bishop's pectoral crosses, the crosses they wear. Sometimes you just see a chain, you know, with Bishop Barris, you just see a chain. But there's a cross at the end of that that has tremendous meaning for us, right?
1: This is very personal. Bishop Robert Mulvey, who ordained me to the priesthood on October 21st, 1989, in the Cathedral of St. Elizabeth's Parish, where I served, and where Bishop William Koenig was ordained and installed.
0: Wow, that's
1: you know,
0: great.
1: Talk about
0: circle of life.
1: Incredible. But Bishop Mulvey's great friend. I did preach his funeral, which was an incredible honor. But his good friend, Father Burke, gave me this crucifix, which the bishop had. And it's a Paul VI crucifix, probably from a pallium. And it's St. Peter and St. Paul on the, you know, around the crucified Christ. And a pectoral cross for a bishop is you're following in the path of Christ. You're following the Paschal mystery, and you preach Christ and him crucified, the words of St. Paul. Everything you do goes through the cross. And so I love the Peter and Paul archaeology in Rome. You know, the late 1930s, Pope Pius XII commissions these archaeology to find the tomb of St. Peter. And they find the tomb of St. Peter. And it makes you think that obelisk that Peter could see on Vatican Hill, he chose to be crucified upside down because he wasn't worthy of the Lord. But, you know, I loved what G.K. Chesterton said, that it was only when he was crucified upside down and was seeing the world from upside down that he could see the cross, the Paschal mystery, salvation history, his role in it, right side up.
0: Incredible, right?
1: And then St. Paul, we know, the year of St. Paul, 2008, 2009, there was a lot of, you know, there was always a sense, okay, Paul's sarcophagus is under the altar at St. Paul outside the walls in Rome, but they did very sophisticated archaeology, and they said, yes, this is where his sarcophagus is. We confirmed it. And, you know, it makes us realize, you know, how did we lose track historically of where St. Peter's tomb was, where St. Paul's sarcophagus was? Well, it's a reminder to us that these truths of our Catholic faith, we need to bring them, do an archaeological dig, bring them up to the surface of the 21st century, and believe what we say we believe, that the church is the universal sacrament of salvation, and that we are a missionary church, and that there is the word of God is ever new at every moment in history with a great intercession of these apostles, Peter and Paul.
0: And when your young people see Bishop Barris somewhere, ask them to show you his pectoral cross. You can see it up close like that, and he'll bless you with it too. Think of these crosses in your life and the beauty of that gift of Jesus Christ in the crucifixes of our lives. They're there. And if you think about it, they only lead us to more reflection and more connection.
1: And Monsignor Vallone, the whole purpose of our personal crucifixes was to spark in our television audience, what are yours?
0: Yeah.
1: Was it the crucifix on your dad's casket? Was it the crucifix above your parents' bedroom, you know, all those things.
0: Yeah, that we all have them, and they're all such a beautiful sign to us and a challenge to us as well. 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We'll see you next time.
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Welcome to Real Food, everybody. So recently, not to drop a name, but you guys know I'm friendly with Lydia Bastianich, and Lydia and I were together, and I said, oh, I have to cook for the priest this weekend. I'm not sure what to make. I'm thinking. She goes, well, what are you thinking of doing? I said, to be honest with you, I haven't had meatloaf in a long time, and I was thinking about doing meatloaf. She goes, you know what's a nice way to do meatloaf? Do it with some ricotta. Do it with some bread soaked in milk. It's delicious. Italian meatloaf. I said, well, that's great. So she told me what to do. I did it, and it turned out to be a big hit. So I'm going to do it with you. Maybe it'll be a big hit with you. So meatloaf is something we've had all our lives, right? I mean, I've been eating meatloaf since, I don't know, as soon as I could chew, I was eating meatloaf. My mother made meatloaf with Del Monte tomato sauce. Put on the top of it, right? But you know what? There's a lot of different ways to do it. This is a delicious way to do it. I'm going to do like an Italian meal. I'm going to make mashed potatoes. We already got the potatoes on. I'm going to make mashed potatoes with olive oil. So that'll be a nice Italian mashed potato. Lydia told me about that. And this Italian meatloaf. So what I have here, I have 3 pounds of ground beef. And that's, you know, your choice, like what you want to get. I love getting ground beef like 80-20 because it has some fat in there, but the fat kind of cooks off. And what's left is a kind of tasty meatloaf. I'm going to get something going right away. So I have some bread here, day-old bread, which is good. And it is kind of day-old. It's kind of sticky. And I have some milk, whole milk. So the idea here is we're just going to let the milk soak into the bread. And if those of you who have been fans of The Real Food Show for a long time, you're going to remember another famous recipe with that. Billy Gallagher's meatballs. That's exactly one of the ingredients of Billy Gallagher's meatballs, too. The milk and the bread and how important that is putting that together. I'm just going to give this a tiny little stir so we get it all wet. I don't think there's any milk left in there. I think it got all soaked up. But we'll see what we do. We'll come back. Okay, so we'll let that go for a little bit. Let me get the meat ready. All right, so I'm going to start with eggs. I have 3 eggs going in here. Good thing to remember, like 3 eggs, 3 pounds. So like 1 egg per pound, pretty much. This is going to serve, you know, a number of people or like a few of us for a couple of days. In the rectory, we kind of leave meatloaf around and everybody seems to eat it. It's kind of nice, you know, we all enjoy it. And there's so many different cultures. Like in our rectory, we have a priest from Peru. We have a priest from Haiti. We have me. And then we have Father John, the pastor, who's from West Islip, New York. So it's like kind of locals, international, kind of like a UN gathering of priests, people serving Jesus. Kind of a nice thing. I don't know. I kind of like that. Okay, so we have some parsley here, fresh parsley, which is great. We're going to put that in. I have some scallions. Scallions are wonderful. The green part of the scallions, terrific. And then I have 2 other great ingredients here that are kind of important. I have mozzarella. I have ricotta, because that's going to help give it nice, beautiful flavor. And then I have some nutmeg. So I'm going to do the nutmeg once we start mixing a little bit, because I want to try to get the nutmeg kind of into the ricotta too. And that's going to be really nice. So fresh ricotta. I just love this so much. And we've made this on the show already. So that goes in. Oh, God, so fresh. I love it. And then we have to work on the bread a little bit. So let me get my hands dirty with you for a minute. And I'm going to do this. So what you got to go in is you got to kind of break up the bread. So that's what I'm going to do. I'm going in, breaking it up, and it really did a nice job of soaking up the milk. Now, I always use more of everything. Like, if somebody's giving me a recipe, I always use more. Like, oh, use a half a cup of milk, use a whole cup. You know, but I think this was just the perfect amount, actually. This was exactly right way to go, because it soaked it up, and it's not overly drippy, so it's really good. I'm breaking up this the bread. So the smaller you break up the bread, kind of the better in a way, but it does maintain a lot of moisture. And this ricotta is going to bring such moisture to the meatloaf. That's what I found out. This wasn't just like grandma's meatloaf, you know, where you have to pour ketchup on it to get it down. This is the kind of thing you're going to just enjoy it just the way it is. And like, you know, who says you can't have an Italian meatloaf, right? Why not? And this is not like a meatball that's long and fat. This is literally a different way to make a meatloaf. So try this at home. I'm so excited that Lydia gave me this recipe of hers. She said her family loves it. I could see why. All right, I pretty much got this now. So what you would do in another world is you kind of squeeze out the milk. I don't know if I get a drop of milk out of this. So it's kind of all in there. So it's good, right? This would be a good snowball in the summertime, too. All right, so I have this. I'm going to put it all in here. Good to save your bread, you know. We try to do that in the rectory. Save the bread when it gets old, because it never really quite gets old, right? And then once you get that in there, kind of one way I'm going to go right now, the best way, got to use your hands. Let me get this over here. So I'm just going to get this in.

So we have everything in here. We have the ricotta, we have the eggs. I'm going to come back with salt and pepper, of course, and peperoncino, because it is an Italian meatloaf, which means it has a little bit of spice to it, a little bit of joy to it, right? And you see this meat kind of mixes up fast. I like the way it looks, though, because it already looks nice. It already looks good. It looks like something like a lasagna almost, you know? I'm thinking as I'm making it, like, oh, baked ziti, and this is kind of the filling. It's nice. It takes a while to cook this because it's sort of like a wet meat, right? This is kind of all pretty wet, as you can see. It comes together pretty fast, though. It's very nice, though. Boy, oh, boy. So it's going to get one more stir by me. I'm just going to kind of get it all here. Hands are pretty clean, actually, considering. Just give myself a little wipe. Now I'm going to go in for the kill now. This is where the super flavor starts. I'm going to take some nutmeg, and I'm really going to put some nutmeg in here.

They're pretty, a little more than a teaspoon of nutmeg. Okay. There we go. Then I'm going to put some salt. Try to keep the jacket out of the meatloaf if I can. A little bit of salt here. Okay. A little red pepper. We love the pepperoncino. And then some black pepper, different kind of flavor. But black pepper adds something to things too. I've been using fine ground black pepper a lot. I like that, but I think in this case you wouldn't use it. It's fine the way it is. I'm gonna give it one last mix now. I might put a drop of olive oil. We'll see how things go. I don't think I need it. It's pretty wet right now. So let me just mix this in again. Smell the nutmeg. You smell the scallions. It's beautiful. Now the other thing that's missing from this, as you noticed already, those of you who love it, no garlic, right? I'm not so sad about that. This, I don't like garlic in a meatloaf, you know? It doesn't need it. So let's give it a quick mix again. And it's kind of there. It's kind of where it needs to be. And the longer it stays like this, you know, it sort of becomes more like a meatloaf kind of mix here, because you can see it's already like together. It's already like one lump, which is exactly what we need. We're going to free form this. So this is not going to go into a like a pan. I'm going to freeform this on a sheet. So you see, my hands are pretty clean too, like I said. So that's a good sign that it's well mixed. So now, one last step. I'll move this big lump over here for a second. Potatoes, they're coming along. We're boiling those because I'm going to peel those, which is like a, you know, a job for somebody in detention. I don't like peeling potatoes. We'll find somebody around here to do that, I hope. All right, so I'm going to, this is my baking pan. I'm going to, it's got some sides on it because there's going to be some oil that comes out, but also maybe a nice thing we could add to make a little sauce. We'll see. I'll show you that in a minute. So I'm going to put a little bit of olive oil on the bottom. I'm going to spread it with a spoon because I don't have the heart to get my hands all dirty. You'll be grateful for this in the end because that helps make the cleanup a lot easier, what we're doing here, that step. And now, simply, I just got to do the mozzarella here before we get it all done. The mozzarella has to be put in very gently because otherwise it gets mushed in here. So my very last step is going to be the mozzarella. I just want to taste it, make sure it's okay. It's good. So I put the mozzarella in. And that's kind of like a literally a folding job. So let me show you. I'm just going to fold it in. Nice. And then while I'm folding, I'm going to go with the grana padana. So we have some grana that's already been ground up. Lydia loves grana, as you know. And I'm just going to put probably a cup. That's probably a cup and a quarter, okay? And that kind of finishes it out. So we're folding it all together. I might go in with my hands. I just don't want to break it up. I got to be careful. But time is of the essence. I don't want you to have to stay here till tomorrow to see this get done. So let me see if I can move it. I'm doing it on the stove, too, which is probably not the best place in your house to do that, but I already got my pan ready. Okay, that's pretty good, I think. Yeah, I'm also starting this with my belly. That's a bad thing. Okay, so we have a big, giant lump of Italian meatloaf right here. There it is. I like that. Okay, one more dry of the hands. Now we'll dump it right in. I didn't want it to slip out of my hands. This thing's heavy now.

0: It's like a bowling ball. Somebody see if I get it in there. Beautiful. Put this on the side. And I'm going to try to form this as best I can in here, like a meatloaf. And this cheese is going to melt into it. I'm going to move the cheese around a little bit. It'll be delicious. Try to get it around the same thickness if you can, you know, because that makes a big difference. And that's it. I think we're going to put this into the oven. Let this go for a while. This is going to cook. I mean, this has to cook like covered for a bit. Then it has to cook uncovered for a bit. And it's absolutely beautiful. But you want to give it time. You don't want to rush this because the time is time well spent, you know. The last thing I'm going to do just now that I got it in there, here's a little piece. Jam it up. Is I just want to put a little bit of oil on the top of this. Now, being that my hand is so dirty, I think I'm just going to do it with my hand. Let me build this up a little bit. We don't want any valleys. Okay, I'm just going to go like this, because this is going to help it to brown properly. I mean, you got to say, right? This is really nice. It's a nice recipe. All right, so this is kind of ready. Let me get this into the oven. We're going to get that going. The potatoes are just starting to boil. We're going to get that going. We'll be back with the meatloaf in the oven, making some Italian mashed potatoes. It's pretty American Italian meal on Real Food Today. Come on back. We'll be right back.
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0: Welcome back, everybody. So the meatloaf is going to town right now, and it's starting to get tan, and the mozzarella is melting in it. My mouth is watering telling you about it. So when we build this dinner, it's going to be served on top of some sauce, some like tomato sauce. So that's kind of another part of the Italian part of this, too. So could you make sauce now, too? Sure. But it's starting to be a lot, right? Meatloaf was involved. I'm going to make these olive oil mashed potatoes, so I'm going the easy way out. And the easy way out for me is always Michael's of Brooklyn. Michael's of Brooklyn has the best sauce, I think the best jarred sauce ever. There's never been better jarred sauce than this. I used to go and watch them make it. As a matter of fact, we did a TV show of them making it. They literally make it the way you and I make it. So it's not like there's nothing secret, no little powder thing that goes in there as a preservative. This is exactly what it is. This is the homestyle gravy, which I like because there's a little extra, there's a little meat in here, you know? So it has that kind of richness that has a little bit of meat. There's no physical meat in here, but there's a little bit of stock they use. This is really delicious. So it's a good one, homestyle gravy. Michael's of Brooklyn. It's a little bit more money in the store, but you get like 16 ounces here. You get plenty of it in a jar, right? So there's plenty in here. What am I saying, 16? 32 ounces. It's a double. So you got plenty in here to feed a family and feed you. And I usually keep it around all the time. I use it to cook all the time. Easy way out, like I said. So I'm going to put this into a little saucepan. The other thing I do, believe it or not, sounds crazy, maybe, I save these jars. I wash them out and I put, you know, this is where I have my Ditali, my Pastina, and that's where I, in the closet, all of these are in Michael's jars. These peel off very nice. They're great jars. So I like them because, again, it's a big help to kind of keep things going. So I'm going to heat this up a little bit. I have to tell you the truth, like, with this stuff. Like, you don't really need to do much of it. I'm going to show, right? I'm going to do the old TV taste. It's delicious. A little bit of onion, a little salt, a little pepper, not hot. Delicious. So you can bite out of the jar. Absolutely terrific. So that's the easy way out to finish off this meatloaf. So that's a good thing. I'm happy about that. So that's going to be, now I realize I just used my spoon that I'm going to actually clean the potatoes with. Quandary, what do we do? I think

We'll use a knife. We'll be fine. So I have one potato left to clean, so it'll be okay. They all came out of the of a boiling pot of water. These are nice Yukon Golds, nice yellow potatoes. They're going to make a nice, rich-looking potato. You go with a knife. It's fine, too. It peels off right away. Now, if these were not cooked, it's like, you know, you got in trouble for something. When I was a kid, you know, that job was always the miserable job, and somebody always ended up crying. Why do I have to do the potatoes, you know? And when you're doing it for the big family, you know, at grandma's house on a Sunday, you're doing 5-pound bag easily, right? Easily. But now this came off very easily. So once you cook them and they're just cooling down, you can see the steam coming off, but it's not ridiculous. And is it burning my hand? A little bit it is. We've been talking about Lydia, because this is all from Lydia Bastianich. You know, her big thing is exactly my big thing. It's family, faith, and food, you know? And I think that's what we've been trying to do on Real Food now for a bunch of years, to kind of point that out, like that what we do in the church, right around the altar, is what we do in what we call the domestic church in our home. There's something powerful about that. So coming together as family and having a meal together, you know, there's something really important about that. It's something beautiful about that. So you think about all the stuff you discuss at the family dinner table. It's astounding, right? And that stuff, like, we really wouldn't be family without it. So there's something good about doing that. So I'm just going to break up these potatoes. Look, in my hand, it's hot, but it's not punishing hot. So I'm just going to give it a head start. I'll take off this piece of skin here that was left over. Yukon Golds. I like those too. It's interesting at the dinner table. Does faith come up at your dinner table? Do you do grace, you know, before meals? There's something nice about that. Of course, we do that in the rectory every night. Somebody always says grace, you know, which is nice. I never hesitate to say grace. Somebody points at me. I'm like, here we go. In the name of the Father. I don't mind doing that one bit. I like to have grace before I eat. I want to be grateful to God. I do it in restaurants constantly, right? Why can't you do grace in a restaurant? No reason why not, right? To kind of be proud of our faith. I was saying that to somebody the other day. You know, in America, there are over 70 million Catholics. 70 million. Now, can you imagine as Americans, Catholics, if we ever united about anything, name your topic, you know, it would be over with. It'd be done. You know, we have such an incredible power as Catholics in this country. It's sort of like rallying ourselves is such an important thing for us to do, right? So now I got the potatoes in here. I'm going to try to rally these mashed potatoes. So the main ingredient of these is olive oil. So the Vantia extra virgin olive oil goes in. You know, you got to watch your extra virgin olive oils, by the way, right? Because a lot of times it's fake, and all they do is dye regular olive oil or even corn oil and make it look like that. You know, it's not the same. You really need to kind of know your oil. I know this oil. I know the taste of it. So buy the best for certain things. It's well worth it. Here's my butter. I'm going to put a little bit of butter in here. The reason I'm doing that is because I do want to add a certain richness. So that's good to do. And this is going to, again, this is going to feed a lot of people, too. We're making a big meal today. When you see the size of this meatloaf, you're going to say to yourself, Monsignor, what are you doing, working a wedding today? It's giant. This thing is giant. But it was like 3 pounds of meat, a pound of mozzarella, a pound of ricotta. We're up to 5 pounds, you know, 3 eggs. It's a lot of stuff. The bread. I got some nice grana here. So I'm going to put about a cup and a half of grana. And then I'm going to get some salt in here. That cheese is salty, so I don't want to put too much salt. But it needs a little bit of salt just to kind of get a little bit of flavor. Because potatoes can be extremely bland. And I'm going to go with red pepper, a little bit. Pepperoncino. A little bit of black pepper. And then, you know, we just kind of mix this together. And you might need some more olive oil. We'll just see how things go as time goes along. So let me just clean this fork off a little bit. There you go. And one of the famous mashed potato mashers. So I'll tell you the story of that. We were doing a show one year, and you all, you know, you are so generous, and you write to us, and you tell us how much you love the show. And when I see you around, you always say nice things about the show, and I'm very grateful for that. You tell Bishop Barris when you see him, or Cardinal Dolan, or any of them, you know, you say, oh, you know, we watch Monsignor, we love his show, and that's nice of you, so thank you. But I didn't have a potato masher one time on the show, so I said, oh, it'd be great if we had a potato masher. It's too bad we don't. And I think I got close to 20 of them in the mail. So thanks for that. Everybody remembering. Now look how nice that looks, right? Now the only other thing I would say is you might, you know, if you're like me, I'm looking at this and what am I saying to myself? If you know me, you know what I'm saying. Green. Like maybe a little basil in here, right? This wouldn't be bad. You could put a little bit of herb in here if you wanted.
Look at that. That really looks great, right? And you could

0: go as smooth or as rough as you want to go. I mean, it's sort of your call on this. I am going to taste this for seasoning, too, by the way, which is important, because you don't want to under-season this. And then if it's over-seasoned, you want to try to figure it out before it's too late, right? So there we go. Now, you notice you're missing the white, right? Because there's no white in there, you know, because of the milk. This Michael's sauce is just about ready, which is good. And you're just kind of heating that on the stove. It's so nice. I find this so convenient, you know, Michael's. I don't know if you've ever been there. It's in Brooklyn, of course, because it's called Michael's of Brooklyn. And they have a great restaurant, too. It's like a great restaurant. I've never been there when I've been the only priest in the dining room. There's always another priest there or a bishop. So funny, right? There we go. So I'm just going to give this a little taste test. Not sticking my spoon in there. I'll just let it go on like that. Wow, the olive oil is great in here. You can really taste it. And believe it or not, I'm going to add a little tiny bit more cheese. Now for me, you know, I could just add the whole thing of cheese. If you weren't here, that's what would be going on. A little bit here, a little bit there. I think that would be good. It just needs a tiny bit more. Now, I would maybe, you know, if I was using Pecorino, I would use a ton less, because Pecorino, you know, sheep's milk cheese is much stronger. But this cow's milk, Grana, is young, so it's even less super flavor than the Parm. The Parmesan has more because it's aged more. So, this is kind of takes a little bit more to get the flavor in there. People who love Grana, they just love Grana. I think we might have this. It's a little lumpy. Life's a little lumpy, so I think that's okay. Let's see how we do here. I missed the grabber. Okay, we see. Oh yeah, this is great. All right, so we have this just about ready here, which is great. So what we're gonna do is, I'm just gonna let this breathe for 1 second. The sauce is heated up. I gotta get the meatloaf out of the oven. When we get the meatloaf out of the oven, I gotta let it sit for a minute or two. So you watch a commercial. I'll do some work over here. We'll let that sit. When we come back, we're going to plate this wonderful Italian dinner. It's Italian meatloaf and Italian mashed potatoes, a la my friend Lydia Bastianich, kind of talking to us about the domestic church, our tables, how important it is that faith, family, and food. We'll be right back with more right after this.
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1: It may be habit forming.
2: Lunch, dinner, anytime. And Tony Ravioli of North Massapequa.
3: All right, so we're ready to go here. The meatloaf has kind of been sitting. Look how nice this looks, right? It's beautiful. I'm going to show you how you serve it. The way we always do it, these Italian meatloaves that we make, kind of put the sauce on the bottom. So now you're saying to yourself, well, we usually make it with brown gravy. Well, not in the Italian world, so we're going to use this. And again, I'm going kind of the easy way out with Michael's. That's fine. Okay, that's pretty good. So now I'm going to take it down here and cut this meatloaf. You got to get a knife you're comfortable with, a knife you like, and I'm going to just kind of go nice and easy. Let the knife do the work. It's nice and sharp, so that's a big help. First, the end piece, you know, we're just going to offer the end piece up to God. So I'm going to move this aside, and after you leave, that end piece will be mine. But for now, let it do the work. Nice. And again, that paper is a big help, like that parchment paper. I don't know if you can see this, but the only thing we do not have in here, you know, we don't have pistachio nuts, but it kind of looks like they're there, you know? So I'm just going to put it like this. Beautiful. One more little piece. So this is kind of like a low-lying meatloaf versus the high-lying meatloaf. It depends, you know, it's your own preference. I kind of like it like this, though, because you can kind of show it off in the plate a little bit. Okay, then we have another piece here. We're just going to tip it over. Wowee, look at that, huh? The meatloaf just, it's gorgeous. Get that piece of cheese off. So here we are. I'm just going to do a serving for a skinny person. All right, so that's two pieces, which is great. Good place to start. Now I'll take it down here. Come with me. Looks really good, right, so far? So, I mean, you could just lump this on. I'm not a big fan of lumping it. I want to try to just serve this up nice. So I have my, now here's the funny thing about ice cream scoops. They're made for righties. I'm a lefty, so I always have to start with the scoop squeezed. You know, nobody can figure this out. So anyway, here I am. So I'm going to just take like this. And it's supposed to look a little Tuscan style, right? That's the idea. So we have that. This is beautiful. I'm going to add like a tiny bit of cheese to the top of this as a little reminder. Beautiful. Maybe a couple of sprinkles of you-know-what on the top. I mean, that's kind of a pretty nice-looking meal, right? So, you know, you're going to make meatloaf again at home. Like, what do you do? How do you do this differently? Well, there's a way you make it differently. This is a beautiful Italian meatloaf. Lots of good stuff in here. I can smell the nutmeg. And that nutmeg is making my mouth water. It's such a nice thing. You know, we celebrate family, food, and faith. It's worth the extra effort, you know? It's worth the extra effort to do something nice, do something great with your family, celebrate the great gifts of all the different food that we have. So if you want this recipe, hey, here's our book. It's called Tuscan Style. Go to cfntv.org. You can get this book. It's our brand new cookbook. We have two out now. This is the second one. And I think the recipe might be in here, so you might want to get a copy of this. We'll see what happens. The other way you can get it, too, is if you go to cfntv.org, click on Real Food, go to Recipes. It'll be right under there. You can download this book. We ask God to bless our friends, people like Lydia Bastianich and her restaurants and all of her TV shows that have influenced us over the years. He's one of my dear, trusted friends who I love so much. So thanking God for the gift of friends today. Gift of family, the gift of faith. Glory be to the Father, and to the Son, and to the Holy Spirit, as it was in the beginning, is now, and ever shall be, world without end. Amen. God bless everybody. We'll see you next time. 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

0: The stake sales are one of the oldest and most well-known traditions here for the Notre Dame Knights of Columbus. We've been selling steak sandwiches for charities since 1973.
1: Our guys would stand out here and grill steaks, join together, and have a good time before the football game.
2: It really builds a unique community that's built off food, and who doesn't love food? I'm very proud to be a Knight of Columbus because there's no other organization on campus that is on a fraternal level that's still Catholic.
3: What started out as just a normal college fraternity event has turned into a charity event where we've raised over $1 million total. One of the great places that that money goes to is the Women's Care Center. We chose to partner with the Women's Care Center in part because of our founding virtues, fraternity, charity, unity, and patriotism. Choosing something that was so pro-life like the Women's Care Center just seemed the right thing to do.
4: I challenged the Notre Dame Knights to do something significant, to partner with the Women's Care Center to help us grow not only regionally, but one day nationally. They immediately took it on their backs, and through their steak sandwich sales, they have provided an ultrasound machine every year since early 2011 to the Women's Care Center, helping us to grow our ministry to now the largest Catholic pregnancy resource center in the United States.
2: We send a group of knights every week, twice a week, to the Women's Care Center to help out with childcare and packaging diapers, and that's been my favorite experience with the Knights so far.
5: When you first find out you're pregnant, you just see a stick that says you're positive, says that you're pregnant. The ultrasound was probably the best part because in that room is when I finally made my decision. Not only did you get to hear the heartbeat, and at any other appointment I could have, but there was a TV in there that was able to visualize. That helped, because as soon as I saw Brooklyn move on the screen, I was like, she's alive, she's so tiny, I have to have her. Like, I have to be strong enough to be a mother now.
6: The impact of ultrasound, it can't be understated. It's profoundly life-saving. And actually, ultrasound is the moment at which most women say that they make a decision for life. The Notre Dame Knights are truly incredible. I don't think it can be overstated.
5: Thank you so much for all you guys do. You definitely have made this bundle of joy have a precious life.
7: And all this just from steak sales. Like, we just cook meat.
1: Just today, actually, we met with Brooklyn, who her mother was considering abortion, got the ultrasound, and realized how much she loved that child. And you could see that love present today between the two of them. They were such a cute family.
3: Holy cow, it was kind of like it was a homecoming, and yet at the same time, it felt like we had contributed to this life that we had never met.
5: They don't realize how much a difference they make in women's life. I mean, honestly, life or death for a child, just from just seeing and hearing their child. Just being able to show somebody that this is real, these are her legs, these are her arms, this is what her heartbeat was, like, it's empowering.

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1: Hi, dear friends. I am Cardinal Luis Antonio Tagle, Archbishop of Manila. You are watching Catholic Faith Network. May God bless you.

On Long Island, there are families facing challenges every day, struggling to make ends meet, searching for hope. That's where Catholic Charities of Long Island comes in. We are a beacon of compassion in the name of Jesus Christ, offering support and services to all those in need. 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

for those facing despair. Catholic Charities of Long Island, with our faith, finds a way. Catholic Charities of Long Island, join us putting our faith in action. The Catholic Church proclaims that every human life is sacred and that the dignity of the human person is the foundation of a moral vision for society. We as Catholics are called to bring the healing hand of Christ to those in need. Catholic Charities responds to that call every day. We see Jesus in each person we serve, and when we care for them, we are not simply doing something good, we are serving and caring for Christ. As Matthew 25:40 says, "You did it for me."

0: There are families that come to our church's doors, and thankfully, our parish social ministries, which are supported by Catholic Charities, are there to lend more than just a helping hand. Food, clothing, help with rent, heat, and other resources are available because of an extensive network of services Catholic Charities of Long Island offers. And often the help is not just food and clothing, it's encouragement, faith, and hope. For this young mother, it was a struggle to find help and hold on to hope.
1: I knew before Giorgio was even born that something was not right.
0: After the birth of her second son, Giorgio, it was confirmed her beautiful baby boy had a rare mitochondria mutation, one that had not been documented before. The result, very few answers and little hope. Gia, a single mom, quit her job and moved her family, including her older son, Brody, to Philadelphia so Giorgio could be cared for by an expert team at Children's Hospital of Philadelphia.
1: Their mitochondrial genetic team is the best of the best. I had to work hard to get those authorizations with insurance. It's very hard. It's not easy to go out of state. Everything is jumping hoops. Because of what he has, it's so rare. You know, it could be years before he's given that as his true diagnosis. He's part of research team.
0: Gia moved her family back to Long Island in Nassau County after Giorgio seemed to improve. But now at 2 years old, his speech is delayed and his motor skills are beginning to fail.
1: So with Giorgio, you know, he takes five steps forward and unfortunately, you know, he takes a few back.
0: Big brother Brody has been there to help, but for Gia, taking care of Giorgio has become her only full-time job, which meant putting food on the table and paying for rent. Keeping up with the bills became a daunting impossibility.
1: I never like looked at being a mom as a job, right? Like I used to almost like look at people and be like, what are you talking about? Like, it's not a job. It's, you know, this is a job. Calling, talking to all the different people, setting up therapies, managing his schedule, his appointments, meeting with nurses, interviewing nurses. I mean, you know, it's a job, you know, and then you have to still raise them on top of it, you know, and it's a blessing. You know, it really is. It doesn't take away from the blessing. But it's very different to be a medical mom.
0: With nowhere to turn, Gia went to her local parish, St. Killian's in Farmingdale, and did what she calls the unthinkable. She asked for help.
2: This year, we're going to do new TFABs again. So we're going to have everyone sign all the TFAB forms. But you have to remember that they can't go in the files.
0: Gina Lewis, the parish social ministry director, answered the call without hesitation.
3: I saw a little bit of brokenness that she really needed an extra hand to help her in any type of capacity. And what we offered at Outreach right now is helping her the best that we can. She will call me and sometimes just to have a conversation with me. You know, sometimes she just needs to talk things out in her own way, whether I'm helping her or not, just to have that conversation, to speak out loud. And sometimes that's what people need.
0: With Gina's

0: help and resources from parishioners and Catholic Charities of Long Island, Gia was given help with rent, clothing, food, and so much more.
1: She's been an angel here on earth. She's come full circle for me and my kids. And the answer is like, never know. She figures it out. She's a phone call away. She's changed my life. She's helped me be a better person, a better mom. I wouldn't be able to get through any of this, you know, without her. I call her for everything. I text her. I email her. You know, she's a huge part of my story and how I've even survived. You have to have a lot of faith through this. Okay. This has been very helpful for me to really reconnect with God and just, you know, have faith in Him that, you know, things are going to be okay.
0: Giorgio and his family are not in the clear. There's a long road ahead for this little family, but with help from St. Killian's Parish Social Ministry and Catholic Charities of Long Island, their journey will not continue alone.
2: I feel like God has put me in this place to help, you know, people that need it. You know, it's not, like I said earlier, it's not easy for people to come and knock on an outreach door and ask for help. So my volunteers, myself, on their behalf, we're very blessed to be able to have our time and be at outreach and help everyone that comes to our door.
1: They've helped me with rent. They've helped me with food. They've helped me with clothes. They've helped me with, you know, just getting through the day, being there to talk, being a huge support. You know, I have been through a lot and it's hard to trust people, and I know that I can trust her. I know that if I call them, like, they're gonna be there. She's done beyond more than anyone has ever done for us.
3: This is a story that's a great example of the work we do here at Catholic Charities of Long Island. Bill Connor got on a radar. He was living on a boat and then in a homeless shelter with his young son. Well, our team got together and made a miracle happen.
4: I got a call from Catholic Charities and they said, your turn has come. And I said, what do you mean?
0: It was a phone call Bill Connor had been hoping and praying for. Bill and his 7-year-old son, George, had been living in a homeless shelter for years. This after he lost his home in Sandy and moved onto his boat. After George was born and Bill became a single dad, living on the boat was no longer an option.
4: I'm very grateful. Well, it was in a bad way for a number of years. You know, we lost the house in Hurricane Sandy overnight. Everything's gone. I had a big old wooden cabin cruiser from 1970, wooden boat, and it was nice, and moved onto the boat. And then I lived on the boat for about 10 years.
0: Bill and his son moved to a shelter, but living at the shelter with his young son was difficult and chaotic.
4: And there was 50 families there. And it was, you know, it was pretty rough in the shelter, but I've always been an optimist. I tried to make the best out of it. It gave George a great sense of socialness. He learned how to get along with all these different varieties of people and different kids, different ages. And now he's very extroverted. And this teacher says he's like the mayor of the school, you know. He's in second grade. She said, you know, Dad, I'm starting to not remember where we lived before. Like, I'm only remembering living here, and I don't like it. He's little telling me that, you know. So that made me really feel like I gotta get out of here.
0: That's when hope for a better future for Bill and George happened.
4: I got a call from Catholic Charities. And they said, your turn has come. And I said, what do you mean?
5: With most of our stories, you know, it's sad to hear them, but we're also blessed in a way that we get to work behind the scenes to help people like Bill and our other clients, because people don't realize the struggles that go on. So when we're able to help people get past those challenges.

0: challenges and not only just leave them somewhere and say good luck, but we journey with them as they go through the program.
1: Gina McSorley, a licensed social worker and program coordinator for Catholic Charities of Long Island, knew they had to help Bill and George find a place that was truly a home. That's when an apartment in Patchogue was found.
0: So it takes a team to get someone settled, and we're very lucky that we have a good team.

0: paychecks away from being in a really sad situation. So, you know, we tend to think of the poor and the homeless as just the people you may pass in the street, but there's a whole population of people that are very close to being in trouble. So, you know, and they find themselves in places that they never thought they would. So when we hear about stories like Bill's, where, you know, there's this resiliency and there's just this hope, and he just kept going. And, you know, when we're able to kind of get into it and help, you know, bring him to the other side of things, it's really, it's just, words can't express it.
1: I really couldn't believe it. It happened quickly. Catholic Charities really did well for me. I mean, I still can't believe it, you know.
2: So now, not only does Bill Connor have a home for him and his son, he has a team behind him that will make sure his life stays on track.
0: We really are blessed because, you know, how many other places do you get up every morning and live out the gospel? You know, that's what we do. We are able to journey with someone, and we're always the phone call away. 24 hours a day, they can call us, they know that. Because it can be tough to go from one living situation and then all of a sudden, even though it's a nice one, it could still be tricky. So we're always here for them. It's the Holy Spirit at work. You know, that's really what we see. We see that, you know, God somehow works through us. We're able to use our skills, our talents, our resources to get people to a better place. Like Bill said, you know, the bright spot, the angel in his life. So. You know, we have a lot of angels looking out for us, and sometimes they're right here keeping us going.
1: I feel very blessed. My whole life I feel blessed with my son. I feel blessed with that they picked it up for us. I mean, I don't know where we were going to go, what were we going to do. If it wasn't for them, what was I going to do? I was, when this broke through, I was starting to make plans for being in the shelter all winter again. I don't think this would happen without God's graces. Not like this. This beautiful life that I've been given. From where I was, I truly believe it's God's graces. I truly do.
2: Coming up next, we'll talk to some Catholic school students who supported Catholic Charities throughout the year. More, You Did It For Me, after these messages.
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2: It's a unique program for students here at St. Philip and James School to learn how to be lectors. And not only are these students involved in faith formation, but they are also going the extra mile to help Catholic Charities take care of those who are sick and suffering with addiction. Using their voices to proclaim the Word of God.
5: The Word of the Lord.
2: Their classroom is their church. Their lesson, learning how to be a lector.
6: A reading from the book of the prophet Isaiah.
2: The unique program was started 10 years ago. It's a way to engage students during Mass. Volunteer Rita Burns works with the students on the protocol of lecturing.
7: I think a good hint for you when you're practicing, memorize the page number that your reading is on.
2: And as a result, the students are not only committed, they say they love it.
8: I feel like being part of the lecturing program is like a way to really involve yourself in the community of the church. And whenever I go up there to read, I feel like I'm part of the Mass. So I really enjoy that. It's really good for public speaking in the future, which is good for jobs. I feel like, as I said before, I'm like part of the Mass. So I feel like I'm close to God, and I feel like it helps with my faith.
9: I love it. It's really fun. I had been wanting to do it since I was younger, so when I got the chance to, I decided to do it. The first time I did it, it was like pretty scary, but now it's fun. It makes me feel definitely closer to God. It makes me feel happy that I'm practicing my faith.
10: It feels nice. It's like a way to bring yourself closer to the church and God. The first two times, it's a little

0: nervous, but then you get the hang of it after that.
1: I love this program. It does such a great job. You know, encourages the kids to be active in Mass and encourage them to bring their families to Mass if they don't necessarily come. And it really just, it shows them, you know, like you can, this is something that you're a part of. It's not something that you attend.
2: So there are some, when they start in their program, that are extremely shy, can just about whisper even with the mic. And to see them develop and develop their own confidence in their ability to do it, and I think it's a great opportunity for them to learn more about their faith, be more involved in the parish, their family becomes involved in the parish.
3: They really are active participants in their parish community, and they bring such hope to the parishioners. I don't know if I would have been able to do it at their age. I give them a lot of credit to get up there and speak so well.
2: And I am so proud of them. We had a visiting priest here once, and he noticed me. He said, "I watched you. You're like a proud grandma with these kids." I said, "I am."
4: Besides delving into their faith, the students are also giving back to others. They do it all year long, and today, the students made bags filled with toothpaste and soap and shampoo for the residents who live at our Addiction Stabilization Center, Talbot House.
3: I'm so proud of these boys and girls. I had some of them in pre-K, so to watch them grow up, at first, you know, they'll become altar servers, and now watching them become lectors, it just fills my heart with so much joy.
4: These Catholic school students found a sweet way to raise money for families who are struggling and in crisis. The Student Service Club at St. Mary's in Manhasset came up with a delicious idea. They put together a hot chocolate bar for students and staff, and all the proceeds went to Catholic Charities of Long Island. Everybody loves hot chocolate, and the students at St. Mary's Elementary and Middle School in Manhasset did it up big time. Their service club, made up of 7th and 8th graders, came up with a delicious way to raise money for Catholic Charities of Long Island. The idea was to have a hot chocolate bar for the students, where they could purchase a cup of cocoa and at the same time make a donation that would go towards helping people who are struggling and in need. The students, their families, and St. Mary's staff donated all the fixings. That included plenty of whipped cream, piles of marshmallows, lots of hot chocolate, and as a bonus, a Hershey's chocolate bar. And as you can see by the smiles on their faces, the hot chocolate bar was a big hit. The service team said it was a great time making the hot chocolate for their fellow students, as well as raising money for Catholic Charities of Long Island.
5: So this is actually the first year we have the service club. We have students who do service all outside of school, but we wanted to offer an opportunity for them to do something here during the school day. So we meet during recess, we come up with project ideas, and then work on them throughout the month. So we have meetings once a month and then kind of work on different things.
6: So we had like a lot of stuff. Like we took the time, we made lists, we prepared for this, we budgeted, like everyone was working together. It was really good. It's a really good group of kids that's doing this. It was so much fun. I love getting to spend the time with the kids and like seeing everyone, and it just feels like good to like do stuff for other people.
5: A lot of it was donated actually by the faculty. I kind of put a announcement out there, we need hot chocolate, and they donated over 100 packs of hot chocolate.
6: So having this fundraiser, and by the way, hot chocolate, which is like very fun, I love hot chocolate, being able to raise money by having hot chocolate and selling it to my other peers and school classmates, and knowing that that money is going to less fortunate people in this town, it feels really good to know that I'm doing God's work.
7: And I just like interacting with the little kids because I feel like we don't get to do it very often. It just feels so great because I get like the reassurance that these kids can grow up and they can like be nice to people and just do all that stuff and, you know, just have someone to look up to.
8: It's always good having a like, good relationship with God always matters. And, I mean, obviously we all want to go to heaven, but I mean, we can't do that by sitting on a couch all day.
4: Students from Chaminade High School in Mineola collected 18,000 diapers for families we serve in our programs that assist Long Island moms and their young children. 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
9: Boys from Chaminade did such amazing work. They said it was around 15,000 to 18,000 diapers. In the course of a year, we give out to our moms that we help through our maternity program,

0: about 25,000 diapers. So this is going to cover a good portion of our year. You know, so our families would definitely be appreciative. If you have a child in diapers, the average baby is using somewhere between 8 and 14 diapers a day, and they're in diapers for 3+ years. And with a cost of over $100 a month, that's a lot of money per child. If you have a baby and a 2-year-old, now you're talking close to $200 a month or more that's coming out of your monthly expenses. You still have to pay your rent, your utilities, your transportation, your food, clothing for the growing kids, all out of that same salary. And many of the moms that we're working with are working, so they have to have their kids in daycare. Your child can't go to daycare if you don't have a diaper supply.
1: The results are amazing. We have 17,000 diapers, which will help so many families, moms and kids. If you have children that are wearing diapers, you know the expense that you're incurring month after month. It's a great day when the kids get potty trained because it's almost like you're getting a raise.
2: We're very proud of all the boys and how much they were able to come together and bring in as many diapers as they could. They always seem to exceed expectations when pushed, especially at the last minute. All of a sudden, this drones of diapers comes in on the last day.
3: I feel like collecting diapers was for a good cause. At first, I really wasn't sure how many we were gonna get, so I took part in it at my school. But looking at all the diapers that was donated, it's really astounding. By us doing this and the donations that were provided, it really does give mothers with struggling needs some opportunity to feel good and like have that resource of having donations provided.
4: I think it's great. I think it's fun. You know, I've been helping out since the beginning, you know, going to homerooms, trying to get people to donate to the cause. You know, I donated myself. I was with my girlfriend and I just happened to be driving by BJ's and I picked up a big, like, wholesale box of diapers. So it's great to help out with something like this and help.
5: How does it make you feel?
4: It makes me feel great. You know, as Catholics, we're called to help. You know, we're trying to live out that belief, you know, that faith. Trying to do as much as I can to be as great of a Catholic as I can.
6: Students from Kallenberg Memorial High School in Uniondale decided there was more to do this summer than just hang out at the beach. They took part in a service immersion camp that gave them an opportunity to serve others, as Jesus has called us to do.
7: I was really excited just to get involved at school, help people out. I really do like helping people. And just, you know, just get out of the house in the summer, do something good.
6: Hayden Nolan and her friend Sam, students at Kallenberg Memorial High School, are covered in colorful squiggles, hearts, and flowers for a good reason.
7: That's so cool! I'm having a really good time. I let them paint all over me a little bit. It was really fun.
8: I let them paint me all over, do whatever, there's no boundaries. And then they decided to go with this.
6: It's called Laughter and Fun and Kindness, which is what this summer camp was all about. The Kallenberg students decided to skip the beach scene and instead spend a week helping others. They are part of a camp that is serving those that are part of our Catholic Charities ministries. Each day, the students got a chance to interact, give hands-on help, and spread the love of Christ with those less fortunate.
7: It really has impacted me knowing that, like, I have so much I could give, like, there's so much I could give back, and I really am very fortunate and have such a blessed life, and it really is just good to help others.
9: I was looking on the camp website, and I saw this service camp, and I thought, oh, this would be a good opportunity for me to, like, put myself out in the world, do stuff that I actually want to do, like, see how much I like it. And honestly, I'm so happy I did this camp because the feeling I get after I go home every day, it's an amazing feeling that I'm like helping kids, I'm playing with kids, like I'm meeting new people. It's like just such a good feeling.
10: I like doing things for people. It made me feel good to volunteer and help people.
8: My friend who's also in this camp, her mom texted my mom and I had no idea what it is. I didn't know until like the first day and I was like, it gets me out of the house in summer, so I was like, I'll just do it.
9: It's been such a good feeling. They said that they're going to make this a club at Kallenberg, so I'm definitely going to get involved in that.
6: Today, the students are having a ball with our families that are part of our Women, Infant, and Children program. The program helps struggling families stay on track when it comes to nutrition, exercise, and well-being.
11: The goal is

0: nutritionists can connect with the children and create a day in which they learn about how to be active and healthy at the same time.
1: The parents who brought their little ones appreciated the Kallenberg students' participation.
2: I love how they are well with the children. It's amazing. They're like hands-on. They're awesome.
3: It's good to get the children out to enjoy themselves. It's very helpful of them, very thoughtful. They take the time to come here and help the children in need. That's good. That's a good thing.
4: It's been really fun. It's been definitely new to me because I've never really volunteered before, but it's made me realize how fortunate I am, and it's great to just help out families and kids and everyone in need.
5: It really does make me realize how blessed I am. This has definitely opened the doors for new opportunities for me, and I definitely would like to continue volunteering. It makes me want to do more things.
6: God says, like, just love others, help out others, like, give what you have, and it really is nice to just kind of love others and show how much you care.
7: And I want to feel good about myself, that I'm, like, impacting something in the world.
1: More You Did It For Me after the break.
8: When storms hit, we are there to rebuild. 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
9: Mary's Meals is a simple, practical work of love, carried out in the name of Mary, the Mother of Jesus. 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

0: esperanza.
1: Nearly five centuries have passed, yet this event endures in the hearts of millions, transcending divisions and uniting cultures with its timeless message. Its legacy, an ancient fabric miraculously intact, an image that defies scientific explanation, an intricate set of symbols that would bridge two worlds and countless cultures, and the transformation of a continent. This is the story of Our Lady of Guadalupe.

0: When the Spanish conquistador Hernán Cortés landed in Mexico in 1519, he encountered a thriving Aztec empire that extended throughout Mexico's central plateau. According to an indigenous legend, the Aztec god Huitzilopochtli delivered a sign indicating where they should build their city at the site where an eagle, perched on a cactus, was seen devouring a snake. In 1324, the Aztecs founded a city named Tenochtitlan, which for them was the center of the universe, the place where the cycle of the universe was sustained by human sacrifices. Hernán Cortés formed a military alliance with native tribes opposed to the Aztecs. Amazingly, in just 2 short years, he succeeded in conquering the Aztec Empire. The Spaniards began constructing a new capital using materials from the recently destroyed Tenochtitlan, or present-day Mexico City. During the first stage of evangelization, a few missionaries attempted to convert the indigenous people. However, the task would prove to be a very arduous undertaking.
1: Y allí, los frailes les dicen a los indios, creemos que vosotros no conocéis al Dios verdadero. Entonces,

0: Today, that sacred house asked for by the Virgin is now the Basilica of Our Lady of Guadalupe, the most visited Catholic shrine in the world. Each year, millions of pilgrims come to celebrate their faith and the miraculous image of Our Lady of Guadalupe.
1: Creo que la gente encuentra una gran satisfacción porque encuentra a Santa María de Guadalupe no una imagen que se pintó, no con una imagen que se describió, sino ella misma quiso quedarse en esa imagen.
0: The Shrine of Our Lady of Guadalupe is a source of inspiration for the faithful. They come here to find the comfort of their mother and to pray for her intercession.
2: A lot of the pilgrimages that I've done, a lot of the people are from the United States. They don't have any Latino heritage or anything, but they've always wanted to go. And the blessings that they receive, I've seen people start to pray the rosary again. People have gone to confession for the first time in many years when they've gone to the shrine. Spiritual direction, healing of marriages, reconciliations between family members and so forth. It's really a tremendous blessing that takes place there. And I think that Our Lady's presence in that tilma still to this day has a lot to do with that.
3: The first time I went to the Shrine of Our Lady Guadalupe and approached the tilma, I knew I was entering into the presence of something sacred and holy. The supernatural presence of the icon made an impression on me. I was immediately touched by the devotion of the people. I mean, it was an incredible experience of their tenderness in their approach to Mary as their mother. And from that moment on, I had a loving experience of Mary.
0: The image of Our Lady of Guadalupe holds many unsolved mysteries. The first mystery is its very existence. A 1946 study by the National Autonomous University of Mexico confirmed that the tilma is made of ixtli, or azote agave fibers, from the cactus plant.
4: Y esto es muy higroscópico. 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
3: You know, I think it's very important to examine Mary

0: a culture, we might say, of death to a culture of life.
1: Our Lady of Guadalupe is often called La Morenita, a reference to her darkened complexion that makes her the perfect symbol of a mixed people.
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0: Saint John Paul II referred to Our Lady of Guadalupe as the perfect model of enculturation. This means that she comes to the indigenous people in their own customs and imagery. And in fact, in her face, the mestiza face, they see in her an affirmation of their human dignity, their human worth. And of course, the response is overwhelming.
4: A finales del siglo XIX es más fuerte que nunca, y entonces es declarada la madre mestiza del pueblo mestizo. 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
5: Es un emblema nacional. 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
1: Even during the Mexican Revolution of 1910, Emiliano Zapata and his troops entered Mexico City carrying a banner of Our Lady of Guadalupe. Despite Mexico's Catholic identity and the Guadalupan devotion, church-state tensions reach a peak during the 1920s. In an effort to suppress the faith of Mexico's citizens, the government set out to destroy the church's most important symbol.
4: Durante la persecución religiosa, Calles y el líder obrero Morones estaban obsesionados con destruir la religión católica y la iglesia católica. 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
1: In 1921, an agent working for the government places a bomb hidden in a basket of flowers directly under the tilma.
6: Esta bomba formada por cartuchos de dinamita explotó. 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
1: In the following years, the persecution of Catholics only increases. This leads to a rebellion against the repressive government known as the Cristero War. These Catholic freedom fighters choose Our Lady of Guadalupe as their patron and their inspiration.
7: Calles querían acabar con la religión católica. 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Por Cristo Rey. Viva Cristo Rey, Santa María de Guadalupe, era lo que les decíamos.
1: Many victims of the Cristero War flee to the United States. This mass immigration serves to increase the already budding devotion to Our Lady of Guadalupe outside Mexico's borders.
8: The Cristero imprint on Mexicans coming to the United States was rather large because a lot of the people who were exiled from Mexico during the Cristero period came to Los Angeles, and they wore it on their shirt sleeves. And that was, if you were a Mexican, you were a Guadalupano. And so the devotion has been very strong. It's spread now throughout the United States.
1: In 1941, delegates from the 20 American republics came to the shrine of Our Lady of Guadalupe in Mexico City to pray for peace amidst the

horrors of the Second World War. Archbishop John Cantwell of Los Angeles led a delegation from the United States. The Mexican Church was so grateful for Archbishop Cantwell's presence and support that they gifted the Los Angeles Archdiocese with a relic of St. Juan Diego's miraculous tilma. To this

In speaking of a new world, what we're really talking about is the unity of different peoples and different cultures to create something that did not exist before. In the United States, for example, a country is a great melting pot of many immigrant groups, of many ethnicities, of many religious traditions coming together to forge a new society. This is primarily the message of Our Lady of Guadalupe, that regardless of differences, there is a basic unity of human dignity and a respect for different cultures. And if we maintain that, we can actually create something new.

I have my passion for surfing, and I have my passion for Our Lady, especially Our Lady of Guadalupe. When I was a young man, I was raised in a very difficult, tumultuous family setting, and I really bit onto the culture and the bad things of the culture. So I got involved with a lot of drugs and a lot of promiscuity. It was after reading a book about the Blessed Virgin Mary that I really got what I call the divine 2x4 experience. God just hammered me with the truth, and I fell madly in love with him and with Our Lady and with the Catholic Church. I do consider myself a Guadalupano. She's my mother, and I feel united with those that I don't even speak their same language. A mother always unites her children, and that's a big part, I think, of Our Lady of Guadalupe.

0: The spread of devotion to Our Lady of Guadalupe across the American continent is captured in this beautiful and idyllic shrine dedicated in her name. La Crosse, Wisconsin is a far cry from bustling Mexico City, but it is here that a new generation of Guadalupanos is being formed.
1: Thank you very much.
2: Thank you.
3: After the Synod on America, the Church in America, in which St. John Paul II underlined so powerfully the importance of Our Lady of Guadalupe for the living of the faith in the whole continent, North America, Central America, South America, then I understood that it should be a shrine to Our Lady under her title, Our Lady of Guadalupe.
4: We have people coming from everywhere. I've had people as far away as China. The ones that are always the most interesting are the ones who simply see the roadside sign and just come in.
3: What I hear most of all from the pilgrims is that when they come here, the minute they come up on the grounds, they have a sense of peace and they're inspired to pray. The heart of the message is very simple, that she wants to show to her children God's love for them.
5: I've always been infatuated with the story of Our Lady of Guadalupe and her message and St. Juan Diego, and we've always tried to share that with our children, and we happened to kind of just stumble upon it. Then we found out they're building this church, so we've kept coming now for the last 8 or 9 years.
6: I came from California, from San Diego, to commemorate this shrine because she is Our Lady of the Americas, and she's really a lady for all of us, for those from the tip of Argentina all the way up to the United States and Canada. So we look to her for guidance, for inspiration in our daily lives.
0: The shrine in La Crosse has opened new hearts to the message of Guadalupe and has united people of all ethnic backgrounds in their common faith.
4: I can speak to Our Lady of Guadalupe's effect in the local community and with the people who come here. It's a community of believers. And I think that the propagation of devotion to Our Lady of Guadalupe beyond the Hispanic community will simply

0: bring more understanding that we're all in this together. The whole thing initially was funded by well-meaning Anglos, non-Hispanics, who simply caught the message of what the Pope was saying and what the bishop, now Cardinal Burke, was saying and went with it. You have to see it to even believe this could happen.
1: As patroness of the Americas, Our Lady of Guadalupe also inspires Canadians, and in a special way, she speaks to the First Nations communities.
2: When I read that story, and how as early as December 1531, when Our Lady appeared to an indigenous person in Mexico, speaking his language, and taking, in fact, the complexion of indigenous children, I was just overwhelmed and deeply touched. First of all, she takes the complexion of our people and how she knew of the particular distress that the people were in, how they were treated less than human, but how she came to raise their dignity. And when you stop and think, when Our Lady appeared to St. Juan Diego, at the time his age was 57 years old. And so she appears to elders, which elevates then the significance of elders in all our cultures as indigenous peoples.
1: Inspired by the mestiza face of Our Lady, Nicholas began touring First Nation communities with the Guadalupe image, sharing Juan Diego's encounter and example of an enculturated evangelization that respects indigenous culture and experience.
2: When I first saw the missionary image of Our Lady Guadalupe, which is Canadian, I fell in love with her immediately, but I was overcome by the fact that this was the face of Our Lady, of the Mother of Jesus, and the only place in the world where she has left behind her face was in Mexico. Each summer, I bring the missionary image of Our Lady Guadalupe to this area of New Brunswick and go around to not only First Nation communities, but non-Native communities as well, to actually share the story. And so when you hear words of people who are the walking wounded, and then later on you see them rejoice, they say, thank you very much for bringing the story of Our Lady Guadalupe to us. And there are many, many stories over this past 8 years that I've taken the image around, where she has brought great comfort to people.

0: The fact that Our Lady of Guadalupe communicates with a poor person like Juan Diego is a message of what we call now option for the poor, which Pope Francis is talking about all the time. Our church must be a church of the poor for the poor. Evangelical poverty, simplicity and humility, and that is a very strong message for today.
1: While devotion to Guadalupe remains most widespread in the Western Hemisphere, it is increasingly a global phenomenon. At the National Shrine of Our Lady of Guadalupe in Manila, Filipino Catholics continue a centuries-long tradition.
0: Our Lady of Guadalupe has a great impact on the Filipinos. The devotion was brought in from Mexico through Spanish missionaries, and such that by 1935, the Holy Father, Pius XI at that time, decided to declare Our Lady of Guadalupe as the patroness of the Philippines. There are two things that were originally, I think, was an inspiration for the people to be in love with Our Lady of Guadalupe. One is the color of the Blessed Mother Guadalupe is an indio, and we were called indios by the Spaniards. The second is that the one to whom he appeared was also an indio, Juan Diego. I think that the impact of the devotion to Our Lady is not only on families, but on society in general.
2: Hay algo casi como simbólico hoy, que la iglesia, la parroquia, más al norte de Alaska, está dedicada a Nuestra Señora Guadalupe. 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

0: La Virgen de Guadalupe no solamente es el puente entre el cielo y la tierra, sino que también es el puente entre todas las culturas. Así es que gracias a su amor, ella nos une.
1: Until recently, Our Lady of Guadalupe has been seen almost exclusively as a Mexican phenomenon or a Latin American Hispanic phenomenon. But we need to open our horizon a bit. We have to understand that she is the patroness of the Philippines. And so she reaches the hearts of millions of Asians. We have to remember that at the time of the appearance of Our Lady of Guadalupe, New Spain existed throughout the western part of the United States. And so she is an apparition for the United States as well as for Mexico.
2: Our Lady of Guadalupe is the mother of the Sisters of Life. We process to her every night at the end of our night prayer throughout our convent, singing the Salve Regina, acknowledging her as our mother. Unlike her other apparitions, there's nothing like the Guadalupe apparition, because when she came here, she came simply as a mother. She didn't exhort the people to prayer, to conversion, to fasting. That wasn't her message to these people. Her message was a message of love. She came with the assurances of love that I am here. I am your mother.
3: In my confessional in Philadelphia, I hear confessions every Sunday night, and right outside my confessional is a beautiful mosaic of Our Lady Guadalupe. I can see through the door the number of people who stop at the Shrine of Our Lady Guadalupe and pray as they prepare for a confession. And I think that it's kind of symbolic of the role of Our Lady Guadalupe leading us further into our Christian life day by day, asking us for constant transformation, change, and conversion.
1: Our Lady of Guadalupe has been referred to as the mother of the civilization of love. And so what is the motherly message of Our Lady of Guadalupe? It is one of concern, of compassion, of love for all members of society, even the poorest, even the outcast. And so if the person is created out of love for love, only a civilization of love is worthy of human dignity. And this is fundamentally the message of Our Lady of Guadalupe.
4: Quan viene a recoger el mensaje cristiano sin renunciar a su identidad indígena, pacífico, tranquilo, profundo, de dos mundos, frente unida a la Virgen de Guadalupe, cuyo rostro mestizo
5: For almost five centuries, Our Lady of Guadalupe has united bitter enemies, endured as a symbol of hope, and defied scientific explanation, becoming the patroness of the Americas. 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

0: Dear humans, this is an adoption campaign, but it's not for me, or Mr. Buttons, or Frank over there. 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

0: Welcome to Beacons of Light. One of the things I just love about the show is the opportunity for me to visit with one of our key important people at St. Vincent de Paul. We are so blessed at St. Vincent to have Brother James Burns as a volunteer, somebody that's involved, somebody that hits the road and helps us do our ministry. Welcome to the show, Brother James.
1: Great to be here. Thank you.
0: Well, you know, before we started the show, we were just visiting, and the interactions I've had with you have been in the St. Vincent de Paul dining room from time to time. And I haven't had the opportunity to really talk to you a lot about what brought you to becoming a Brother of the Sacred Heart.
1: I had an interest in religious life since I was a little kid, and I really didn't want to answer it. I was like, no, this is not what I wanted. I want something different. I want to marry somebody who's really wealthy and beautiful and have kids. But that wasn't what God had put

0: in my heart. And so God really hounded me for many years. And I would run away in the sense of sometimes I wouldn't go to church. Sometimes I wouldn't pray. I would just be like, leave me alone. And then finally I said, okay, I will try this religious life. So I chose the Brothers. I wanted to live in a Southern climate. And I wanted to live in a non-clerical community. And those kind of fit the bill. And they were involved with teaching, which I was doing at the time. And so God just kept pursuing me. And he would basically tell me, you will never be at rest until you rest in me. Now, that doesn't mean I had to become a brother, but it did mean I had to root myself in a Christian life and have a committed Christian life. That's the way I understood it. So I got busy and tried to find some different communities through mail order from St. Anthony Messenger. There was an ad, and I talked to another brother, a priest from another community, and he helped me to try and find this. So that's what we came up with. We tried it, and I felt pretty good about it.
1: Yeah, and then once you got into the Brothers, your formation.
0: Yes. I was very blessed in my early formation as a pre-novice and certainly as a novice to have really great people. And we were a small group. You know, there weren't like 20 novices or something. We were small, so you got a lot of attention. Sometimes you don't want a lot of attention, but you still got it. But I think I've got some really good basic formation in how to be a Brother of the Sacred Heart and how to get along with others. I'm the oldest of seven, so that's a positive thing because I knew how to deal with people. I mean, or get along with people. And I wasn't particularly surprised that we would have disagreements, you know, get angry and so forth, because it's like in a house of seven kids, it's like, you're going to have that. So I was like, this is nothing new to me. And then the ministry, the kids were great. And I was very blessed to be in such a Brother Martin, St. Stanislaus, Navajo school in Arizona. Really good people, good kids and stuff.
1: Well, you know, I'm a graduate of Catholic High, and I had the great blessing to be taught by a lot of brothers, like Brother Harold Harris. And
0: he's a friend of mine, yes.
1: Yes, indeed. And, I mean, the brothers really have an opportunity, whether it's high school or elementary or middle, when you're in a teaching position, to really be there and be, I know for me, what a role model Brother Harold was, what a role model Brother Donnan was. I mean, just men of integrity, men of faith, living in that kind of community, and also then sharing that with your students in a way that, Brother Harold was all about math when I was at Catholic, but he always kind of wove into his lessons the spiritual side of things.
0: Mm-hmm. Yeah, he's a kind of a automatic spiritually. I'm much more of a kickstart, but he's a genuinely devout man.
1: Yes, he is. And the brothers, they've shaped a lot of people in a tremendously positive way. And as part of your ministry, you mentioned the reservation. You know, how was that challenging but uplifting? And how did that help your spiritual journey?
0: Well, the reason I went to the Indian Reservation and along with other brothers at that time was because of Katrina.
1: Yeah.
0: You know, the city is flooded and we don't have places where we're going to put them. So they went to Baton Rouge. They went up to New England. I went out to Arizona with some others. I mean, so it was the catastrophe of Katrina that brought me out to the Indian Reservation, where we had a couple of brothers at that time. And then it just worked out. You know, I taught grade school and then became a site manager. But you asked me, I think I'm straying from your question here. Anyway,

0: You can ask me again if you need to.
1: Well, no. I mean, you share off camera that, you know, being in the desert was kind of challenging.
0: Yes, it is.
1: But it was also uplifting.
0: It reminded me, it's beautiful. I mean, the environment is just absolutely beautiful. And it reminded me of Jesus in the desert. It reminded me of this desert-like place. The Navajo people are very kind and very generous. I didn't learn any Navajo except Yate, which I'm not even sure what that means. But anyway, we still have brothers on the Indian reservation. So that's
1: important ministry.
0: It's a good ministry. And it stretches us.
1: Yes.
0: It stretches us. Yes. And so does Brother Martin and Catholic High and St. Stanislaus and other schools. You know, yeah. If you're working with kids, it's...
1: Right. And today is a little bit different than maybe 30 years ago.
0: Yes, it is. It is different. So that there aren't that many brothers in the schools, not even a handful sometimes. But we're okay. We're okay. And this way of life, perhaps there aren't going to be the numbers. It doesn't look like there will be the numbers that chose this way of life 40, 50, 60 years ago. But it's still a good way to live. Yes. And I think that it stretches you, just like marriage or anything else. You know, if you want something to be done well, it's going to take your efforts. And that's what this has done to me.
1: No doubt about it. For me, I mean, the Brothers of the Sacred Heart are such a blessing in my life, and anything I've ever done that could be classified as good, the brothers were a part of that because of the example and the spirituality that they really put into each one of their students at Catholic High. And when we come back, we're going to talk a little bit about brothers' experiences at St. Vincent de Paul. But you know, no matter where you start in life, the foundation of everything you do is in your faith life. And as brothers shared with us, you know, every day that we can do good, whether it's through the Brothers of the Sacred Heart or as a lay person, we can really make a difference in our community. When we come back, we'll share some of that good news.
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7: It is the best feeling in the world. They impact me. I'm proud of the work that I'm doing.
8: There's been dramatic results in our kindergarten classroom this year from having a foster grandparent.
1: What makes St. Vincent de Paul so successful is all the various people we have involved in our ministry work, and certainly having the Brothers of the Sacred Heart supportive and involved is very important to us and a real blessing. And right before we came on camera, I said, we were talking about how we have a lot of characters in our volunteers. And I said, just like the Brothers of the Sacred Heart, they're no two of the same, a lot of characters.
0: Yes, we do. We have a lot of characters.
1: And that just makes y'all a stronger community.
0: Yes.
1: And it enables people like yourself, brother, to get involved in ministries like St. Vincent de Paul. So how has your involvement at St. Vincent de Paul affected you and your spiritual life?
0: Since I was young, I would walk, I'd be driving or in the car with my parents, and we would see people who were very poor.
1: Yes, brother.
0: We didn't call them homeless at that time, we just called them poor. And it was just like the scripture, I would see these people and I would be like,

0: oh my gosh. And I didn't do anything. I mean, I put money in the collection. Right. I'd say a prayer. It wasn't like I wasn't, but I really wasn't hands-on with that. And then recently I decided to get into something because I was no longer in the classroom, still had relatively good health. And I wanted to do something that would be working with poor people, really people. And we want to say marginalized. So when I'm there at the at St. Vincent de Paul, perhaps as I'm cutting up peppers or onions or something, or maybe as I'm getting in the car, I will just have a feeling of God has used me today. And it's a positive thing. And I'm kind of not quite crying, but I'm just like, God used me. And I'm trying to be open to God using me. And it's a very powerful feeling. And I think that is what other volunteers and people who work there, other volunteers feel as well.
1: Yes.
0: I work with the volunteers 3 days a week. And I usually cut whatever, food prep. Twice a week, we go to St. Gerard and serve food. The volunteers are fun. They are fun. I work at, when I can go to St. Gerard's, there are women who are hilarious and they're fun. And I describe them as, these are girls I could never sit next to in grade school because we would just talk and cut up.
1: Yes.
0: But they are so beautiful and so lovely and they're so maternal.
1: Yes.
0: And caring.
1: Yes, brother.
0: And they like to, you know, they just like to do for people. They are do-gooders. Yes. Most everybody at St. Vincent's and St. Gerard, you got to be a do-gooder. If you're not, this is the wrong thing for you.
1: Yes.
0: You know.
1: Yes.
0: But anyway, we have a lot of fun when the volunteers are there because we will play music.
1: Right.
0: Sometimes secular music, sometimes Disney music, and sometimes gospel.
1: Yes.
0: But what it is just the music helps us keep going. Mm-hmm. It makes things go faster. It's fun. And we have a lot of fun.
1: Right.
0: If you were to see us, you would probably just say, they don't have to be here.
1: Right.
0: They're not getting paid.
1: Right.
0: And yet they're having a good time.
1: Yes.
0: And they're very dedicated.
1: Yes.
0: Now, come 10:30,
1: yes,
0: when their little bell rings, they go about their day.
1: Right.
0: But they were there from 8 to 10:30 or something.
1: Yeah.
0: If you didn't have the volunteers,
1: yes,
0: I don't think you could do
1: what
0: needs to be done.
1: Yes.
0: You know. So, and I think the best kind of advertising for the volunteers is word of mouth.
1: Yes, right.
0: Because I think you could make a plea for people to come to be volunteers at St. Vincent's. St. Vincent de Paul's homeless center, and that might get some people.
1: Right.
0: But what really works is the people who are there, who are excited, they tell their brother-in-law, they tell their barber, they tell their pastor, they tell whoever.
1: Right.
0: I just have the most fun. It's just really rewarding.
1: Right.
0: And I think like me, they're being used by God.
1: Yes.
0: And they're into a higher purpose.
1: Yes, brother.
0: And they all care about other people.
1: Right.
0: And I think we all operate out of there, but for the grace of God, go I.
1: Yes.
0: Because this could happen. And but the volunteers are, they're very important. As is the dedicated women, mostly women and a few men, who work in the kitchen. These ladies,
1: brother,
0: work.
1: Yes.
0: And they get along.
1: Yes.
0: And they're very, very nice. Just good people. And they can cook.
1: Yes, they can.
0: They can cook.
1: You know.
0: But anyway, it's a lovely place to be. It really is.
1: For I was hungry and you gave me food.
0: Yes.
1: That's when you're cutting up potatoes or something, do you ever try to connect the person that might get, because you know, cutting up potatoes ain't a lot of fun, but when you connect it to what its impact is.
0: Right, I don't know where this potato is going to go.
1: Yeah.
0: But it like

0: maybe it's going to go to somebody who is going into a job interview.
1: Right.
0: Maybe this is going to go to a woman who is pregnant.
1: Yes, brother.
0: Maybe this is going to go to somebody who just needs a good meal. So I don't know, but that's part of the Holy Spirit.
1: Right.
0: Is like, I don't know, but I'm offering this up, and God is going to take care of it. It's not my job to figure out who gets what. My job is to make the food and distribute it, and, you know, God will take over.
1: Every day is, I mean, a challenge. I mean, how do we live up to Christ's call to seek and find the forgotten? And whether it's through something as simple as food.
0: Yes.
1: Or as maybe
0: clothing.
1: Yeah, anything. It makes a difference.
0: I think it's the clothing, also the pharmacies.
1: Right.
0: You know, I see people who are at the, who live at the center, who are the homeless, I guess, and they need their diabetes medicine.
1: Yes, brother.
0: They need their medicine for psychiatric reasons.
1: Yes, brother.
0: And it's like, they really need that.
1: Right.
0: And where would we be?
1: Right.
0: If I didn't have a dentist?
1: Right.
0: Where would I be, brother, if I didn't have, if I needed to take blood pressure medicine or whatever it is?
1: Right.
0: So it's just, I think St. Vincent's does so much.
1: Yes.
0: With not a lot.
1: Yes.
0: You know,
1: that's a great endorsement. I mean, because the brothers live a very simple lifestyle.
0: Yes,
1: for
0: yes,
1: you
0: yes,
1: to
0: yes,
1: say yes. Taking a little and do a lot, what a compliment that is to Denise and her crew.
0: Oh, Miss Denise is amazing. She is an energy bunny.
1: Yes, she is.
0: And you don't really want to get on her bad side, which as of now, I haven't.
1: I haven't either.
0: And I'm going to keep it that way.
1: Yes,
0: but
1: sir,
0: she's
1: brother.
0: Dynamic.
1: Yes.
0: She's a dynamo. She gets all these ladies to get enthusiastic and helpful.
1: Yes, brother.
0: She doesn't stay in any one place very long.
1: Yeah.
0: She is not.
1: She's a moving and grooving.
0: Right. And I'm a kind of a big guy, and I think I'm strong. So we're moving boxes or food or coming pans and so forth. She jumps in the van,
1: yep,
0: and pulls them all out.
1: Yep.
0: And I'm just like, I do not want to be shown up by this short little lady.
1: Yep.
0: So I'm like, okay, move it, Jim. And I try and do it. But yeah. She is
1: spectacular.
0: She's spectacular.
1: Yeah.
0: She really is.
1: Well, brother, you're spectacular. And
0: oh, thank you.
1: When we come back, we're going to talk a little bit about, you know, brother's an educator by profession, and talk about theory and application in that. You know, when you teach the gospel, that's theory, but the application and the eye-opening is what faith is all about. When we come back, we'll have that conversation.
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1: You know, faith life is all about growth, and for me personally, I'm trying to grow every day. And you know, when I see the volunteers, individuals like Brother James Burns and others, they come to St. Vincent de Paul, and as Brother said in an earlier segment, they're not getting paid, but they get so much more. And through the years, I've heard so many volunteers on their faith journey say, I came to give, but I got back so much more than I could have ever given. And that's that theory of the gospel and then applying the gospel right. and then growing spiritually. Right. It all goes together, exactly. Right, brother?
0: Yes, it does.

0: Yes, indeed.
1: And I think I can speak to that. I know the volunteers. I'm sorry, in a way, you won't probably ever interview all of them. But even if they were to just, you grab 10 of them and ask them that question, what do you get out of this? What's your reason for keep coming back?
0: Yes.
1: I think you'd get a variety of answers. But they would all say, spiritually and prayerfully, I'm doing something positive, and it's my chance to give back. And probably all of them have a story. I'm giving back.
0: Yes.
1: Because somebody
0: yes.
1: did something good for me.
0: And, you know, with the pandemic and all of the things, there have been so much not good things happen.
1: No.
0: But that little part, whether you're cutting up potatoes or you're serving somebody a hot, nutritious meal, it all goes together in providing hope. And hope is what Christianity is all
1: right.
0: about.
1: Right. And there's such a strong connection, I think, for me as a Catholic with the Eucharist.
0: Yes.
1: Spiritual food.
0: Yes.
1: And this food physically for our, you know, for to help our bodies work.
0: Right.
1: And I think there's a natural connection there for me.
0: Right.
1: And so that's another, it makes it more meaningful.
0: Yes.
1: And it's like, I just feel like I'm making a contribution here.
0: Yes. And not to, you know, one thing, you know, every human being is a priceless gift of God. But, you know, years ago, many, many years ago, when I started St. Vincent de Paul, I was thinking, you know, we're going to serve 100 people. We weren't serving as many people as we do today. Thank the Lord that He has empowered us to do so. But, you know, I thought we've got 100 people. But, you know, that's 100 opportunities to serve Christ. And if you have 100, 200, 300 opportunities to serve Christ, to me, it changes the whole platform.
1: It is. It's a spiritual
0: thing. Of what we
1: thing.
0: Do.
1: Yes.
0: If, yeah. The foundation of what we do.
1: Right.
0: And you know, I keep talking about cutting up potatoes, but I know that some of the volunteers are a little bit jealous of you because you're on your second day on the job, you got a knife.
1: I got a knife. And they were said, oh, so brother gets a knife. I've been here 3 years. They never gave me a knife. And that was my first indication. We have people who like to tease. And I'm
0: exactly.
1: fine with that. I'm
0: yeah, yes,
1: fine
0: indeed.
1: With, so I just gave it right back to them.
0: Yes, indeed.
1: And so I have fun. I
0: yes.
1: really do. It's enjoyable.
0: Yes.
1: No, great. You know, cutting up the food sometimes is not that exciting, but
0: the end result.
1: The end result is great, and the fun, the camaraderie that we have
0: right.
1: is wonderful.
0: Yes.
1: And we listen to music, and we just it's. I think most of us believe, after serving that morning or whatever, that we have been to church.
0: Yes.
1: We have served God. We have tried to serve God.
0: Right.
1: And like everything else, there's our good days.
0: Right.
1: And there are just kind of dry.
0: Right.
1: You know, I cut some potatoes and left. You know,
0: right.
1: No big deal.
0: Right. And I, you know, one thing I've loved about our show today is you talked about all the fun. And ministry work, that's what it's supposed to be like.
1: It is. It's
0: you know?
1: The volunteer, well, everyone at the St. Vincent's St. Gerard's are leaven,
0: yes,
1: and they make that place
0: yes
1: grow, and they're fun to be with.
0: Yes,
1: some more than others.
0: Certainly,
1: that's okay. But nobody, everyone approaches that place as a ministry.
0: Yes,
1: they may not say the word ministry, but they would say, "I'm trying to do something good, a corporal work of mercy, something like that." But it's the same thing. So, yeah, the volunteers are fun.
0: Yes, it's amazing to see the you know, the growth and the understanding of, they understand that if we're not there to do the work, it doesn't get done.
1: No, exactly. And that's why I would, we talked earlier, but I think word of mouth is the best form of advertisement
0: yes,
1: for
0: brother.
1: Any product, whatever
0: yes,
1: it is. And for encouraging people
0: right.
1: to work or volunteer at St. Vincent's mm-hmm. or St. Gerard's is please come.
0: Yes.
1: You know, I at St. Gerard's, I'm there Tuesdays and Thursdays, and there are about three or four women who are younger than me, but we talk and goof off and have, you know, tease each other. And I refer to them as, these are girls I would never be able to sit by

0: Yep.
1: In grade school.
0: That's right.
1: Because we would just cut up and
0: just have
1: a good time.
0: Have a blast.
1: Yeah.
0: And you know, and you know, today's world, that's what's so very important. I mean, you know, when you look at Jesus's life, you know, whether when it was time to feed 5,000, he says, well, y'all feed them, you know, and, you know, and they took a few fish and he made the miracle, but he made them a part of it.
1: He did. And also with that gospel of Jesus multiplying, perhaps other people had brought food and they shared it.
0: Right.
1: So the miracle is that kind of contagious, you know, kindness.
0: Exactly.
1: And that is, I mean, I guess it's not a real miracle in that sense, but getting people to be kind.
0: Yes.
1: Is a trick to do.
0: Yes.
1: But if you come in as a volunteer to St. Vincent's, I think you will see that kindness.
0: Yeah.
1: And yesterday I had sat next to a gentleman, and he's one of the men who comes and gets the meals and stuff. We had a nice little conversation. But it's the kind that when I go home, I am just like, wow, I think I touched somebody's life today.
0: Right.
1: And I think I am forever grateful that I could have this conversation with this man. And, you know, it was just a good thing.
0: Yes, indeed. And that's what the Brothers of the Sacred Heart do throughout the country and throughout the world. I mean, and the number, as someone has been touched by the brothers, that is just such a powerful thing. Because I think Christ's message, his ministry is all about loving one another.
1: Yes.
0: And that's what the brothers do so well. That's what we try to do at St. Vincent de Paul.
1: And you do.
0: And I can tell you, the few times that I've been blessed to go downstairs and Brother James is there, he does have that knife in his hand or he's working. And I'm thinking to myself, whether it's handing out brown bags or whatever the case may be of suppers that we give to go, it's all about making a difference. And Brother James, we've got about 30 seconds to go. Thank you so much for being on the show.
1: Oh, thank you for inviting. I'm very happy.
0: It's,
1: I didn't tell the brothers that I was going to have this interview today because I thought they're going to tease me and I don't really need that. But I feel much better now.
0: Oh, well, you've done a great job.
1: And I hope the brothers are pleased. As they would say, we've done this before and other things. Like, you're representing us.
0: That's right.
1: So make sure you do that well. And I'm like, yes, sir.
0: Certainly, all the brothers, what an impression they make on all of us. We hope you enjoyed today's show. We'll see you again next week on Beacons of Light.

In the name of the Father, and of the Son, and of the Holy Spirit, amen. I believe in God, the Father Almighty, creator of heaven and earth, and in Jesus Christ, his only Son, our Lord, who was conceived by the Holy Spirit, born of the Virgin Mary, suffered under Pontius Pilate, was crucified, died, and was buried. He descended into hell. On the third day, he rose again from the dead. He ascended into heaven and is seated at the right hand of God, the Father Almighty. From there, he will come to judge the living and the dead. I believe in the Holy Spirit, the Holy Catholic Church, the communion of saints, the forgiveness of sins, the resurrection of the body, and life everlasting. Amen. Our Father, who art in heaven, hallowed be thy name. Thy kingdom come, thy will be done, on earth as it is in heaven. Give us this day our daily bread, and forgive us our trespasses, as we forgive those who trespass against us. And lead us not into temptation, but deliver us from evil. Amen. Hail Mary, full of grace, the Lord is with thee. Blessed art thou among women, and blessed is the fruit of thy womb, Jesus. Holy Mary, Mother of God, pray for us sinners, now

and at the hour of our death. Amen. Hail Mary, full of grace, the Lord is with thee. Blessed art thou among women, and blessed is the fruit of thy womb, Jesus. Holy Mary, Mother of God, pray for us sinners, now and at the hour of our death. Amen. Hail Mary, full of grace, the Lord is with thee. Blessed art thou among women, and blessed is the fruit of thy womb, Jesus. Holy Mary, Mother of God, pray for us sinners, now and at the hour of our death. Amen. Glory be to the Father, and to the Son, and to the Holy Spirit, as it was in the beginning, is now, and ever shall be, world without end. Amen. The first glorious mystery, the resurrection. You need not be amazed. You are looking for Jesus of Nazareth, the one who was crucified. He has been raised up. He is not here. See the place where they laid him. Our Father, who art in heaven, hallowed be thy name. Thy kingdom come, thy will be done on earth as it is in heaven. Give us this day our daily bread, and forgive us our trespasses, as we forgive those who trespass against us. And lead us not into temptation, but deliver us from evil. Amen. Hail Mary, full of grace, the Lord is with thee. Blessed art thou among women, and blessed is the fruit of thy womb, Jesus. Holy Mary, Mother of God, pray for us sinners, now and at the hour of our death. Amen. Hail Mary, full of grace, the Lord is with thee. Blessed art thou among women, and blessed is the fruit of thy womb, Jesus. Holy Mary, Mother of God, pray for us sinners, now and at the hour of our death. Amen. Hail Mary, full of grace, the Lord is with thee. Blessed art thou among women, and blessed is the fruit of thy womb, Jesus. Holy Mary, Mother of God, pray for us sinners now and at the hour of our death. Amen. Hail Mary, full of grace, the Lord is with thee. Blessed art thou among women, and blessed is the fruit of thy womb, Jesus. Holy Mary, Mother of God, pray for us sinners now and at the hour of our death. Amen. Hail Mary, full of grace, the Lord is with thee. Blessed art thou among women, and blessed is the fruit of thy womb, Jesus. Holy Mary, Mother of God, pray for us sinners, now and at the hour of our death. Amen. Hail Mary, full of grace, the Lord is with thee. Blessed art thou among women, and blessed is the fruit of thy womb, Jesus. Holy Mary, Mother of God, pray for us sinners, now and at the hour of our death. Amen. Hail Mary, full of grace, the Lord is with thee. Blessed art thou among women, and blessed is the fruit of thy womb, Jesus. Holy Mary, Mother of God, pray for us sinners now and at the hour of our death. Amen. Hail Mary, full of grace, the Lord is with thee. Blessed art thou among women, and blessed is the fruit of thy womb, Jesus. Holy Mary, Mother of God, pray for us sinners now and at the hour of our death. Amen. Hail Mary, full of grace, the Lord is with thee. Blessed art thou among women, and blessed is the fruit of thy womb, Jesus. Holy Mary, Mother of God, pray for us sinners now and at the hour of our death. Amen. Hail Mary, full of grace, the Lord is with thee. Blessed art thou among women, and blessed is the fruit of thy womb, Jesus. Holy Mary, Mother of God, pray for us sinners now and at the hour of our death. Amen. Glory be to the Father, and to the Son, and to the Holy Spirit, as it was in the beginning, is now, and ever shall be, world without end. Amen. O my Jesus, forgive us our sins, save us from the fires of hell, lead all souls to heaven, especially those most in need of thy mercy. The second glorious mystery, the Ascension. Then, after speaking to them, the Lord Jesus was taken up into heaven and took his seat at God's right hand. Our Father, who art in heaven, hallowed be thy name. Thy kingdom come, thy will be done on earth as it is in heaven. Give us this day our daily bread, and forgive us our trespasses, as we forgive those who trespass against us. And lead us not into temptation, but deliver us from evil. Amen. Hail Mary, full of grace, the Lord is with thee. Blessed art thou among women, and blessed is the fruit of thy womb, Jesus. Holy Mary, Mother of God, pray for us sinners, now and at the hour of our death. Amen. Hail Mary, full of grace, the Lord is with thee. Blessed art thou among women, and blessed is the fruit of thy womb, Jesus. Holy Mary, Mother of God, pray for us sinners.

Now and at the hour of our death. Amen. Hail Mary, full of grace, the Lord is with thee. Blessed art thou among women, and blessed is the fruit of thy womb, Jesus. Holy Mary, Mother of God, pray for us sinners, now and at the hour of our death. Amen. Hail Mary, full of grace, the Lord is with thee. Blessed art thou among women, and blessed is the fruit of thy womb, Jesus. Holy Mary, Mother of God, pray for us sinners, now and at the hour of our death. Amen. Hail Mary, full of grace, the Lord is with thee. Blessed art thou among women, and blessed is the fruit of thy womb, Jesus. Holy Mary, Mother of God, pray for us sinners, now and at the hour of our death. Amen. Hail Mary, full of grace, the Lord is with thee. Blessed art thou among women, and blessed is the fruit of thy womb, Jesus. Holy Mary, Mother of God, pray for us sinners, now and at the hour of our death. Amen. Hail Mary, full of grace, the Lord is with thee. Blessed art thou among women, and blessed is the fruit of thy womb, Jesus. Holy Mary, Mother of God, pray for us sinners, now and at the hour of our death. Amen. Hail Mary, full of grace, the Lord is with thee. Blessed art thou among women, and blessed is the fruit of thy womb, Jesus. Holy Mary, Mother of God, pray for us sinners now and at the hour of our death. Amen. Hail Mary, full of grace, the Lord is with thee. Blessed art thou among women, and blessed is the fruit of thy womb, Jesus. Holy Mary, Mother of God, pray for us sinners now and at the hour of our death. Amen. Hail Mary, full of grace, the Lord is with thee. Blessed art thou among women, and blessed is the fruit of thy womb, Jesus. Holy Mary, Mother of God, pray for us sinners now and at the hour of our death. Amen. Glory be to the Father, and to the Son, and to the Holy Spirit, as it was in the beginning, is now, and ever shall be, world without end. Amen. O my Jesus, forgive us our sins, save us from the fires of hell, lead all souls to heaven, especially those most in need of thy mercy. The third glorious mystery, the descent of the Holy Spirit. All were filled of the Holy Spirit. They began to express themselves in foreign tongues and made bold proclamations as the Spirit prompted them. Our Father, who art in heaven, hallowed be thy name. Thy kingdom come, thy will be done on earth as it is in heaven. Give us this day our daily bread, and forgive us our trespasses, as we forgive those who trespass against us. And lead us not into temptation, but deliver us from evil. Amen. Hail Mary, full of grace, the Lord is with thee. Blessed art thou among women, and blessed is the fruit of thy womb, Jesus. Holy Mary, Mother of God, pray for us sinners, now and at the hour of our death. Amen. Hail Mary, full of grace, the Lord is with thee. Blessed art thou among women, and blessed is the fruit of thy womb, Jesus. Holy Mary, Mother of God, pray for us sinners, now and at the hour of our death. Amen. Hail Mary, full of grace, the Lord is with thee. Blessed art thou among women, and blessed is the fruit of thy womb, Jesus. Holy Mary, Mother of God, pray for us sinners now and at the hour of our death. Amen. Hail Mary, full of grace, the Lord is with thee. Blessed art thou among women, and blessed is the fruit of thy womb, Jesus. Holy Mary, Mother of God, pray for us sinners now and at the hour of our death. Amen. Hail Mary, full of grace, the Lord is with thee. Blessed art thou among women, and blessed is the fruit of thy womb, Jesus. Holy Mary, Mother of God, pray for us sinners, now and at the hour of our death. Amen. Hail Mary, full of grace, the Lord is with thee. Blessed art thou among women, and blessed is the fruit of thy womb, Jesus. Holy Mary, Mother of God, pray for us sinners, now and at the hour of our death. Amen. Hail Mary, full of grace, the Lord is with thee. Blessed art thou among women, and blessed is the fruit of thy womb, Jesus. Holy Mary, Mother of God, pray for us sinners now and at the hour of our death. Amen. Hail Mary, full of grace, the Lord is with thee. Blessed art thou among women, and blessed is the fruit of thy womb, Jesus. Holy Mary, Mother of God, pray for us sinners now and at the hour of our death. Amen. Hail Mary, full of grace, the Lord is with thee. Blessed art thou among women, and blessed is the fruit of thy womb, Jesus. Holy Mary, Mother of God, pray for us sinners now and at the hour of our death. Amen.
Hail Mary, full of grace, the Lord

Lord is with thee. Blessed art thou among women, and blessed is the fruit of thy womb, Jesus. Holy Mary, Mother of God, pray for us sinners, now and at the hour of our death. Amen. Glory be to the Father, and to the Son, and to the Holy Spirit, as it was in the beginning, is now, and ever shall be, world without end. Amen. O my Jesus, forgive us our sins, save us from the fires

You are the glory of Jerusalem. You are the splendid boast of the people. God is pleased with what you have wrought. May you be blessed by the Lord Almighty forever and ever. Our Father, who art in heaven, hallowed be thy name. Thy kingdom come, thy will be done on earth as it is in heaven. Give us this day our daily bread, and forgive us our trespasses, as we forgive those who trespass against us. And lead us not into temptation, but deliver us from evil. Amen. Hail Mary, full of grace, the Lord is with thee. Blessed art thou among women, and blessed is the fruit of thy womb, Jesus. Holy Mary, Mother of God, pray for us sinners, now and at the hour of our death. Amen. Hail Mary, full of grace, the Lord is with thee. Blessed art thou among women, and blessed is the fruit of thy womb, Jesus. Holy Mary, Mother of God, pray for us sinners, now and at the hour of our death. Amen. Hail Mary, full of grace, the Lord is with thee. Blessed art thou among women, and blessed is the fruit of thy womb, Jesus. Holy Mary, Mother of God, pray for us sinners, now and at the hour of our death. Amen. Hail Mary, full of grace, the Lord is with thee. Blessed art thou among women, and blessed is the fruit of thy womb, Jesus. Holy Mary, Mother of God, pray for us sinners, now and at the hour of our death. Amen. Hail Mary, full of grace, the Lord is with thee. Blessed art thou among women, and blessed is the fruit of thy womb, Jesus. Holy Mary, Mother of God, pray for us sinners, now and at the hour of our death. Amen. Hail Mary, full of grace, the Lord is with thee. Blessed art thou among women, and blessed is the fruit of thy womb, Jesus. Holy Mary, Mother of God, pray for us sinners, now and at the hour of our death. Amen. Hail Mary, full of grace, the Lord is with thee. Blessed art thou among women, and blessed is the fruit of thy womb, Jesus. Holy Mary, Mother of God, pray for us sinners, now and at the hour of our death. Amen. Hail Mary, full of grace, the Lord is with thee. Blessed art thou among women, and blessed is the fruit of thy womb, Jesus. Holy Mary, Mother of God, pray for us sinners, now and at the hour of our death. Amen. Hail Mary, full of grace, the Lord is with thee. Blessed art thou among women, and blessed is the fruit of thy womb, Jesus. Holy Mary, Mother of God, pray for us sinners, now and at the hour of our death. Amen. Hail Mary, full of grace, the Lord is with thee. Blessed art thou among women, and blessed is the fruit of thy womb, Jesus. Holy Mary, Mother of God, pray for us sinners now and at the hour of our death. Amen. Glory be to the Father, and to the Son, and to the Holy Spirit, as it was in the beginning, is now, and ever shall be, world without end. Amen. O my Jesus, forgive us our sins, save us from the fires of hell, lead all souls to heaven, especially those most in need of thy mercy. The fifth glorious mystery, the coronation. A great sign appeared in the sky, a woman clothed with the sun, with the moon under her feet, and on her head a crown of 12 stars. Our Father, who art in heaven, hallowed be thy name. Thy kingdom come, thy will be done on earth as it is in heaven. Give us this day our daily bread, and forgive us our trespasses, as we forgive those who trespass against us. And lead us not into temptation, but deliver us from evil. Amen. Hail Mary, full of grace, the Lord is with thee. Blessed art thou among women, and blessed is the fruit of thy womb, Jesus. Holy Mary, Mother of God, pray for us sinners, now and at the hour of our death. Amen. Hail Mary, full of grace, the Lord is with thee. Blessed art thou among women, and blessed is the fruit of thy womb, Jesus. Holy Mary, Mother of God, pray for us sinners, now and at the hour of our death. Amen. Hail Mary, full of grace, the Lord is with thee. Blessed art thou among women, and blessed is the fruit of thy womb, Jesus. Holy Mary, Mother of God, pray for us sinners, now and at the hour of our death. Amen. Hail Mary, full of grace, the Lord is with thee. Blessed art thou among women, and blessed is the fruit of thy womb, Jesus. Holy Mary, Mother of God, pray for us sinners, now and at the hour of our death. Amen. Hail Mary, full of grace, the Lord is with thee. Blessed art thou among women, and blessed is the fruit of thy womb, Jesus. Holy Mary, Mother of God, pray for us sinners, now

0: now and at the hour of our death. Amen. Hail Mary, full of grace, the Lord is with thee. Blessed art thou among women, and blessed is the fruit of thy womb, Jesus. Holy Mary, Mother of God, pray for us sinners, now and at the hour of our death. Amen. Hail Mary, full of grace, the Lord is with thee. Blessed art thou among women, and blessed is the fruit of thy womb, Jesus. Holy Mary, Mother of God, pray for us sinners, now and at the hour of our death. Amen. Hail Mary, full of grace, the Lord is with thee. Blessed art thou among women, and blessed is the fruit of thy womb, Jesus. Holy Mary, Mother of God, pray for us sinners, now and at the hour of our death. Amen. Hail Mary, full of grace, the Lord is with thee. Blessed art thou among women, and blessed is the fruit of thy womb, Jesus. Holy Mary, Mother of God, pray for us sinners, now and at the hour of our death. Amen. Hail Mary, full of grace, the Lord is with thee. Blessed art thou among women, and blessed is the fruit of thy womb, Jesus. Holy Mary, Mother of God, pray for us sinners, now and at the hour of our death. Amen. Glory be to the Father, and to the Son, and to the Holy Spirit, as it was in the beginning, is now, and ever shall be, world without end. Amen. O my Jesus, forgive us our sins, save us from the fires of hell, lead all souls to heaven, especially those most in need of thy mercy. Hail, Holy Queen, Mother of Mercy, our life, our sweetness, and our hope. To thee do we cry, poor banished children of Eve. To thee do we send up our sighs, mourning and weeping in this vale of tears. Turn then, most gracious Advocate, thine eyes of mercy towards us, and after this, our exile, show unto us the blessed fruit of thy womb, Jesus. O clement, O loving, O sweet Virgin Mary, pray for us, O Holy Mother of God, that we may be made worthy of the promises of Christ. Let us pray. O God, whose only begotten Son, by his life, death, and resurrection, has purchased for us the rewards of eternal life, grant, we beseech thee, that by meditating on these mysteries of the Most Holy Rosary of the Blessed Virgin Mary, we may imitate what they contain and obtain what they promise, through the same Christ our Lord. Amen. Most Sacred Heart of Jesus, have mercy on us. Immaculate Heart of Mary, pray for us. In the name of the Father, and of the Son, and of the Holy Spirit. Amen.
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4: 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I'm proud of the work that I'm doing.
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Lord, not let your servant go in peace. Your word has been fulfilled. My own eyes have seen salvation which you have prepared in the sight of every people, a light to reveal you to the nations and the glory of your people Israel. Glory to the Father, and to the Son, and to the Holy Spirit, as it was in the beginning, is now, and will be forever. Amen.

Welcome to the Cathedral of St. Agnes in Rockville Center, New York. We welcome all those joining by way of the Catholic Faith Network. Today is the Solemnity of Pentecost. The celebrant for this Mass is Father Chris Heller. Our entrance hymn is number 544, Come Holy Ghost.

0: In the name of the Father, and of the Son, and of the Holy Spirit. Amen. Amen. The Lord be with you.
1: And with your spirit.
0: Brothers and sisters, let us acknowledge our sins and so prepare ourselves to celebrate the sacred mysteries. I confess to Almighty God and to my brothers and sisters that I have greatly sinned in my thoughts and in my words, in what I have done and in what I have failed to do. Through my most grievous fault. Therefore I ask Blessed Mary, ever Virgin, all the angels and saints, and you, my brothers and sisters, to pray for me to the Lord our God. May Almighty God have mercy on us, forgive us our sins, and bring us to everlasting life.
2: Amen.

Let us pray. O God, who by the mystery of today's great feast sanctify your whole church in every people and nation, pour out, we pray, the gifts of the Holy Spirit across the face of the earth, and with the divine grace that was at work when the gospel was first proclaimed, fill now once more the hearts of believers through our Lord Jesus Christ, your Son, who lives and reigns with you in the unity of the Holy Spirit, God

reading from the Acts of the Apostles. When the time for Pentecost was fulfilled, they were all in one place together. And suddenly there came from the sky a noise like a strong driving wind, and it filled the entire house in which they were. Then there appeared to them tongues as of fire, which parted and came to rest on each one of them. And they were all filled with the Holy Spirit and began to speak in different tongues, and the Spirit enabled them to proclaim. Now there were devout Jews from every nation under heaven, staying in Jerusalem. As this sound, they gathered in a large crowd, but they were confused because each one heard them speaking in his own language. They were astounded, and in amazement they asked, "Are not all these people who are speaking Galileans? Then how does each of us hear them in his native language? We are Parthians, Medes, Elamites, inhabitants of Mesopotamia, Judea, Cappadocia, Pontus, and Asia, Phrygia, Pamphylia, Egypt, and the districts of Libya near Cyrene, as well as travelers from Rome, both Jews and converts to Judaism, Cretans and Arabs. Yet we hear them speaking in our own tongues of the mighty acts of God." The word of the Lord.

0: A reading from the first letter of St. Paul to the Corinthians. Brothers and sisters, no one can say Jesus is Lord except by the Holy Spirit. There are different kinds of spiritual gifts, but the same Spirit. There are different forms of service, but the same Lord. There are different workings, but the same God who produces all of them in everyone. To each individual, the manifestation of the Spirit is given for some benefit. As a body is one, though it has many parts, all the parts of the body, though many, are one body, so also Christ. For in one Spirit, we were all baptized in one body, whether Jews or Greeks, slaves or free persons, and we were all given to drink of one Spirit. The word of the Lord.
1: Thanks be to God.

0: The Lord be with you.
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0: A reading from the Holy Gospel according to John.
1: Glory to you, O Lord.
0: On the evening of that first day of the week, when the doors were locked where the disciples were for fear of the Jews, Jesus came and stood in their midst and said to them, "Peace be with you."

0: When he had said this, he showed them his hands and his side. The disciples rejoiced when they saw the Lord. Jesus said to them again, "Peace be with you. As the Father has sent me, so I send you." And when he had said this, he breathed on them and said to them, "Receive the Holy Spirit. Whose sins you forgive are forgiven them, and whose sins you retain are retained." The Gospel of the Lord.
1: Praise to you, Lord Jesus Christ.
0: Today, Pentecost, the Holy Spirit descends upon the apostles in the upper room. They receive an outpouring of grace, the ability to speak in tongues, courage and confidence to proclaim the gospel of Jesus Christ. They also receive a death sentence. The last of those, maybe they didn't realize that day, but 11 out of the 12 apostles will give their life for what the Spirit enables them to proclaim, the good news. And the gifts of the Spirit then that are poured out upon us today, they come at a price. And the price is your life, maybe not physically like all the martyrs before us, like the apostles, but always spiritually. Yeah, that's a requirement for us as Christians, that Christ asks nothing less than our entire life, our entire heart. And it's no surprise then that the places, truthfully, where maybe the Holy Spirit is most active in the church today, I think of places like Nigeria, where the Holy Spirit is so alive, it's also the place where there are the greatest number of martyrs who make that great sacrifice of their life, a sacrifice they already made deeply in a spiritual way. And perhaps then it's even an even more fitting reflection for us on this Memorial Day weekend, when we remember the women and men who made that great sacrifice, a life given for something more than an idea, for a nation, one that we know is founded under the protection of Almighty God. And God our Father, in founding his church through his Son, through the Spirit, the church whose birth is celebrated on Pentecost Day, and perhaps even our very own founding fathers, they knew something, that they were starting something that was so vital and beautiful and important that people would die for it. That's how meaningful it was. And we don't question God's goodness in that. We don't ask, why would God send forth his Spirit knowing that it would send some of us even to our death? We don't question the goodness of our own country. We know it to be so good. But we know mysteriously, in order to live life well, to leave this world having said that we lived it well, that we need to be willing to live freely and die gladly for the thing that gives us life and freedom. First and foremost for God, who frees us to be his children. Next for our children, your own children that you brought into this world, who free us to love well, and likewise for our country that affords us every freedom and every liberty. And I always consider Abraham as a great model in that. You know, Abraham from the Old Testament in the book of Genesis, the father of faith. He's an example to us of how to live, how to order all of that in the right way. He comes to know God. He makes him the Lord of his life. He puts God at the center of his life. And then God, in turn, gives him descendants. He gives him children, a family, a human family. And then he gives him a nation. And he puts before him God's very life and name, his descendants and his land, as the three things in this world for which to live and to die. And Paul tells us today something that almost seems to not make much sense. He says, nobody, no one can say that Jesus Christ is Lord except by the Holy Spirit. You could say, well, it's easy enough to say. I could say that. I could say it and not even believe it. They're just words. And it's not so much that there is a difference between words and actions, I think, but if those words have the Holy Spirit behind them, we could say, yeah, Jesus Christ is Lord, but perhaps not really even know what that means. It's like the apostles in the upper room. They've said those words, but it isn't until the Holy Spirit comes upon them that those words finally have life. I recall when I was ordained in 2022, almost 4 years ago now, that there were three articles I remember seeing in the months leading up to my ordination. The first was a Catholic one talking about the very problem I was hoping to be a part of solving, which was the shortage of priests that we have in our country. The next one I saw was a decline in birth rates, just that there are less children. There's less children on Long Island than there were previously.

and then a decline in persons enlisting in the military. It seems like actually the third problem, thankfully, has been solved since 2022 a bit, but three things for which one person could give their life: for God, for their family, and for their country. And it seemed like less people were choosing to do that. That people were still professing the faith. We profess the faith in the creed every single week. We're still pledging allegiance to the flag like we've always done. And many people come to St. Agnes and they say their wedding vows, but they're words. They're just words. And sometimes those words don't have spirit and they don't have life. And so people don't try to give their lives for those words. The chief among them being, no one can say that Jesus Christ is Lord. And to say those words, you can't say them without the Holy Spirit being a part of it. To say that he is the Lord is to say that I have one life, I have one heart, and I have that one heart coming with one throne. And only one person can sit upon that throne. And the Lord sits on the throne of my heart. If he does, he'll tell me where to go. He'll tell me what's going to make me truly free. And many people today perhaps say that Jesus is Lord, but they remain on the throne of their hearts. They have one life and one heart and one throne, and they're sitting where God is supposed to be sitting, living their own lives and going their own way. On the day before the day before Pentecost, that's what the apostles are like. They've got one life and they have one heart. They know everything about Jesus. We wish we could have seen what they saw, to hear what they heard. The only issue is that they know everything about Jesus and they haven't received the Holy Spirit. They're still sitting on the thrones of their own hearts, living their own lives and going their own way. And so they sit in a room afraid to lose those lives because they have nothing to die for. They are on the thrones of their own hearts, and their lives are what? Full of fear. Let's be honest, their lives are boring. They're doing nothing. Selfishness is boring, and it's fruitless. Nobody in the entire world yet has come to believe in Jesus because of them. And when they receive the Spirit, something changes. We see it. Go to the next book in the Bible, the Acts of the Apostles, you see the change. They're preaching with confidence. They're preaching with joy. They're preaching with love. St. Peter says, I proclaim to you one thing, that Jesus Christ is Lord, and 3,000 people are baptized in one day. What changes? Their knowledge doesn't change. The words of the good news of the gospel that Jesus gave them, those words don't change, they're the same. What changes is their heart, and who's sitting on the throne of that heart, and the Holy Spirit that they've received. They receive grace, and they receive a death sentence at the same time. One that each of them freely and gladly accepts because they have no other choice but to live the truth that they know, because life is Christ and death is gain. And the gifts of the Spirit come at a price. We know that. And the price is your life, to keep it for yourself or to give it to God. And the thing that's the good news part is that it's the best possible life that a human being could live. It's the only way. To completely entrust your heart and your life to Jesus Christ, to go where he goes only. It's the abundant life. And if following Christ does not bring you great joy and great freedom, because sometimes maybe it doesn't, if it doesn't bring you peace, the very proclamation of Jesus at the resurrection is shalom, peace be with you. It's the first thing he wants us to receive, that when Jesus comes into my life, he comes into my home and he comes into my heart, I should feel at peace. And if you don't feel that, you might have the words, but now you need the Holy Spirit to give life to those words. The good news is that the Spirit is freely given. All we have to do is ask. All we have to do is pray and activate the graces that were given to us at our baptism. Who is on the throne of your heart? If it's not the Lord Jesus, then whatever you are living for, let's be honest, it's not worth dying for. And if it's not worth dying for, it's probably you. You can't die for yourself. It's impossible. You can only be like the apostles in the upper room, so concerned with living that they're not afraid to die. They're afraid to live. They're afraid that Jesus Christ and his words aren't enough for them. That a life completely lived for God will leave something lacking.

lacking, but we know there's nothing lacking if we give everything to God. Live for Jesus. Ask the Holy Spirit to make him the Lord of your life. The gifts of the Spirit, we said, they come at a price. But the only greater price that I could possibly think of is to live never having known the peace and freedom of God. To live without anything for which you'd gladly and freely die. Lord, send us your Spirit. Renew us and renew the face of the earth.

0: We stand now to profess our faith. I believe in one God, the Father Almighty, maker of heaven and earth, of all things visible and invisible. I believe in one Lord, Jesus Christ, the only begotten Son of God, born of the Father before all ages, God from God, light from light, true God from true God, begotten, not made, consubstantial with the Father. Through him all things were made. For us men and for our salvation, he came down from heaven, and by the Holy Spirit was incarnate of the Virgin Mary and became man. For our sake he was crucified under Pontius Pilate. He suffered death and was buried, and rose again on the third day, in accordance with the Scriptures. He ascended into heaven and is seated at the right hand of the Father. He will come again in glory to judge the living and the dead, and his kingdom will have no end. I believe in the Holy Spirit, the Lord, the giver of life, who proceeds from the Father and the Son, who with the Father and the Son is adored and glorified, who has spoken through the prophets. I believe in one holy Catholic and Apostolic Church. I confess one baptism for the forgiveness of sins, and I look forward to the resurrection of the dead and the life of the world to come. Amen. Filled with the Holy Spirit, let us bring our prayers before God, trusting in his love and mercy.
1: For the church throughout the world, that the Holy Spirit may renew the hearts of the faithful and inspire all Christians to proclaim the gospel with courage and joy. Let us pray to the Lord.
0: Lord, hear our prayer.
1: For an increase in vocations to the priesthood, religious life, and holy marriages, especially from among the people of our parish and the children of our schools, let us pray to the Lord.
0: Lord, hear our prayer.
1: For all members of the armed forces, veterans, and especially for those who gave their lives in service to our country, that their sacrifice may never be forgotten, and that God may grant eternal rest to the fallen and comfort to their families. Let us pray to the Lord.
0: Lord, hear our prayer.
1: For police officers, firefighters, emergency medical personnel, and the members of the armed forces, that they may know our gratitude for their service and remain as they serve, defend, and protect us. Let us pray to the Lord.
0: Lord, hear our prayer.
1: For the sick of our parish, for the repose of the souls of the faithful departed, especially Sister Helen Dolores Byrne, William Thomas Parnell II, Thomas Michael McShane, Thomas P. Montefinici, and Arthur Mastro Pietro. Let us pray to the Lord.
0: Lord, hear our prayer.
1: And for the needs and intentions we hold in the silence of our hearts, in the hearts of those watching on Catholic Faith Network. Let us pray to the Lord.
0: Lord, hear our prayer. O God, who have taught the hearts of the faithful by the light of the Holy Spirit, grant that in the same spirit we may be truly wise and ever rejoice in his consolation. Through Christ our Lord.
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0: Pray, brothers and sisters, that my sacrifice and yours may be acceptable to God, the Almighty Father.
1: May the Lord accept the sacrifice at your hands for the praise and glory of his name, for our good and the good of all his holy church.
0: Grant, we pray, O Lord, that as you promised by your Son, the Holy Spirit may reveal to us more abundantly the hidden mystery of this sacrifice and graciously lead us into all truth through Christ our Lord.
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0: The Lord be with you.
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0: Let us give thanks to the Lord our God.
1: It is right and just.
0: It is truly right and just, our duty and our salvation, always and everywhere, to give you thanks, Lord, Holy Father, Almighty and Eternal God. For bringing your Paschal mystery to completion, you bestowed the Holy Spirit today on those you made your adopted children by uniting them to your only begotten Son. This same Spirit, as the Church came to birth, opened to all peoples the knowledge of God and brought together the many languages of the earth in profession of the one faith. Therefore, overcome with Paschal joy, every land, every people exults in your praise, and even the heavenly powers with the angelic hosts sing together the unending hymn of your glory as they acclaim.

You are indeed holy, O Lord, and all you have created rightly gives you praise. For through your Son, our Lord Jesus Christ, by the power and working of the Holy Spirit, you give life to all things and make them holy. And you never cease to gather a people to yourself, so that from the rising of the sun to its setting, a pure sacrifice may be offered to your name. Therefore, O Lord, we humbly implore you by the same Spirit, graciously make holy these gifts we have brought to you for consecration, that they may become the body and blood of your Son, our Lord Jesus Christ, at whose command we celebrate these mysteries. For on the night he was betrayed, he himself took bread, and giving you thanks, he said the blessing, broke the bread, and gave it to his disciples, saying, "Take this, all of you, and eat of it, for this is my body, which will be given up for you."

In a similar way, when supper was ended, he took the chalice and, giving you thanks, he said the blessing and gave the chalice to his disciples, saying, "Take this, all of you, and drink from it, for this is the chalice of my blood, the blood of the new and eternal covenant, which will be poured out for you and for many for the forgiveness of sins. Do this in memory of me."

Therefore, O Lord, as we celebrate the memorial of the saving passion of your Son, his wondrous resurrection and ascension into heaven, and as we look forward to his second coming, we offer you in thanksgiving this holy and living sacrifice. Look, we pray upon the oblation of your church, and recognizing the sacrificial victim by whose death you willed to reconcile us to yourself. Grant that we who are nourished by the body and blood of your Son, and filled with his Holy Spirit, may become one body, one spirit in Christ. May he make of us an eternal offering to you, so that we may obtain an inheritance with your elect, especially with the most blessed Virgin Mary, Mother of God, with blessed Joseph, her spouse, with your blessed apostles and glorious martyrs, with St. Agnes and with all the saints, on whose constant intercession in your presence we rely for unfailing help. May this sacrifice of our reconciliation, we pray, O Lord, advance the peace and salvation of all the world. Be pleased to confirm in faith and charity your pilgrim church on earth, with your servant Leo, our Pope, and John, our Bishop, the order of bishops, all the clergy, and the entire people you have gained for your own. Listen graciously to the prayers of this family whom you have summoned before you. In your compassion, O merciful Father, gather to yourself all your children scattered throughout the world. To our departed brothers and sisters, and to all who are pleasing to you at their passing from this life, give kind admittance to your kingdom. There we hope to enjoy forever the fullness of your glory, through Christ our Lord, through whom you bestow on the world all that is good. Through him and with him and in him, O God, Almighty Father, in the unity of the Holy Spirit, all glory

0: At the Savior's command, informed by divine teaching, we dare to say, Our Father, who art in heaven, hallowed be thy name. Thy kingdom come, thy will be done, on earth as it is in heaven. Give us this day our daily bread, and forgive us our trespasses, as we forgive those who trespass against us. And lead us not into temptation, but deliver us from evil. Deliver us, Lord, we pray, from every evil. Graciously grant peace in our days, that by the help of your mercy we may be always free from sin and safe from all distress, as we await the blessed hope and the coming of our Savior, Jesus Christ.
1: For the kingdom, the power, and the glory are yours, now and forever.
0: Lord Jesus Christ, who said to your apostles, Peace I leave you, my peace I give you, look not on our sins, but on the faith of your church, and graciously grant your peace and unity in accordance

Behold the Lamb of God. Behold him who takes away the sins of the world. Blessed are those called to the supper of the Lamb. Lord, I am not worthy that you should enter under my roof, but only say the word, and my soul shall be healed.

0: Let us pray. O God, who bestow heavenly gifts upon your church, safeguard, we pray, the grace you have given, that the gift of the Holy Spirit poured out upon her may retain all its force, and that this spiritual food may gain her abundance of eternal redemption, through Christ our Lord.
1: Amen.
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2: I hope you all have a wonderful Memorial Day weekend, especially as we pray for all those, as we've said, have given our life and given their lives in service to our country. 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So thank you very much. The Lord be with you.
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0: Mary's Meals is a simple, practical work of love, carried out in the name of Mary, the Mother of Jesus. 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And yet millions today are hungry, waiting for that possibility. Please join us in this movement. Mary's Meals is a simple, practical work of love, carried out in the name of Mary, the Mother of Jesus. Please join us in this movement.
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0: Hello and welcome to our program, Where God Weeps, a program where we speak about the situation of the suffering and persecuted church all around the world. Today we're going to be considering a vast and remote area on the northwest coast of Africa, a mainly desert region, the western part of the Sahara. The population is almost 100% Muslim. The Christians who live there are such a minority as to be almost invisible. Nonetheless, there is faith, and where there's faith, there's hope. To tell us more, it's my very great pleasure to welcome Father Leon Dorado, a Spanish missionary who is the current Apostolic Prefect of Western Sahara and who has lived in the region of Western Sahara for over 20 years now. Father, thank you so much for being with us today on our program.
1: Thank you. Thank you for inviting.

0: Father, you've been in the Western Sahara for 20 years. Many of us, myself included, know very little about this part of the world. Can you give us a little bit about a picture, the climate, the geography? What are we talking about when we're talking about Western Sahara?
1: We are in the western part of the Sahara Desert, in the Atlantic coast. So my neighbors as a church is in the north, Morocco, with Rabat, the Archdiocese of Rabat. And in the south, it is Mauritania. So it's a very huge region, former Spanish colony. It's desert, of course, but it is the coast. And the Atlantic and the sea always makes things easier regarding temperatures, etc. So it's true, it's desert. Like, we have dunes, we have plains, like any other desert, like the Sahara Desert, but with the coast, with the sea, with beaches. And it's even becoming a touristic area, no? Many people come for kitesurf, we have fish. So it's a

0: relatively nice. It's a beautiful place anyway.
1: And who are the people there? How would you describe the people?
0: Well, people, they are Muslims, most of them. They are Moroccan and people coming from the north. We live in cities. So in the past, Sahrawis, they were nomads, and they could live in tents in the desert, in tribes or in clans. Now most of the population are in the cities, and we have the churches and our houses in the cities. Well, they speak Arabic. As I said, 99.99% Muslims. We Christians, we are foreigners. We are few, but as we will say, the relationship is very good, is very quiet.
1: So the relations between yourself and the Muslim majority are, for the most part, excellent. There's no.
0: Yes. There's a policy, no? You know, all in Morocco is they want to offer, and they work to offer a moderate vision and interpretation of Islam. And so it is. With the local people, Sahrawis, actually, there is also a history together because the church arrived in 1954 with the Spanish times. It was a very good situation, climate between Christians and Muslims at the times. We are part of their history. We are really part of their
1: Part of their culture, part of
0: of
1: the
0: the
1: landscape.
0: culture, of the landscape. The church is their church. That is very beautiful to listen to them. This is our church because it was born with us as a city, as a village. And it's very good, actually.
1: Father, you've been living now for 20 years, but what was it like when you first arrived? What was that struck you most in the culture when you first came?
0: I arrived when I was a student. So when we are in formation, we are sent to missions, Oblates of Mary Immaculate. So I was sent to Sahara, a very strange, particular mission we have, and it is. And I fell in love with the familiarity and closeness. So different we are, foreigners we are, and it's true. Yet we could visit families, we could take tea with them, speak of so many
1: The
0: things.
1: hospitality.
0: They came to our houses as well, and this closeness and this familiarity, friendship, really took me.
1: So you feel really part of the culture.
0: Well, in this particular, we are foreigners. We will always be foreigners, but we are part of the culture, and we appreciate it. What the gospel said, we'll find 100 houses and mothers. I feel that, and sometimes I know these mothers and brothers and sisters are Muslims, but I do feel they are my brothers, my sisters, my mothers, and it's beautiful, no? Because this is not normal sometimes.
1: Now, you are respected and you're able to live, you're recognized, your official presence, but at the same time, you're not allowed to evangelize, you're not allowed to baptize. What are the, let's say, the limits of your space within this culture?
0: Well, it's true. And we are missionary of Oblates of Mary Immaculate, which is the nouns of the word. So it's sometimes striking. First thing, we need to understand what evangelize really is. We are part of the evangelization process. That's what the first thing I say to myself. I tell to myself. We sow, we put the seed, and we meet people. We create the conditions just to build bridges, to know each other better. So many prejudices in myself had to fail. So many prejudices in themselves are to fall as well. So that's true. And God is the master of time. The God to him is the time, history. He knows what he is doing. What will happen in the future, I don't know. God knows. Yet we can speak about religion. What is forbidden by law is to push someone out of his Muslim faith. But sometimes people, out of curiosity, they are asking questions. It may happen, it's not strange, in Morocco, in Tunisia, Algeria, that they come into the prayer just to see. Sometimes they are even praying. So you see curiosity, the whole

0: Spirit is acting. It's not up to me
1: Yes.
0: to decide or to. It's true, there are limitations, there are red lines, we know, and we respect.
1: But there is a space.
0: But there is a space to meet, to speak. Sometimes it happens, we can discuss, we can explain. It's a you see, a complex situation.
1: I want to now just very briefly address the Catholics that are there. How many Catholics are we speaking about that are coming through the parishes? And where are these Catholics coming from if they're not from the country itself?
0: Well, we have two churches, Laayoune and Dakhla, different cities. We may have every Sunday about 50, 60 people coming to Mass, all foreigners, most of them Africans. There are Christians who speak English because of their work. They are international workers, United Nations Mission, who has also some staff, and they come to Mass because they are Catholic, they speak English. But there are students with a scholarship. They organize the chorale for singing, the youth ministry and others. They speak mainly French, but also Portuguese, and they are from Zambia and from Sao Tome, English and Portuguese. We have migrants, many migrants, especially in the south. They are Catholic and they come to Mass. 60 every Sunday, more or less. Catholics, maybe there are more, but migrants, maybe they come and they don't even know that there is a church because they are very quick and they are even heathen sometimes, no? So we try to create home and a family. That's in this diversity, create a community.
1: I want to now touch, because this question of migration, of course, is now the big geopolitical topic, no? And it's something that, of course, Europe is grappling with. You, living in this region of Western Sahara, you see a lot of migrants coming through, passing through. As you say, they're not there to stay. They're on their way. So you really know the people that you see in Mass today may not be the same people you'll see in Mass the next week. My question to you is, what kind of numbers are we talking about when we see migrants passing through Western Sahara? And another question, if I might, where are they going?
0: Well, this is very complex. And no standard official figures, ciphers. It's not easy to know. We normally say we may consider between Dakhla and Laayoune in the region, in our prefecture, we may think we have 40,000 migrants. 30, 40, more than 40,000 migrants.
1: Every year?
0: Living.
1: Living.
0: Now, they may change, no? Okay. Some may leave, others will come.
1: Okay.
0: Let's say now there are 40,000. Now, with all the mobility indeed they have. If we see by nationalities, because we have centers where we welcome and we register because we have our database. So we may say maybe Ivory Coast is the main nationality. Then Guinea Conakry, then Senegal. Lately also Cameroon, Mauritania, and others came as migrants in mobility. They may stay for 1 year, for 6 months, for less, for more time. No one, I think no one comes to live in Laayoune, in Dakhla, you know, where we are. No one, because the conditions are so poor. No one imagined his life like this.
1: And where are they going?
0: So many of them, we are in the coast, Atlantic coast, in front of Canary Islands. So we are a border with Europe. So we are a crossing pass, because the north sometimes is very controlled, the north, the Mediterranean, and we have 2,000 kilometers of coast. So it's not that easy to put barriers to the coast, even if they put control.
1: I was going to say, now the EU has signed agreements with Tunisia, with Morocco, with now recently with Mauritania, Algeria, of course. But this is not going to stop the migrants. What is the drive? What is the ambition that is pushing these principally young men, but also women, to leave their countries?
0: I think there are many, many reasons or purposes. First I say it's very difficult to put doors to the desert, which I think that is said in different languages. And it's different to block all the 2,000 kilometers of coast. It's not easy to control. You may put thousands and thousands of people to control, yet it will be...
1: They find a way.
0: Eventually, yeah, it's ineffective or not completely effective. Why? Many of them, of course, it is the economical reasons. But I met also some friends, faithful, and they had a reasonably good condition in their country. So it's not true that always it is the economical. Sometimes it is adventure, sometimes they are fleeing because anything. Many people live and they have the media, they have the internet, they have the pictures.
1: The social media, they see the pictures.
0: Many people arrive to Spain, Europe, and they stay with a beautiful car, they take a picture and they send, saying, look how fine I am. Maybe he's sleeping at the street, he's homeless. Yet, this false information, lack of accuracy, is one of the things we should work on. But it's true. So often, it is the lack of opportunities in their countries, the origin, and it should be working on that.
1: So it's number one, poverty.
0: Poverty, I think, is number one. Yeah. Or lack of hope. I mean, you know you can live on. But you would like, sometimes you want something better.
1: What's interesting is it's often not just the individual, but it's often the family or the whole village that...
0: How does that work? We've met people. We met, for instance, one woman, distressed, I mean, falling apart because for three times the family sent the money to cross. For three times she had failed. Stolen money, or they were caught by the police, etc. So three debts took the family for her to go. So imagine the how destroyed she was, the pressure and the burden this is for the people, because all the family, this is what sometimes it's what the parents say, and it's amazing how a father or a mother can say, you go, you cross the ocean, they don't say like this, but you risk your life, because once you arrive to Europe, we will live on you.
1: And the whole village sometimes.
0: I mean, it's amazing.
1: It's such the a pressure,
0: psychologically, they are destroyed. Another woman we met, another faithful, arriving to the sea, to the ocean, she saw the waves, she saw the boats, and all of a sudden she realized she couldn't do it. She could not do it. She could not get into the boats. Mm-hmm. And she remained at the shore. And again, to go through all this, because it's drama, and this is not human. Another thing I would say, mafias, they have no heart. They are pitiless. They traffic on people. They earn money selling people, knowing people will die. But the sad point is that society lives on mafia, all the possibilities. I mean, a person from Ivory Coast, from Morocco, from any country, the only solution that is left to him is use the mafia. And that's terrible.
1: How much are we talking about when we're talking about costs, for example, of a typical migrant from his village to the Canary Islands?
0: I'm not sure I know the part where we are from. We are in Western Sahara. I don't know, crossing the desert, Algeria. All the migrants who arrive to our region, they normally come via Casablanca Airport. Once they arrive to Casablanca with a 3 month stamp visa, they can distribute in Morocco. They come to the south, they come to Western Sahara, to Sahara, just to cross or to live on, to get some money because there are some industry. Sometimes they have to work to pay the transfer. We normally listen or hear about 2,000 or 3,000 euros.
1: For the boat.
0: The other things I cannot say, but at least 3,000 euros, I think they are to pay, depending on the boat or whatever.
1: We've spoken a bit about the men and the women, but the women suffer and further challenges, which I think is important also to address, and that is the threats to their personal, their body.
0: They are the most vulnerable. I mean, what we see, We have in our in Layun, Darla, in our prefecture, in our centers, we fo-

0: on them, on women, actually, because our fans are so little that we need to focus on the most vulnerable, and it is them, the weakest part of the society. So many, they feel pregnant. Maybe it is said, no, and it's true so often that they, before they think they are going to part from Sahara to Canary Islands, they want to get pregnant because they think they will be welcomed and
1: it'll be
0: privileged.
1: More easily, for example, to apply for asylum if you arrive pregnant. No?
0: But it's not. When we talk to Caritas in Canary Islands, it's not true.
1: Not true. No.
0: So passing the accurate information is very important. But very often, this is one of the reasons. But another reason is that so often they are forced. I mean, if they cannot live on work, they end up so often, sadly, in prostitution. And one of the outcomes is to become pregnant. Often, another reason is that they share apartments, rooms. They may live 10 people in the same room, 8, even more. And they live together. And so often they are forced to have relations, a man. Others in other situations or circumstances, if she is dependent, she is to accept to be the woman of that person, what means also sleep with them. So all these situations make the woman really vulnerable. They cannot decide by herself.
1: And I also have read that this sometimes occurs on the boats.
0: And these sometimes boats leaving from Senegal, Mauritania maybe, and they cross 1,500 kilometers. Eh? How many days? 7 days, 8 days, 9 days, 10 days sometimes. And they see when they arrive in Hierro, in Tenerife, in Canary Islands, many of the women are raped.
1: From the boat?
0: In the boat.
1: How many people are we talking about? When a normal boat leaves, how many people are we talking about?
0: Well, you can see the news. I mean, we are in the Sahara, so it's not for us to see. But they say more than 60, sometimes 150. I think the record, sadly record, is 200 and something. So in a boat, all piled up, put together, and spend how many? 7 days, 8 days journey.
1: Are they not aware of the danger? The fact that in many cases, and there are regrettably many thousands of deaths every year, are they not aware of the danger, or just that is part of the cost and they just are going to take it for their dream, they're going to go through this?
0: It's very difficult to say. We say, we insist, especially the families who send the children to risk their lives. We need to tell the truth, but we cannot tell the truth. I'm white. It is in their context. They won't believe me. Ah, they want to prevent us from leaving. They will say that. So often it's like this. So make some policies, some projects to let them tell their history and be understood, no? All these people that are in Morocco, in Laayoune, in Dakhla, in this midway, because they cannot get at Canary Islands and they live such a pitiful existence. It's hard for them to go back because the pressure of the families to acknowledge that they failed, no? But we need to help them arrive, have a dignified life, and tell the truth, and pass the truth, the accurate information, reliable information about everything. The point is that they need to decide, but freely, with the whole knowledge of everything, because we want them to be adults, responsible of their lives. It's not that we want to prevent them from coming. It's not our mission. Our mission is to make them responsible of their lives, but truly responsible.
1: So how, when a young Catholic, for example, that you know is passing through your parish, your diocese, what do you say when you speak with them?
0: We have centers where we can welcome them. It's not that I will come and tell them because they won't rely on me.
1: They don't listen. No.
0: Well, I can say I'm a priest of the Catholic Church. Welcome if you're a Catholic, etc., etc. That's of course. And we have centers with people working on them, first listening.

0: to them? What do they tell? It's not obvious that they will tell you the whole history at the beginning, but at least to feel them welcomed, accepted, listened, and that we care for them. That's basic. And then we can try to see what do they really need and in which way we can help them. In this dialogue, of course, we say sensibilización, awareness, raise awareness and talk to them about the truth of so many things, the experiences of others. This can take place when they rely on you, when they trust you. We cannot speak of all of a sudden and start to say, you have to do, because it's not also what we want. We don't want to tell them as a father what to do, but we want them to realize where they are, so how the system works. If they are with problems of health, we can help them with some medicaments, etc. But we explain them how the health system works. If they have kids, so the vaccinations, to register the kids. If the kid is born, they need to register because the kid is to be recognized. He exists. Vaccination, schools, everything. No? This is how we do work.
1: But you're so few. You are so few too.
0: Well,
1: you must be.
0: We become a reference. In the city of Layún, we become a reference for migrants. Because, I mean, it's not many people working and helping them. And it's true, we do a drop in the ocean. And that's
1: because
0: also true.
1: These waves of migrants are not going to get any less. On the contrary, I think you were giving me a statistics when we were talking earlier. You were mentioning about the number of deaths that had occurred over the previous layer. And can you
0: in
1: just...
0: In 2023, it's Caminando Fronteras NGO who works in Canary Islands. And statistics are very accurate. At least they say 6,000 people died in the Atlantic trying to get Canary Islands.
1: In 2023?
0: In 2023. In this 2024, it has increased almost double. In these first 5 months, already almost 5,000 people died.
1: 1,000 people every month.
0: With this progression and with this rhythm, we may say 12,000 people will die in the Atlantic trying to get to Canary Islands. Very often, the boat leaves Senegal. After 5-6 days, the motor burns or breaks down, and they turn right to get to the coast because going left is dying. So they are intercepted by the naval Moroccan forces. They take into detention centers in our region. And at this point, if we have means, we can try to go. They ask for a call to the family. I am alive. Something like that. This is important. Sometimes after 6-7 days of sailing, their clothes are burnt. Very often they have to go to be transferred to the hospital. We can take care of the worst, those who are in worst condition, things like that. But again, it's a drop in the ocean. It's true.
1: How do you carry this in your faith? How do you not lose hope? You see these young, beautiful people coming through, and you know that a portion of them are going to go down to the bottom of the ocean. How do you carry this in your faith?
0: It's not easy because you suffer, of course. No, it's like, sympathizing with empathy is a quality of God, and I think we are called to empathy with these people and suffer with them and do what we can do. And we suffer with those who suffer. This is part of our spirituality. But you are. Sometimes you need a lot of prayer to digest, in a good way, because that sometimes, especially those who work in touch with these people, sometimes they need a rest and they need to understand from faith what they are watching.
1: What can we do? How can we help?
0: We need to understand church as a whole, and we are maybe this hand of the church working there. So prayer is important, financial and funds are important. The more money we have, the more money we can employ in helping these people, of course. Yet we will be there. So

0: for us, don't forget us. This is part of history. This is part of reality. Mm-hmm. Knowing this reality is important. Even if we cannot do much, being aware of that is crucial, even for our faith, because being blind is being opposite God. God is the one who watches, so we need to watch. Pray for those who die. We have every November the 2nd, we have the office. We go to pray to the cemetery. It's a non-Catholic cemetery with those rejected by the sea, corpses, and people who died in Douglas. This is in Douglas City. Well, this is important. To make human the existence, even the death, is important.
1: Father Leon, thank you for having been with us today on our program.
0: Thank you for letting me explain and speak.
1: Thank you, ladies and gentlemen, for having been with us today on our program, Where God Weeps. And if you'd like to know more about the situation in Western Sahara, perhaps how you might be able to help, I would encourage you to look at this contact information at the end of this program. And we look forward to seeing you next week. Take care.

0: Rave Hope is a multimedia organization. We create content for film, television. We do concerts, retreats, we do events. The idea is to draw people to the teachings of the church in a way that's relatable to them. Our team is very young and youthful and on fire with the faith and really loves to share the beauty of what it means to have a relationship with Christ. Being with them, you know, on a daily basis really inspires me.
1: It's always been part of our mission here at A Ray of Hope to proclaim the message and the gospel in a way that people can best receive the message. Here at A Ray of Hope, I have many different responsibilities. I am part of the social media team and I create some of the content. I'm part of the music team, as well as a presenter.
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6: At A Ray of Hope, I am the social media director and content coordinator. So I do a lot of stuff, mostly on social media.
7: I am the social media assistant and office administrator. I help everyone.
8: At A Ray of Hope, I am the production manager. I help produce the music.
0: Music is such a vital and important way to share the faith. It touches upon our senses in a way that sometimes is unexplainable.
9: Faith is what we need. Rise up. Grace will plant the seed.
8: So in the Ray of Hope band, I mainly play guitar. Sometimes I might track some other instruments for the recordings. I think music is such an amazing way to get your message across because especially it's just such a spiritual medium, the emotion that it brings forth in people. I also help with the podcast, Reason for Hope.
10: Our Lady's Apparition in Fatima, I found it was, to me, it's one of my favorite apparitions of Our Lady because it's so prolific.
11: I'm the director of theology at A Ray of Hope. I review all content to make sure it's theologically sound and consistent with the teaching of the church. And I also produce content for videos and podcasts. But I also am trying to make sure that the teaching of the church

0: comes across clearly and in a way that's very easily understood.
1: My role at Array of Hope is to help the team develop content that is targeted and specific toward the audiences that they're looking to reach and evangelize to.
2: And when COVID hit, it's sort of like the brakes went on, right? I mean, what does an event organization do when they have no events? We had to figure out how to really reinvent ourselves. And over some time, we came up with this virtual platform. It's really a platform where families, young people, people that want to host a retreat could come to and really share the faith, learn about the faith, have fun and interact with one another and interact with our team.
3: Hi, guys. What's your name?
4: I'm Nicole.
3: Hello, Nicole. Nice to meet you.
1: Array of Hope took the initiative to retool itself, to actually deliver content in a compelling, dynamic way on demand and also live.
5: Now, on behalf of all of us at Array of Hope, I want to welcome all of you to our Rise Up Virtual Confirmation Retreat.
6: The virtual events are really fun. They are truly live, and it's great. 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This game is about music and the Bible, okay? Scripture. So this is called Song or Scripture. The energy is there and people are excited.
2: We wanted to simulate the excitement of what Array of Hope does in a live environment.
5: Each event, we start off usually with welcoming everyone, and sometimes we have a guest. 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
7: Hi, everybody. Cardinal Timothy Dolan here.
6: This platform is so cool, the way that you can engage with it. We do polls with the kids. There's a chat bar where people can type in their thoughts.
2: Interact, engage, do trivia games.
6: As well as giving talks.
8: My favorite part of the event is probably playing the games with the kids because they come on screen with us and we're able to have this one-on-one interaction. It's so much fun.
3: We are having an event with St. Edward's and St. Jude's. And right now I just announced an Instagram trivia game, which we do every event now, and they go in a prize. An Array of Hope t-shirts.
1: It's a two-way conversation, and it allows many people to be involved.
9: Took the opportunity to have Array of Hope come in, and I'll tell you, it was fabulous. We had such great feedback. It really did appeal to everybody. The little kids loved the games, loved the live aspect of it, loved seeing their friends who got to be on the stage.
2: We just recently were preparing and did a large event that almost had 1,000 people attending it.
5: Hey guys, our event is about to start, so let's go. Hey everyone, good evening and welcome to tonight's event.
6: There's like 800 kids on here right now and they're like engaging by the second and commenting and stuff, so it's really cool and exciting. I'm trying to keep up over there on my computer.
2: There's hundreds and hundreds of kids and families on this platform right now, all engaged with the team. We're playing music, we're sharing the faith, playing trivia games with them. It's just so much fun.
5: This is our biggest event to date.
10: So many people on this retreat right now. This is literally the craziest I've ever seen it.
6: There's a feature of the platform called the virtual stage where it allows the participants to actually come in to the platform and join us for the event.
2: So the participant can literally click on a button, they kind of fly into our virtual green room, they meet our producer, and then before you know it, they're on stage with the performers, the virtual stage, and interacting with us.
10: I bring people into the virtual platform, so when people want to call into the virtual stage and interact live, I'm sort of the mediator there.
11: Hi, Mom, how are you? You both of you guys can be on the stage, you know, so. You both be in the frame, so maybe just get a little closer together and we'll both play a game.
2: I mean, to have 1,000 people in one space sharing the faith and engaging is not only powerful for us, but it's truly a representation of the Holy Spirit at work.
6: It's given us an opportunity to tap into people all over the country, sometimes all over the world, which there's this connectivity that we didn't have before.
1: And some people respond differently than others. Some parts of the country respond differently than others, and we can make that adjustment.
12: The retreat was very rich. It touched upon so many different aspects of our faith. The music was fantastic, of course. That's such a key to reaching young people.
0: What we're

0: producing as far as a virtual experience is unlike any other experience that's being produced. Quality is so fantastic that it actually looks like we're in your living room.
1: That's a very intimate experience for people. And if we can do that and give them more than what they asked for, we're gonna make great friends and we're gonna help each other in this journey of faith.
2: I didn't know what to expect, you know, exactly from the retreat. And I'm sure that the kids probably came into it as just another virtual type classroom, what they had been experiencing in school and various events. But I think from the very first moment of logging on to the retreat, they were very impressed.
3: We perfected something now that is beautiful and functions at a high level, that we can use it as another piece of our arsenal to share the importance and beauty of the Catholic Church. So I think it's going to be around a long time.
1: It becomes yet another spoke in the wheel of the system to evangelize. That's the most important part about this platform.
4: The question we were asking, is this something that we should continue to do because it did meet such a great need during this particular time? And overwhelmingly, the parishes requested that even when we go back to normal, whatever that's going to look like, they would like this option of being able to do this virtually.
0: Parishes need to plan. Schools need to plan. You know, they want to provide programming that's vibrant and that's meaningful.
3: I think innately we all have this desire to seek and know God in times of crises and in good times. We're able to provide what is needed in the church, and I'm super proud and excited to be able to do that.
5: Especially during this time when we're virtual and we're apart, we can feel lonely and isolated. And to know that there's a community of people praying for you, for your specific intentions, and the things that you need prayers for the most is so special. And I feel honored to be able to lead that and to ask people what they would like prayers for and to pray for them in a specific way. It's really special for me.
1: We're here to awaken hearts. We're here to bring about in their lives a change so they themselves can inspire others and build discipleship.
3: We're sharing the story of who Christ is in our culture through our own personal witness, and that's powerful.
6: We're very blessed to be able to do the work of God and be instruments for God in this way for the church and the world.
3: So this is the time that we really need to unite and push forward and to overcome these distractions and what we might think are limitations, because these limitations are the very things that will give us the strength that we need to persevere. Let's unite and truly become the universal church and proclaim the gospel with joy, vigor, and excitement, because the message deserves it, right?

One of the basic principles of the wisdom of Thomas Aquinas is that human beings are on a quest for happiness. We're not talking about happiness in the contemporary and superficial sense of the term, which basically equates happiness with feeling good or being in a good mood. We're talking about happiness in a deeper and richer sense. Happiness is the enjoyment of the highest good. God did not design us to settle for shallow, transitory, and superficial things, but designed our nature to seek out goodness in the fullest sense. The main question set before us every moment of our lives is, how? What is the way towards goodness in the deepest and highest sense of the term? In the world of nature around us, the plants and animals seek out their full realization by instinct. Bees gather pollen. Worms crawl around and birds migrate here and there because they have built-in instincts or tendencies to do these things. The animals do not deliberate about what to do or how to do it. Human beings, on the other hand, do think and deliberate about what to do it, how to live life to the full. Should I leave this job for another? Go to this school or that? Rent an apartment or buy a house? When acts are voluntary and come from just this kind of thinking,

and willing about what to do, they're called human acts. And human acts are sometimes also called free acts or free choices, because they come from our free agency or freedom. One of the most important characteristics of our human nature is that we seek out happiness or the highest good, not by instinct alone, like lower animals, but by human acts, by the choice

we search for happiness in freedom. All human beings, as such, have the ability to carry out human acts or free choices. But in our society today, there's a vast and bewildering confusion about the meaning of this ability or characteristic of our nature, the meaning of our freedom. We find ourselves confronted with a bewildering variety of options wherever we go, a grocery store, restaurants. Many people think of freedom as the ability to opt blindly for this or that option, or as the ability to live according to impulse and whim, however you feel at the moment. Many people think freedom means we have a right to do just anything we want. But all these accounts leave us disoriented and wondering what the real point of life and freedom is. What is the point of freedom? Is freedom really just for the sake of impulse satisfaction or doing whatever you want? Is there no higher purpose to freedom at all? If not, then what's the difference between freedom and license? Did God give us freedom just so that we would live licentiously, you know, without any regard for principles or guidance on the way to true happiness? For Thomas Aquinas, the point of freedom is to choose one's way to happiness, real happiness, the highest and most enjoyable good of all. And every free choice is regarding the ways or means to the true happiness. The whole point of freedom is to choose those ways and means that will actually bring us to what actually is the highest and most enjoyable good of all. This requires learning to see through the many counterfeits and deceptions regarding happiness and the good life, things that look like they'll make us happy, but in the end fail to do so. They only disappoint. For Aquinas, deep within every human heart, there's a process of interaction, a kind of dialogue between our knowledge and our love, our intellect and our will. Human acts issue from out of this dialogue. How does this inner dialogue or dialogue of the heart go? We don't have to go far to answer this question since it takes place within our experience every day. Suppose a friend comes up to you and says, "Do you want to go to the baseball game this Friday night?" First, you hear the question with your intellect and immediately compare the proposal with your will. If the proposal meets with a love of baseball, then you spontaneously see the goodness of it, and you wish to go to the game. Aquinas calls this wish a simple volition. But wishes are one thing and intentions are another. When a wish arises in our will, the wish confronts a host of circumstances and limits, including other intentions or pre-commitments you might have. You make a judgment of possibility about going. Maybe you have to work, or maybe you have a date. In either of these cases, the wish goes no further. But maybe you judge there is nothing standing in the way of going to the game. If so, your wish develops into what Aquinas calls an intention. You resolve to go to the game with your friend. You are pursuing the end. The question now is, by what means? Now, there are various ways to get to the game. You can go to the game by your own car, by taxi, by public train, or by walking. First, you might assemble the list of ways to go and deliberate over them. Going by private car makes for a parking problem. Taxis can be expensive. Public trains after baseball games are overcrowded, or it is too far to walk. But then again, private car makes for a pleasant ride to and from the game. Or the walk may not be too far, and it might be a good exercise. One way or another, when compared to the many loves in your will and reasons in the mind, the batch of ways and means to the game might meet with various forms of inner approval or disapproval of the will. And it is this inner approval or disapproval that makes one say, "No," or "That's fine," or "That sounds great." Eventually, you need to make a decision with your intellect about which way or means you elect to use. The decision is an act of the intellect, judging this way rather than that as the means to take. And the election is an act of the will.

0: agreeing to that particular means among others. Having chosen to go by car, for example, you now actually execute the choice you've made. The execution consists of an inner command of the intellect to use your body parts to get into the car, and use is the act of the will actually moving your body parts to do so. Now, let's suppose you and your friend are in the car off to the game, or perhaps at the game, or perhaps at some point after the game. At any one of these points, you might reflect upon your experience of the transportation to the game, or of the game itself, or of the choice to go. From out of that reflection comes the question, did I enjoy that? Or was it worth it? Or was this a good idea? The answer to the question is called the judgment of fruition. If in your intellect you answer yes, then in your will, you enjoy the game. That joy is called fruition. The point of our example is to illustrate the various little acts that take place within the human heart in every free choice. We carry within us this ability to make free choices, and every day of our lives we deploy it. In the depths of our hearts, we're faced with various proposals about good things, and we have many wishes for this or that. We're always forming judgments about whether it is possible or desirable to pursue this or that. And we're always forming or pursuing all sorts of intentions. In our hearts, we also deliberate and decide about ways to pursue our intentions, and we consent to and elect specific means for doing so. And we also make this inner executive command to do this or that. And finally, we reflect upon our pursuits and ask whether they're worth it or whether we enjoy them, or more or less. All of these little acts go on in our hearts, and they go to make up the essence of free agency. And the point of our free agency is to pursue what will really and truly make us happy, what is really and truly the highest good of all. When we understand human acts and freedom this way, we realize the first and most fundamental thing a free agent needs is to know the truth about what is good, what will really and truly satisfy. Only if we know the truth about what is good can we walk towards what will satisfy without walking into a trap or a deception about happiness. Knowing the truth about what is good preserves us from all that. And in this way, the truth will set you free. Free to love and enjoy the one true good that does not disappoint. So what is that one true good? What are you living for?
1: For the casual inquirer, St. Thomas's works can be intimidating. The first obstacle to overcome is the vocabulary. It can seem like St. Thomas uses a lot of jargon. This is due in part to the idiom of his time and in part to his desire for optimal precision. The problem still stands, though, that a lot of these words are no longer or never were in common use. Dialectic, hylomorphism, teleology, what does it all mean? Answering these questions will occupy us in the videos to follow, so we proceed apace. The next obstacle is the problem of where to begin. What if I just have a question about the incarnation? Do I have to read the first two parts before I read in the third part? Well, the Summa isn't intended primarily as a reference book. Rather, it offers a pedagogical approach to all of theology. St. Thomas doesn't traffic in ready-made and eclectic insights. Instead, he offers an approach to the faith that is systematic and wise. So, for instance, in order to learn what he has to say about grace, it's helpful to understand what he says about the Trinity, the human person, Christ, and the life of heaven. Everything hangs together. Along the way, it's helpful to consult popular introductions and commentaries and secondary literature. But there really is no substitute for reading St. Thomas himself. Now, that being said, it's silly to pose unnecessary obstacles to direct engagement with St. Thomas. So, if you're interested in a particular question or article, there is something to be gained from just taking it head on. To grease the wheels for that, though, let's walk through how to read an article of the Summa. So each article begins with a question. St. Thomas then opens by citing objections. These are typically arguments from reason or voices from antiquity that assert the position contrary to the one

0: that St. Thomas will eventually take. Then, following the objections, St. Thomas adds a short rebuttal, usually by citing a text taken from an authority. This line is referred to as the sed contra, so called for the first two Latin words with which it always begins. Now, this should not be taken as an argument in the strict sense. Following the sed contra, there is the body of the article, sometimes referred to by its Latin name, the corpus. This provides the real meat of the article. Finally, St. Thomas revisits the objections and supplies replies to each in turn. So there you have it. You're ready to begin. For readings, podcasts, and more videos like this, go to Aquinas101.com. While you're there, be sure to sign up for one of our free video courses on Aquinas. 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
8: Prayer's not words about God, but a relationship with God. It's not about God. There's a moment in my life I've never forgotten. Years ago, when I first began speaking, I used to think that speaking and the power of the message depended on my preparation, how many hours I spent. And I remember listening to a guy, and he said, for every Sunday message, he said it takes me about 20 hours per message. And that would be a reasonable time for every time to be able to be together. He said about 20 hours. And he said, if I cut down on that, the people pay. You know? And he said, so either I'm going to put in the 20 hours and I pay, or I put in less and the people pay. He said, someone's going to pay if you don't do it. I used to think that it was my ability to get it right, to frame the sentences. If you know my family, they'd tell you stories all the time. I spend hours pacing up and down the house looking for sentences. I spent ages trying to take theological terms and think, most people aren't theologically trained. How can I say that? That wouldn't make it simplistic and lose its meaning, but would keep it at full strength. But an ordinary person who's a doctor or a teacher or a nurse, trained in a different discipline, would understand what it said. I used to think it depended on my ability to reach people's hearts. That if I was good, and if you knew me back in my youth days when I did youth ministry or in the years after that when I was running a early community version of this, I wasn't worried about God. I was worried about my talent and my ability to do it. But the longer I've worked with the Lord, and I think the Lord allows you to experience your own frailty and your own failure, the more I've discovered that what really changes people isn't cleverness and it isn't communication, it's His presence. It's Him. And there are times when I've spoken and I've known when I've looked out to the crowd, I'm just giving words. And there's all sorts of techniques you can use to help talk faster, talk softer. When you see people get tired, just move a hand and you'll wake the whole group up because you moved. There's all sorts of things you can learn. It changes no one's life. And there's other times when I've sensed the breathing of the Spirit through every word, and I've stood back and I've watched myself almost in the third person, watch myself speaking and realizing it's nothing to do with me. It's nothing to do with me. That's why we have to pray, everyone. That's why in your work and in your family, with your children, with your family that's estranged from you, you've got to pray.

Those of us who carry hurts from our past, we were damaged by what people had done to us. And just about everybody I know falls into a category of that at times. You either live your life with past hurts dominating you, or you become free, and you become free in one way, His presence. And that's why you meet people who had terrible, terrible things happen to them when they were young, as they submitted their lives to the power of God and how He rebuilt them to make them completely new and confident in who they are. That's why we pray. Prayer is what makes space for God to work. Prayer is what turns ministry, and all of us are in ministry. If you're a mum, a dad, a husband, a wife, a friend, a colleague, you're retired in a retirement place, means you're all in ministry because you're around people. Because what does ministry mean? Ministry means service. We're always in the service of people. We're all in ministry. There's no one in ministry. This is not ministry. This is just a ministry. It's not the ministry. We're all in ministry. Prayer is what turns our ministry into an encounter with the presence of God. Prayer is what wills words with fire, fills words with fire, and gives ordinary actions eternal weight. It says wills. I used to will it, but now we get God to fill it, right? We're not building a brand with our lives. Oh, I'm Paolo Pamela. I'm John Purcell. I'm Rosemary Downs. Many of us treat our lives and who we are as a brand to promote. What will people think of us? We're not building a brand, we're building an altar. We're building an altar. When we pray, heaven draws near when we pray. When we seek Him, He moves. When we give Him our time, He gives us His heart. See, if we will be known for anything as the Catholic Guy ministry and impactors, let it be this, that we are a people of prayer. That in every home, every gathering of the ministry, in every group, every prayer is the atmosphere that we breathe. When I was speaking in East Melbourne last week, a man, a doctor, came to me afterwards and he said, I knew about the Holy Spirit coming on you. He said, it never occurred to me that I was called to live my life in the presence of the Holy Spirit everywhere I went, that He was meant to me right there. He said, today is the first time. He said, I've just retired. I've been a faithful Catholic man my whole life. I never knew I was meant to be filled and to live in His presence. God's not first asking for strategy for your life or for our ministry. He's asking for surrender. He's calling for a people who will bow before they build their lives. Who will listen before they speak, and who will seek His faith before they seek results. That's what He's looking for. Because prayer is not preparation for the work. Prayer is the work of your life. Prayer is the work. It's to live constantly with Him. If we want to see lives changed, if we want to see marriages changed, if we want to see families restored, if we want to see faith renewed, if we want to see youth reached, it'll happen because we are people of prayer, not people of strategy. Not people of strategy. In this year, among all the things I felt like God speaking to me, we are about to do a number of things. Our strategy team has made the decision that we this year are going to start 20 more locations like this. We're going to start 20. And you can say, how are we going to do that? Read the blue pages. It's in there. It gives you the exact formula as to how we're going to do it. Right. On top of that, we will launch in a couple of months' time a very deliberate youth ministry where we are in the process of negotiating with others and ourselves to run a series of school camps and retreats for young people in order to raise a group of young people. And we've got people who, and we've invited some young people from around who carry the fire of God in them. I was recently with a group of people, a place I'm going to give some talks in December. I've been asked if I'd give 12 hours of talks. 15 hours of talks.

talks to a group of young people. They're all 18, 19, 20. And they said to me at the end of it, can you talk for 15 hours? And I said, might be a bit hard for me. And they said, because every other speaker wants longer, because it's not enough time for them. And they said, so if it's too much for you, and I said, oh, I reckon I'll be all right. Yeah. And I met this group of 18, 19, 20-year-olds, and they are on fire. Oh, my goodness. Like, I met them, you know, 30 of them. They are on fire. And my first thought was, I pray with all my heart that my grandchildren could spend time with them. Not me, not people like me, because I'm old enough to be my grandchildren's granddad. I pray. And I thought to myself, how do I find the finances to send young people to transform their lives? And I've seen transformation in the past. It just occurred to me. So we are going to establish a very deliberate youth ministry to go after young people. And we're going to do it in such a way that we can duplicate it into other places. Now, why do we keep duplicating? Why don't we just say, let's do it here? Because what was the foundational word to this place and to the ministry? I'm calling you to proclaim my glory to the ends of the earth. And if I've learned anything, you know, many people just get called, I'm calling you to this suburb, or I'm calling you to this city. And when you do what God asks you to do, you experience anointing and blessing and multiplication. But if you decide, but I don't want to go and do it to everybody, I just want to do it here, you will not experience blessing and it will not work here. Just like the person who decides God's called them just to do it locally and they think I'm going to do it in many places, it doesn't work. You have to stand in the river of your anointing, if that makes sense. And I realized that if it was going to work here, the only way for it to work here, the only way is for us to do it elsewhere as well, so that there was no other way it would work unless we did it in other places. So we sense God saying to us, move into this direction. And we've had meetings with our leadership team, our strategy team and others and people outside, and we're working in a very deliberate direction. We also know that training, formation, building people is important. And so we're working at the establishment of a training facility where people can come from around the world. And initially we're going to do it with someone else to help us and get it going so that people of all ages. And we're going to do that as well. And then we're going to engage in acts of mercy. Have a look at proclamation. Proclaim my glory to the ends of the earth. Now, what's proclamation? There's two forms of proclamation. There's proclamation in terms of word. Let me tell you who God is. But if you read the Gospels, let your light shine before men that they may see your good works and give glory to God in heaven. It doesn't say that they may hear your words. For the gospel to be proclaimed, it must have good works. Otherwise, you're just a speaker. And so for us, we are going to engage in good works. And one of the things we're going to do, because we want to reach young people and older people, is we're going to work with people about involving ourselves in the third world on mercy ships and being involved in helping place. So some of you have got kids. When your kids get old enough, they'll get to be part of it as well. And there's a whole numerous number of other things that we're going to do. And part of that, we've just established a company, a legal company, both here and in the United States, to work in the area of mercy so that we can fulfill what God has asked us. Because if all we're doing is just telling and doing parish missions and doing events and telling you, hey, love Jesus, and all we're doing is heart events, and that's all we're doing, telling you about Jesus, it ain't going to work. That's why heart's got a better understanding of this than much of our ministry, because they always think about the underprivileged, the poor, the weak, the hidden and the hurting as well. If we want to see people awaken to God,
If we want to see young people

awakened for God, those who are far from him. It will happen not because we have better methods or because we have more money. It's because we will have burning hearts. And hearts only burn when they're near the flame, right? That's why Jesus often withdrew to lonely places to pray. Did you notice that? That's why he prayed before choosing the 12. That's why even in the Garden of Gethsemane before the cross, he knelt and prayed, "Father, not my will, but yours be done." Prayer is where we learn to trust again. It's where our fear is turned to faith and our plans become his purpose. It's prayer. It's prayer. In the book of Acts, it says this. Then they returned to Jerusalem from the mount called Olivet. Now, what this passage is this is after Jesus has just ascended. He's just had 3 years of training. They're out of discipleship training school. He's left. They're all by themselves. They returned to Jerusalem from the mount called Olivet, which is near Jerusalem, a Sabbath day's journey away. And when they'd entered the city, they went to the room upstairs where they were staying. Peter and John, James and Andrew, Philip and Thomas, Bartholomew and Matthew, James, son of Alphaeus, and Simon a zealot, and Judas, son of James. And these were constantly devoting themselves to prayer together with certain women, including Mary, the mother of Jesus, as well as his brothers. What does Acts 14 tells us? After Jesus had ascended, the disciples could have rushed into action because they'd been told, go into all the nations. They could have begun organizing. They could have started planning how to reach the world. But instead it says they all joined together constantly in prayer with the women and Mary, the mother of Jesus and his brothers. That was the beginning of the church. It was prayer. Before Pentecost, the descent of the Holy Spirit, it came prayer. Before the outpouring of the Spirit came waiting, they prayed. Before they were sent, they were still. They prayed. And maybe that's what God is saying to us in this season. In whatever way we watch this and participate, wherever we are, before we go, we must bow. Before we speak, we must listen. Before we act, we must adore. Because it's in those moments of stillness that the fire of God falls again, like the young 18 and 19 and 20-year-olds that I met that are so rare. When we pray, the air begins to change. Last week, someone in Melbourne spoke to us and a group of them, and I stood there and I watched a group of people who are hungry. And as I gave this message, the whole room started crying. And a man came to me afterwards and he said, I was just shaking as I listened and the presence of God filled the room. He said, I was just shaking and I stood there and I could see the lights were on. I can't see you where I am. I can just see the outline. I can't see anyone's face. But there I could see. Because it's in those moments of stillness that fire falls. When we pray, the air begins to change. When we pray, our hearts get softened. When we pray, we start to see not what we can do for God, but what he can do through us and what he can do in us. The kind of prayer that we need right now, Impactors, is this. Prayer that shapes us before it changes anything around us. If you have a heart for young people, start praying. If you want to see your marriage better, start praying. If you want to see your people at work, now come to know, start praying. If you have a heart for your children, start praying. Not saying a prayer, but praying. Live a life of prayer. The kind of prayer we need is prayer that makes us more like Jesus. Did you hear that? To make prayer that makes us more like Jesus. Prayer that carries our world around us into the heart of God. And as we begin here, this is where it starts, not with more words. We don't need another message. It doesn't start with programs. It doesn't start with organization. It starts with presence. It's not with performance, but with power that comes abiding. So when heaven draws near, everything else finds its peace. And so my question to you is, do you hear? I heard a man who started a pastor of a church, he started a ministry, and there was just him and a couple of others who began, and it started

to grow really fast. And he said one day, and he said his staff came into his office. They locked the door. And he said, I'm sitting at my desk and I'm looking up this staff. There was just a few of them. And they locked the door and they said, we're not going letting you out. We're being overrun. And he said, they said, we're not leaving here until you agree to start preaching and speaking on service. We need help. And everybody's a taker. And so he said, all right. And he thought, well, I'll give a talk on serving. And we'll set up a roster. And so he started and he gave a talk the first week. And you know what? He said at the end of the first week, no one served. No one helped. So he came back the next week and he thought, I'll give a talk on serving. And he said, at the end of 2 weeks, no one served. So I thought, oh. So he said, I went for another 2 weeks, week three and week four. He said, still no one in this group that was growing by hundreds stood up and said, we'll help. He said, I then got determined at week four. He said, I set in. He said, I then started talking for week five, week six, week seven. And at the end of week seven, no one helped. So he said, I kept going. Week eight, week nine, week 10. And he said, at the end of week 10, no one served or helped. So he said, I kept going. Week 11, week 12. And he said, at the end of week 12, one person came along and said, how can I help? See, for many of us, we don't hear, and there are many of you listening to me, and you don't hear a word I've said today. Oh, you think you did. But has your heart shifted that you walk from where you are right now with that sense of him right there and a determination that you will live 24/7 with him right there? Most of you missed it. And that's okay, because I'm going to go for week three next week. And I'm going to stay here as long as I need to. And let me tell you this, and I know that sounds tough. It took me years to get this. I've told the story of the priest I used to go and see. He wanted to see me every single week. And every week he'd say to me, how many days did you pray? And did you hear his voice? And if I said I prayed for 6 days, he'd go, I'm so disappointed in you. I'm just so disappointed that you don't love him enough that you would find some time. TV, homework, friends, kicking the ball outside was more important than him. If we want to be used by God, we must become a people of prayer. Now, there's many ways to pray. Many, many ways to pray. And we should develop many ways to pray, but pray we should. In the end of the day, June Jamondo, who is 6 weeks old, her parents right now hold her spiritual future in their hands. She's loved by God, that's for sure. But the degree that her mum and dad become holier and live in the presence of God will dictate how well they raise her. Her salvation is up to God, not them. But as they grow in holiness, seeking after him, his voice, they will do that thing called spiritual parenting. Oh, there's a million books out there on how to be a parent, and just about everybody's got an opinion. But imagine if they tune in to, oh, we're going to be so passionately in love with the Lord. Last Sunday, I went to a meeting in another city and I met a man by the name of John O'Brien. He's now about 80 years old. And John was someone when I was 18 years old, I used to visit his home. And when I visited his home, he would come home from work. He'd say hello to his wife, have a cup of tea, and then he would stand up and he'd say to his four daughters and his wife, I'm going to pray now.

0: I used to visit on a Friday. He did it every week. And he'd go and he would leave and he'd get up and he'd come back 20 minutes later and he'd said, I've been with the Lord. And I met him. Last Sunday. Now he's an old, much older gentleman than the young man I remember when I was just a kid. You know, and I watched him last Sunday and he loves the Lord. Where's your chair to pray? And to even your children who won't go to church, will you make prayer a priority over them? But let them know that you're at prayer. Prayer is what's going to change our world. Prayer is what's going to build our community, being in his presence. So next week, let's go for week 3. And I'm going to keep going until we walk in the room and there's an atmosphere here and in everywhere we are that Jesus lived in, where his atmosphere was prayer. Close your eyes, everybody. Loving Father, we come before you right now in the name of Jesus. We're just going to pray for a moment. And Lord God, we come before you right now. And Father, we ask right now that you would look upon all of us. And Father, as I speak the challenge to prayer, and that's what it is, it's a challenge. I pray that we would hear something beyond my words, that there would be a quickening within us and our spirit of you. That it's not about, Lord, it's not about, Lord, it's not about, Lord, whether we have a prayer time, but it's about chasing after you. It's about living in an atmosphere of your presence. Lord, we're a community of people in all the places we are, and we long for more of you ourselves. But we have a hunger, Lord, to see other people come to you. And we pray that every day. We say, Lord, give me a hunger for others. And Lord, we say we're desperate for your presence. Every day we pray. May, Lord, they not be words. And so, Lord, I pray right now, if there be things to be said between us, may we do that. Come, Holy Spirit. And Lord, as we finish, I pray for Justin and Michaela. June will be okay, because the quality of her life will be dictated by the holiness of Justin and Michaela's life. June will be more than okay. But I pray for Justin and Michaela that you would anoint them with a call to holiness deeper than they've ever been, that a fire would burn within them for you, not for what they can do for you, but for you. Because if they're on fire, how can that little girl be anything else but raised in the presence of holiness? It's mum and dad, Lord. Bless them. And bless us. And Father, we make this prayer in Jesus' name through the power of your Holy Spirit. Amen.
1: Hey, thanks for being with us. I'll see you next time. And don't forget, wherever you are, God's never ever far from you.

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is not a moment to waste. You can't put off till tomorrow to open your heart to Jesus and know that with 100% certainty that you will have a tomorrow to open your heart to Jesus. God lives in the present. Satan likes to hold us to the regrets of our past. He likes to have us worry about our future. Jesus wants to deal with us right now. Don't miss this opportunity, my dear friends, to allow Jesus to love you and to offer your life to Him.

Well, I'm excited. We're headed up to the Fan the Fire Youth Rally up in York, PA, which is quite a drive, a two-hour drive out to York, PA. But this event is a really cool event. It's like a mini Steubenville, like a one-day mini Steubenville. And it's run by a dear friend of mine, Scott Anthony, who just loves the Lord and loves the church. And what I love most about Scott Anthony is he's this great national Catholic speaker, and he just, it is not his desire to impress anybody but God. And it's just so evident in the way he lives his life and the way he conducts his ministry. And I just love hanging out with Scott. He's one of those guys I could just hang out with all day. But I'm driving up with some of our team here, and we're gonna go record some of Fan the Fire. And I'm also gonna give a talk at Fan the Fire about having a personal relationship with God and having that personal relationship with God in the context of the Catholic Eucharist, with the real presence of Jesus Christ in the Eucharist. So I'm really excited about that. I've got some great props that we'll share, including a baseball bat and a coat and a painting that I made. That's just an awful painting. We'll find out how truthful these teens are, if they like my painting or not, and talk about how God reveals himself in the midst of the mess and how God reveals himself in hidden ways with this painting, as we'll see. And yeah, I've got some other cool props as well, like a butcher's knife that will dull and sharpen, and just some good stuff to talk about how we could have a personal relationship with God, no matter how much of a mess our lives seem to be, and no matter how dull we feel our blade is, that God can always sharpen us and return us back to him in the context of our own personal conversation with God, and in the context of the sacramental life, where God is most real to

0: us, because His grace is present to us, not just in an invisible way in our private prayer, but in a visible, tangible way. And I just love talking about that. I love talking about that personal relationship with God we have privately in an invisible way with God, but then also in a very public and visible way in the sacraments. And then the one thing I'm always praying about when I'm going to these retreats and giving talks like this at conferences and youth rallies or with adults is I always pray that ultimately I would just be a blessing to the people I'm going to share with. And I just leave room for the Holy Spirit to say what He wants to say instead of being obsessed with the things that I want to say. And every single time I go and give a talk like this, God just brings things out of my heart and out of my mouth that I'm telling you, I've never even thought of before. And God just reveals Himself. And I hear people say, oh, Dan, you're a great speaker. Some people say that. The honest truth is that whenever I'm a great speaker, it's really God who's the speaker, and I'm the listener, just like everybody else. And yeah, it's more like playing music than giving a talk, and you hear the song inside of you and you just want to let it out. And yeah, that's how a relationship with God affects you when you're giving talks. So I'm really excited. I'm excited about what God is going to do, and I really believe it's what God is going to do, because He just shows up when I give talks, and it's just a real blessing. And I know He's going to show up in the other speakers that are going to be at this conference as well. So I'm really excited to go hang out with Scott, hang out with all these cool teenagers, worship God with worship and praise music, and also in the context of the sacraments, and hear just some awesome national Catholic speakers who love the Lord and who love the Catholic Church.
1: Does them today. The same Jesus who suffered.

0: All right, man. Well, we are here. Praise God. That's a 2-hour drive to York, Pennsylvania. But pretty exciting stuff. We're going to go check this conference out and see what's going on. Let's go.
1: What are some of the biggest problems, pressures, stresses your friends, teenagers your age, are facing today? Stand up back there. Give me one. Drug use. I need to numb the pain. I need to escape from, I'm going to take a substance, alcohol, whatever it is, drugs. Boom. Two more. Right here. Stand up. Be loud.
2: Money.
1: Got to have some. Got to get me some. Show me the money. And then I'm going to say the magic word, which is when our game begins. The magic word is G-O. You know what that spells? When I say the magic word, crowd, you will yell for the person of your choice to find the noodle. When I say G-O, the crowd will start yelling. Your job, listen to the crowd. Find the noodle on the floor. Pick it up, remain blindfolded, and gently swat, not go to baseball practice, gently swat your opponents before they swat you. That is the goal of the game. Could you please make a little noise? Stop! Stop! What made it difficult for you? Way too many voices. Okay, cool.

0: What made it difficult or challenging for you?
1: I just couldn't see anything.
0: You couldn't see anything. Couldn't make it out. Didn't have any idea. Cool.
2: Jesus used images that the people of his day could get. There's parables about sheep, and there's parables about planting and lost coins, because the people he talked to knew about that. So I wanted to talk really about young people searching. So I blindfolded some young people and had the other 200 yell out where they could be found. And they struggled, but some found, some didn't. And the object was to kind of fly swat the other people with the noodle while you were blindfolded once you could hear the directions and get it. And then I made the comparison that, isn't that a lot like real life? We want to find something, but there are a lot of voices telling us where we can find security, happiness, truth.
0: But guess what? That game is a lot like real life. Everybody's yelling answers. How are you going to find it? The media, your friends, commercials. Don't worry. You can cheat on a test as long as nobody catches you. Everybody does. It's not a big deal. Dude, as long as your parents don't find out what you did this weekend, I don't see what the problem is. Everybody's doing it. See, everybody's trying to yell at us how to find it.
2: And the point I wanted to make was St. Augustine's classic point. Our hearts are restless until they rest in Thee, O God. Why am I looking all over the place for some of the things that really matter most in my life than by bringing them to You first?
0: But you've got all these voices competing for our attention, all of us. And God's voice is very tiny as well. And sometimes we don't pay attention to it or make time for it. And we can wander around and go crazy in circles, and it can be kind of apprehensive. It was really kind of funny to watch Jessica. Jessica was real tentative till she got that noodle in her hand, and then she was going Grand Theft Auto on people. She was like wailing. But I can't see and I can't hear. And there's some of us today, adults and young people, who feel very lost and very uncertain, because I can't find what I'm looking for. I don't feel comfortable in my own skin. I'm searching and I'm seeking and I'm getting frustrated.
2: I think it's important for teenagers, first of all, because faith is communal. It's a community. We don't go to Jesus by ourselves. We just don't.
0: It reminds me of a great saint in the church. When he was a young person, he kept searching, kind of like the first game. He was searching for what was going to make him happy, what was really going to bring him some satisfaction, make him feel comfortable in his skin. He tried whatever philosophy, whatever pleasures there were, whether it was beverages or foods or wild living. He tried it all. And eventually, over time, after trying and wandering like the first game, he finds God and lets God in.
2: And these events, we do things we can't do sometimes at a church parish or in a Catholic theology class at a high school. We can take liberties to take pool noodles. We can take time for adoration. We can do things that may not be done in a parish at all, may not be done well. And we can make sure that there's a positive experience for young people to break open the faith in a slightly different way than the normal routine.
0: You have made us for yourself, O God, and our hearts are restless. Restless. How many of you in here, something's wrong, but you don't know what it is, and you feel crabby and mad at the world? You ever have that? You're just mad at the world, you don't know why. There's just something you just like, everything's going halfway decent, but you're ticked off inside. That's restless, irritated, crabby. Our hearts are restless until they rest in You, O God. All four of my friends said it was the voices. They couldn't hear. Your word is truth. The rest is noise.

to God. So God came to us.

0: confession, you know what I found? He was right there. He was chasing after me the entire time. And I thought to myself, okay, but there's got to be more. I mean, God's drawing near to us at every moment, at every time, at every place. Truth. But what did I say this morning? We have to let him in.
1: How are you choosing to be the different? Choose joy. Choose joy. Choose holiness. Choose holiness. Choose joy. Choose forgiveness. Choose humility.
2: I was miserable. I was seeking, like, you know, like they said about St. Augustine, but also St. Francis is the other one that does it. I was seeking God in all of these things, like on the earth, like what people said.
3: If you're just being holy to be holy, no. The result is holiness. The goal, loving Jesus.
4: You know, we make ugliness, we make sin. Yet if we let him in, he makes beauty. And that's all God wants to do in you in the Eucharist. And God's like, no, just sit with me. Make me king, and I'll make this out of that. Like, I know you're a sinner. I know you've got mistakes. Let me love you anyway.
0: This is God always drawing close to us.
5: Every single lie, no matter how small it is serious, and we should avoid it because we were made for consecration in truth.

I have found that there is something with adoration, that the Holy Spirit is just so very present there. And, you know, the time that so many priests and religious and so many hearts are coming together. And I think most importantly, so many teens, because I think, you know, God loves the children, right? And like, he loves the children and the outcast and the injured. And like, boy, you get that all together in teens, right? They're this package. I got a lot of teens right now, right? But, you know, so it's like, yeah, he shows up big time. So yeah, if the teens are there, I want to be there too, because I know it's going to be powerful. I work with teenagers. I work in a high school and in a different capacity. I am a speech therapist, right? And I work with kids with social communication difficulties. And watching Mike today, like, it was like watching an artist, you know? He really knew that he needed to get their attention and then tie it in quick with a message that like delivered a punch. And he did that really well. Like, he had the, you know, and it wasn't just the teens, it was like the teens.

0: The adults are everybody very engaged.
1: I came to Fan the Fire because this 4 years ago, this was the first place that I really experienced God's love.
2: I came because a lot of my friends from previous years said that it was a good experience and just to like reconnect with God and stuff.
3: I wasn't like really in the mood to come this morning, but I'm super glad that I did because it's been a really good day, and there's still tons of stuff to do this evening, so I'm looking forward to everything else as well.
4: I love adoration because it's so special to hear the music and to hear and to see God, and you can like just have a one-on-one conversation with him and get closer.
2: I would definitely encourage them to come because when I started the day, I was kind of tired and didn't know if I want to be here, but now it's like 5 o'clock and I'm having a great time.
1: And it was a really profound experience for me and helped me to grow in my faith a lot. Definitely adoration is an amazing thing. Especially today, a lot of people don't believe in the true presence of the Eucharist, and being able to be in the same room as Jesus himself and praise and worship him is an amazing thing. I would say to them that God really wants you to be here. The only person that doesn't want you to be here is the devil, and if you really want to live for Jesus, you should come to this event and give everything you have to God.
5: See, the main start thinking about Zacchaeus. Zacchaeus was seeking Jesus, was he not? But he couldn't see him. And you know what Zacchaeus did? He changed perspective. Zacchaeus ran ahead and climbed a tree. See, while God is always drawing close to us, there's a personal responsibility we have. We have to let him in. We have to respond. Zacchaeus is not the only person in the Bible to do this, right? Zacchaeus climbed a tree. Peter got off the boat. Jonah dove off the boat, right? It went into a belly of a whale, right? You have James and John, lower your net. It doesn't make any sense. They've been fishing all night. Lower your nets, you're going to catch. It's broad daylight. The fish don't come up in the broad daylight. They're not going to catch anything. Lower your nets. They lower their nets. Story after story. Blind Bartimaeus. What's that crowd? What's going on? What's that noise? That's Jesus. What does blind Bartimaeus do? The only thing he can do. He can't see Jesus. Jesus, Son of David, have pity on me. He shouts out to Jesus. Every single one of these characters, and there's more and more and more in the Bible, they knew Jesus was near, but they did not see him. And I think sometimes when we grow up Catholic, and Jesus is kind of quote-unquote always there, sometimes we lose sight. Sometimes we take it for granted. Sometimes we forget that he's there. Sometimes we're not looking. We need to change perspective. And there's a key. See, we have this door to our heart. The lock is on the inside. Only we can unlock the door. Jesus is not going to barge in this holy hour. He's not going to barge in and make you let him into your heart. You have to open the door to your heart. It only opens from the inside. But there's a key that unlocks the door to our hearts. And every single one of these people I mentioned used this key, and it is called the key of humility. Humility. There is a God, and I'm not him. There is a God, and I need his mercy. There is a God, and I need his love. I need his grace. That's where it starts. That's what we need. That's when we take things to a new perspective. That's the personal responsibility we have. We have to do something different. You know, this morning I asked you to maybe be open to putting your hands up. Oh, I don't know, that's weird. That's not comfortable for me. Okay. But does it give you a new perspective? Jesus comes around during this holy hour today, and he comes near you. Do you look and see bread? Or do you see your Lord and Savior who died on the cross to save you from eternal damnation? Because he loves you and he wants to be with you forever. Do you fall to your knees in his presence? Do you reach out your hands to him? Does your heart burst with joy? Do your sins cause you to weep? Whatever it may be, this isn't about what we're feeling in this moment. It's about what is. I don't know if Zacchaeus felt like climbing a tree, but he did. I don't know

did it. I certainly know that Peter was not really interested in getting on the boat, but he did it. So what do you need to do during the soul hour to have the humility to unlock the door to your heart and let Jesus in? Because other than when we go to Mass and receive Jesus in the Eucharist into our very body, when we are here adoring Jesus in the Eucharist, it's the closest we can get to him on this earth, except when we actually receive him in Holy Communion. So he is going to draw as near to you as humanly possible today through this adoration and through Mass tonight. Are you going to let him

Hi, my name is Scott Anthony, and I'm here at Fan the Fire because I created it, I guess. I founded it. So God had me do this 23 years ago, and so we've been doing it ever since. So it's exciting every year. I had started here at the parish in 1995, so I've been here 27 years. And we started taking kids to missions trips, to Steubenville conferences, to other retreats, and they were having really powerful experiences. But then after a couple years of that, the kids were kind of coming back and saying, how come God is really powerful at these events outside of our parish, and we don't see him working in a powerful way in our parish? And I was like, well, that's not true, because Jesus is the same yesterday, today, and forever. He's the same here. We have the same Eucharist, the same Jesus, same sacraments. So we're going to do here, and we're going to show them that in our own parish, Jesus is just as powerful. And then we said, well, then let's invite others and have them join in with us and bring some friends. And so that's how it started, and it's just great. God keeps blessing it. It's a privilege. When most of the kids go to confession, early on, I was doing like surveys afterwards to the kids as they were leaving, or then to the group leaders after the fact. And, you know, you ask people what they want and you get a whole million different things. And I started realizing, so what is then, what defines it as a success? If everybody comes back and brings a friend, if the same people come over and over again. And I realized that no, because what we're trying to do is bring kids into an encounter with Christ, to open their hearts to him. And when we have that happen to us, we desire to respond. And the number one way we respond is going to confession. You can sing and dance, jump around because everybody else is doing it. You know, you can raise your hands in praise because everyone else is doing it. You can go up to communion because everybody else is doing it. But when you go into the confessional, people might go in line with you, but no one walks in there with you. You go by yourself. And so when someone comes to an event that is Catholic like this, and their response to the day is they go into the confessional by themselves, that is a direct response to the Holy Spirit working in their heart. And so if we have a day that the priests are like, oh man, we are here and no one came to confession, that's why we offer confession twice during the day. We try to get almost as many kids as we can, to get almost all the kids that come normally go. And that to me is a sign. The confession line is long. I know that the kids are being touched by the Lord. That's how we gauge success.

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5: Mary's Meals is a simple, practical work of love carried out in the name of Mary, the Mother of Jesus. Please join us in this movement.

In the name of the Father, and of the Son, and of the Holy Spirit, amen. You expired, Jesus, but the source of life gushed forth for souls, and the ocean of mercy opened up for the whole world. O fount of life, unfathomable divine mercy, envelop the whole world and empty yourself out upon us. O blood and water, which gushed forth from the heart of Jesus as a fountain of mercy for us, I trust in you. O blood and water, which gushed forth from the heart of Jesus as a fountain of mercy for us, I trust in you. O blood and water, which gushed forth from the heart of Jesus as a fountain of mercy for us, I trust in you. Our Father, who art in heaven, hallowed be thy name. Thy kingdom come, thy will be done on earth as it is in heaven. Give us this day our daily bread, and forgive us our trespasses, as we forgive those who trespass against us. And lead us not into temptation, but deliver us from evil. Amen. Hail Mary, full of grace, the Lord is with thee. Blessed art thou among women, and blessed is the fruit of thy womb, Jesus. Holy Mary, Mother of God, pray for us sinners now and at the hour of our death. Amen. I believe in God, the Father Almighty, Creator of heaven and earth, and in Jesus Christ, his only Son, our Lord, who was conceived by the Holy Spirit, born of the Virgin Mary, suffered under Pontius Pilate, was crucified, died, and was buried. He descended into hell. On the third day, he rose again from the dead. He ascended into heaven and is seated at the right hand of God, the Father Almighty. From there, he will come to judge the living and the dead. I believe in the Holy Spirit, the Holy Catholic Church, the communion of saints, the forgiveness of sins, the resurrection of the body, and life everlasting. Amen. Eternal Father, I offer you the body and blood, soul and divinity of your dearly beloved Son, our Lord Jesus Christ, in atonement for our sins and those of the whole world. For the sake of his sorrowful passion, have mercy on us and on the whole world. For the sake of his sorrowful passion, have mercy on us and on the whole world. For the sake of his sorrowful passion, have mercy on us and on the whole world. For the sake of his sorrowful passion, have mercy on us and on the whole world. For the sake of his sorrowful passion, have mercy on us and on the whole world. For the sake of his sorrowful passion, have mercy on us and on the whole world. For the sake of his sorrowful passion, have mercy on us and on the whole world. For the sake of his sorrowful passion, have mercy on us and on the whole world. For the sake of his sorrowful passion, have mercy on us and on the whole world. For the sake of his sorrowful passion, have mercy on us and on the whole world. Eternal Father, I offer you the body and blood, soul and divinity of your dearly beloved Son, our Lord Jesus Christ, in atonement for our sins and those of the whole world. For the sake of his sorrowful passion,

have mercy on us and on the whole world. For the sake of his sorrowful passion, have mercy on us and on the whole world. For the sake of his sorrowful passion, have mercy on us and on the whole world. For the sake of his sorrowful passion, have mercy on us and on the whole world. For the sake of his sorrowful passion, have mercy on us and on the whole world. For the sake of his sorrowful passion, have mercy on us and on the whole world. For the sake of his sorrowful passion, have mercy on us and on the whole world. For the sake of his sorrowful passion, have mercy on us and on the whole world. For the sake of his sorrowful passion, have mercy on us and on the whole world. For the sake of his sorrowful passion, have mercy on us and on the whole world. Eternal Father, I offer you the body and blood, soul and divinity of your dearly beloved Son, our Lord Jesus Christ, in atonement for our sins and those of the whole world. For the sake of his sorrowful passion, have mercy on us and on the whole world. For the sake of his sorrowful passion, have mercy on us and on the whole world. For the sake of his sorrowful passion, have mercy on us and on the whole world. For the sake of his sorrowful passion, have mercy on us and on the whole world. For the sake of his sorrowful passion, have mercy on us and on the whole world. For the sake of his sorrowful passion, have mercy on us and on the whole world. For the sake of his sorrowful passion, have mercy on us and on the whole world. For the sake of his sorrowful passion, have mercy on us and on the whole world. For the sake of his sorrowful passion, have mercy on us and on the whole world. For the sake of his sorrowful passion, have mercy on us and on the whole world. Eternal Father, I offer you the body and blood, soul and divinity of your dearly beloved Son, our Lord Jesus Christ, in atonement for our sins and those of the whole world. For the sake of his sorrowful passion, have mercy on us and on the whole world. For the sake of his sorrowful passion, have mercy on us and on the whole world. For the sake of his sorrowful passion, have mercy on us and on the whole world. For the sake of his sorrowful passion, have mercy on us and on the whole world. For the sake of his sorrowful passion, have mercy on us and on the whole world. For the sake of his sorrowful passion, have mercy on us and on the whole world. For the sake of his sorrowful passion, have mercy on us and on the whole world. For the sake of his sorrowful passion, have mercy on us and on the whole world. For the sake of his sorrowful passion, have mercy on us and on the whole world. For the sake of his sorrowful passion, have mercy on us and on the whole world. Eternal Father, I offer you the body and blood, soul and divinity of your dearly beloved Son, our Lord Jesus Christ, in atonement for our sins and those of the whole world. For the sake of his sorrowful passion, have mercy on us and on the whole world. For the sake of his sorrowful passion, have mercy on us and on the whole world. For the sake of his sorrowful passion, have mercy on us and on the whole world. For the sake of his sorrowful passion, have mercy on us and on the whole world. For the sake of his sorrowful passion, have mercy on us and on the whole world. For the sake of his sorrowful passion, have mercy on us and on the whole world. For the sake of his sorrowful passion, have mercy on us and on the whole world. For the sake of his sorrowful passion, have mercy on us and on the whole world. For the sake of his sorrowful passion, have mercy on us and on the whole world. For the sake of his sorrowful passion, have mercy on us and on the whole world. Holy God, Holy Mighty One, Holy Immortal One, have mercy on us and on the whole world. Holy God, Holy Mighty One,

0: Holy Immortal One, have mercy on us and on the whole world. Holy God, Holy Mighty One, Holy Immortal One, have mercy on us and on the whole world. Eternal God, in whom mercy is endless and the treasury of compassion inexhaustible, look kindly upon us and increase your mercy in us, that in difficult moments we might not despair nor become despondent, but with great confidence submit ourselves to your holy will, which is love and mercy itself. In the name of the Father, and of the Son, and of the Holy Spirit, amen.
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2: I am studying to be a NICU nurse to give back that same care that I received. I was born at 26 weeks and was in the NICU for 89 days.
3: There were ups and downs. There was 6 weeks on a ventilator, lots of different infections and surgeries that did not end at her discharge.
4: Even when she was hooked up with a lot of wires on her, I knew that she seemed to be a fighter.
2: The U.S. remains among the most dangerous developed nations for childbirth due to access to care, health inequities, and priority of maternal and infant health care. 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
6: My name is Father Burke Masters. I'm the Director of Adult Formation for the Diocese of Joliet, and I'm here to talk about how we can experience freedom despite the external restraints put on our lives. If you've ever read the book by Cardinal Van Thuan, he spent 13 years in prison because he was a Catholic bishop and cardinal. And it was during prison, they said that he would celebrate Mass with a drop of wine and just a piece of bread. And he would encourage all of the prisoners who were around him. And he didn't experience any lack of freedom despite being imprisoned. As we read the scriptures, you think about St. Paul, who was imprisoned because he was preaching the name of Jesus Christ. And yet while he was imprisoned, he was singing psalms to God. He was teaching other prisoners, and he was just glorifying God. And we see that with the other apostles as well. Our freedom should not depend on our circumstances. Our freedom lies in the power of the Holy Spirit, that no matter where we're at, we can be free in Christ. And so I know I've experienced that. As soon as this pandemic hit, I felt the need to using media to bring people to prayer, to help them not to focus on the exterior restraints, but to focus on Christ, who is our hope, who is our freedom. It may be difficult to live our Catholicism freely. We may feel like we have to adapt to the culture, but that's not what we're called to as followers of Christ. It's through the power of the Holy Spirit that no matter what we experience in our culture, in our world, no matter how difficult it may seem, people pushing against what we believe, we're called to be living witnesses of the gospel, to call upon the Holy Spirit, to ask the Lord, what are the gifts that you've given me? And how am I to use these gifts for your greater glory? St. Paul says, you know, perfect love drives out all fear. And so who is perfect love? It's Jesus Christ. It's the Trinity, Father, Son, and Holy Spirit. And it's through the power of the Trinity living in us that we're called to go out and share, to live out our faith. Some have the gift of preaching and teaching, but some, it might just be through the gift of hospitality, the gift of serving others, the gift of teaching. Whatever that gift is, may we use those gifts for His greater glory. He showed us the perfect example during His passion and death. You know, in the Garden of Gethsemane, He's sweating blood. Father, if it be Your will, let this cup pass from me, but not my will, but Yours be done. And you can imagine on the way to Calvary, He kept His eyes focused on the Father, which helped Him get through anything. And so during any time of crisis in our lives, that's my encouragement. Peter was able to walk on water as long as he kept his eyes on Christ. But as soon as he took his eyes off of Christ and looked at the chaos around him, he sunk. And that can happen to us as well. St. Augustine says, our sin is curvature in se, it's a turning in on ourselves. And the opposite of that is turning away from ourselves and focusing on Christ. We look to people like St. Paul and the apostles and Cardinal Van Thuan to show us that the external restraints don't determine our freedom. Our freedom lies in the Holy Spirit and in Christ.
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5: My name is Father Burke Masters, and I'm the Director of Adult Formation for the Diocese of Joliet. And how can we become a leader for our domestic church? First of all, what is the domestic church? So we believe that, you know, we have our churches, our parish structures around the world, but the very building blocks of our culture, of our society, and of our church is the domestic church. It's the family. We believe that when we have a family that is focused in prayer, scripture, and the sacraments, that you're the building blocks of our church and society. And I believe that to develop divine intimacy, which is that intimate relationship with God, the three cores are prayer, scripture, and the sacraments. So during this time of crisis, when you can't go to church, it's a time to look inward and to say, okay, what is my role as a leader of the family? What can I do that I used to rely on the church to provide? And so we can definitely pray as a family. We can definitely spend time in scripture, maybe dust off that Bible that maybe was sitting there for a long time. And we can participate in the virtual masses that the church offers. Very seldom do we find great disciples coming just out of the blue. and so you as mom and dad, spending time in prayer and scripture with your family can not only make disciples of your children, but they then can go on and make disciples generations from now. You know, sometimes we can just kind of relinquish our role and say, well, the church is here to, you know, pastor my family. But during this time when we can't go to our church physically, this is a time for we as men to stand up and take our role in the family as leaders in the faith. And so what does that mean? What does that look like? I think it's saying, okay, we're gonna definitely watch Mass virtually as a family. We're gonna pray, you know, during the day. And, you know, sometimes we men aren't comfortable praying, you know, off the cuff. So start praying the Our Father, the Hail Mary, maybe share the rosary among your family. And then little by little, I would encourage you to start leading prayer that's from the heart. When I've witnessed husbands and fathers praying with their family from the heart, and then seeing how the children imitate what dad does, I thought, wow, the power of a father. And to know that when we're baptized as priests, prophets, and kings. And so what is a priest? A priest is one who offers sacrifice. Yes, we have the ministerial priesthood, which I'm a ministerial priest, but every person baptized is one who's meant to offer sacrifice for his or her family. We're prophets, we're meant to speak the truth. And so our children more than ever need to hear the truth from our fathers out there. And then we're kings. What kings gather people into their kingdom. And so as fathers, one of the best things that we can do is to gather our family into the kingdom of God by shepherding them, helping them to know Jesus Christ, by leading them in prayer, and helping them develop a relationship that will last long beyond our lifetime here. You know, as somebody who loves baseball, I see little 2 and 3 year old kids with, you know, Cubs jerseys and hats on. And, you know, I'll say, how did they learn to be Cub fans? And of course, it's usually dad, because dad's

0: you know, big Cub fan. I said, do those kids know Christ? Are you teaching your children about Jesus as much as you're teaching him about the Cubs? And so I really want to encourage fathers to take their role as leaders of their domestic church and helping their kids come to know Christ. It'll be the greatest legacy that they can give their family.
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1: 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Heart disease is America's number one killer. 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
2: My name is Father Burke Masters. I'm the Director of Adult Formation for the Diocese of Joliet, and I'd like to talk about praying with Scripture. So I'm going to offer something that I learned in seminary that I use pretty much every day of my life as a priest. It's called the Pirate Prayer, and it's A-R-R-R. You know, the R, that's why they call it the Pirate Prayer, that acronym. Acknowledge, relate, receive, respond. And I would encourage you just to pick a few verses, maybe read the gospel of the day that we would read at Mass or one of the readings. Maybe you're reading a certain book in Scripture. As you read it, acknowledge, what am I thinking, feeling, desiring? What's going on in my heart? What's being stirred up? The first R is relate. So relate to God what you just acknowledged. You know, Lord, I'm really sad today because, or Lord, this image from the Scripture jumped off the page and I don't know why. The next R is receive. And usually this is the most difficult part of prayer. It's sitting in silence, letting God speak to us. And even though we can't hear God audibly, God's speaking to the depths of our hearts. And so God will respond even if you feel nothing. And so based on what you just related to the Lord, let God speak to your heart. And then the last R is respond. What is my response to what I've just received from the Lord? It might be praise and thanksgiving. It might be, oh, I need to forgive someone that the Lord put on my mind. I might need to call somebody that the Lord, you know, kind of prompted me to. And if you do that on a regular basis, even if you take 5 or 10 minutes a day, it will completely transform your life because the Word of God will come alive in your heart. And so I want to encourage us to start building up the spiritual muscles, if you will, of just spending time in silence and receiving from the Lord, letting Him speak to our hearts. I remember when I first started learning how to pray, I did all the talking, and silence scared me because in silence, who do we encounter? God and ourselves. And I was afraid of what God was going to tell me, and I really didn't want to face myself because I wasn't living the life I should have been living. But as I started to go maybe 1 minute, 2 minutes into that silence, I started to feel more comfortable, and I started going from being afraid of silence to craving it, and it became the most peaceful time of my day. A very common question we hear is, Father, you're telling us to pray with Scripture, but where do I start? I encourage two different things. I would first encourage to read one of the Gospels if you haven't done that. If you've already done that, the second thing I would do is follow the daily readings at Mass. So maybe pick the Gospel or the first reading at Mass. There's a beautiful cycle that the Church gives us that allows you to, you know,

know, just kind of follow the, whether you're in Advent or Lent or ordinary time, to follow the story of Christ. And so I have a Magnificat. That's one of my favorite things to pray with. It has the daily readings, it has reflections, it has different prayers. And so that would be a good guide that you can use to pray with Scripture. And so I just want to encourage you to not be afraid of silence, to not rush through prayer, not feel like you have to do all the talking, but the most important part of prayer is listening, because God is speaking to your heart. That Holy Spirit, Scripture says, is groaning within us even when we don't know how to pray. And so let God speak to you. Let Him transform your life.

On that evening, on the first day of the week, when the doors were locked where the disciples were for fear of the Jews, Jesus came and stood in their midst and said to them, "Peace be with you." When he had said this, he showed them his hands and his side. The disciples rejoiced when they saw the Lord. Jesus said to them again, "Peace be with you. As the Father has sent me, so I send you." And when he said this, he breathed on them and said to them, "Receive the Holy Spirit. Who sins you forgive are forgiven them. Who sins you retain are retained." Hello and welcome to Closer Walk Catholic Communications. I'm Father Bayer, your host. Glad that you can join us in Happy Pentecost Sunday, the birthday of the church. That's what we call it. Why? Because he breathed on them the Holy Spirit. Think about this. Think about this for a minute. This happened 2,000 years ago, roughly, all right? And at the time, this scene, the evening of the first day of the week, now Thomas wasn't there, and Judas had already killed himself. And so you had 10 men, and you had Mary, the mother of God. He goes on and he breathes on them the Holy Spirit and said, receive men's sins. And 2,000 years later, in that room, what happened? In Detroit, Harlingen, Texas, Miami, Modesto, California, wherever you are, we're still talking about this? I mean, really think about that. You know, in this day and age with, you know, the computer and social media, you can pretty much be worldwide quickly. But 2,000 years ago, when the only form of communication was word of mouth, when the fastest form of communication was a camel or a boat, and somehow they were able to take what happened there and catechize the whole world. How do you do that? When we read about these tongues of fire coming down at Pentecost, and there were people from all over. They didn't speak the same language, but all of them heard in their own language. This is the birth of the church. This didn't happen because 10 men thought, "Hey, this is a good idea. Let's start a campaign here and, you know, hop on your camel. Let's go talk about it." That's not why it happened. It happened.

happened by the power of the Holy Spirit. And it happened because when our Lord said, go therefore and baptize all nations, and in the name of the Father, and the Son, and the Holy Spirit, and know that I am with you till the end of the world. Really? Yeah. 2,000 years. Think about it. Think about the various empires that have come and gone, great warrior factions. Think about the dynasties that have come and gone, the Reichs, the reigns, you know, the ages that people have characterized. They've all come and gone. Since our Lord made this statement to his disciples, there's only one that is endured throughout time. And that's the Roman Catholic Church. They're the only ones still existing today that existed at the time of Christ. Please bear in mind, and everybody's, oh, you know, Catholics, what about this church, that church? There was no other church who believed that Jesus Christ was the Son of God and the Savior of the world until the Protestant Reformation in 1519 with Martin Luther. So for the first 1,500 years, the sacred scriptures, as we know today as the Catholic Bible, not minus the seven books, that's what guided the church. That's what guided the church for all these 1,500 years. And then, you know, after Martin Luther, he broke off, and then they didn't like Martin Luther, so they broke off from him. Now they're 37,000 plus so-called Christian religions, all reading from the same Bible, but 37,000 different interpretations. So we see the Feast of Pentecost as the birth of the church, because this is not humanly possible for someone, 10 people, to put on their sandals, and 2,000 years later, it still happens. And that power of the Holy Spirit, many years ago, talking about the mid-60s, there came a group called the Charismatic Renewal. And the Charismatic Renewal was started at Notre Dame University, and it dealt with the gifts of the Holy Spirit representing themselves today. And scripturally, the Charismatic Renewal is scripturally very solid, that there are people who are able to call upon the gifts of the Holy Spirit. Now, I'm going to tell you one quick experience for me. There's a very popular religious sister by the name of Sister Breege McKenna. Sister Breege McKenna was a young, poor Clare sister who was crippled, and in the presence of the Blessed Sacrament, she was healed. And so her first book is Miracles Do Happen, but because of that, Sister Breege has become internationally known, especially with priest retreats and that sort of thing, and know her very well, have been on her retreats, have given retreats with her, and she and the priest she was with, this Father Kevin, go around the world doing priest retreats. And as it happened, they had one scheduled in Honduras, and Father Kevin's brother died. She called me at the last minute and said, hey, can you come down to Tegucigalpa and do a retreat with me for, you know, these priests? I said, sure. And I get down there, and I grew up with nuns from Spain. And in my little Catholic school, we had nuns from Spain, from the Basque region. And so I grew up, you know, Spanish class every day, uno, dos, tres, you know. I know my numbers, I know my colors, I know say hello, how are you, and I know how to find a bathroom. But other than that, I'm, you know, pretty limited in Spanish. And I said, well, you know, sister, I don't speak Spanish. She said, don't worry about it. You'll have an interpreter. So I had this lady who interpreted as I gave
my talks in Spain.

Spanish. Well, as it would happen, you're giving a priest retreat. They're on retreat. They want to have a little counseling, and they want to go to confession. You can't have an interpreter for counseling and confession. You're on your own. I spent 6 hours back-to-back counseling priests. Me with my broken Spanish, them with their broken English. I understood everything they told me. And in my distorted version of Spanish, they understood everything I told them. I'm not smart. I'm not Spanish speaking. That's the power of the Holy Spirit. That's what the Holy Spirit does. And for many, many people who really don't understand the power of the Holy Spirit, like I read this reading last night. I sat with the Blessed Sacrament, and I'm preparing to give this talk on television this morning. That story of Sister Breach in Honduras never entered into my mind when I was preparing this. I don't know where it comes from, the Holy Spirit. I laugh. I tell my studio staff that when I get in front of the television, and you know me, I can kind of get ignited while I'm doing this stuff and start talking about, well, guess where it comes from? I hadn't planned it. This is not rehearsed. You know, if you want a copy of this speech, there is no copy. There is no teleprompter. It is allowing God to let me share what I think he wants you to hear. And that's the power of the Holy Spirit. And one of the great, great tragedies or fears is people who really don't understand how powerful the Holy Spirit can be in our lives. People who live in fear, I could never do that. I don't know how to do that. You know, and if I try, I might make a mistake, and people are going to think I'm dumb, and people are going to think I'm foolish. Well, you know, I got news for you. You think I'm dumb? Take a number. There are plenty of people think I'm dumb, all right? I'm not worried about that. I'm worried about whether or not God is going to allow me to use this time to complete what he wants. And so think about the things in our own lives that we're scared to do. Oh, did you hear? So-and-so's son overdosed. Oh, I feel so bad. Oh, I wish I could do something. I ought to go over to the house, but I don't know what to tell him. I don't know what to do. I wouldn't go. Go. Okay, Lord, I'm going in. Cover me. Somehow, Lord, I want to bring your presence into this situation. No, I'm not a trained psychiatrist. No, I'm not a trained theologian. No, I'm not this. No, I'm not that. Go. Just say, God, give me the grace that I need. People going through a difficult time, I'd love to reach out to them. I don't know what to say. People who may be mad at me, and I hate that. I didn't mean to offend them, and I hope I can. Take the step. Allow the Holy Spirit to be breathed on you. Allow the Holy Spirit to come to you. Now, look, don't try this for Powerball, okay? This is not about getting supernatural powers. This is about trying to be and to become what God is asking of us on any given moment or any given situation or circumstance in our life, to allow God to work in us, to allow God to work through us, to allow the Holy Spirit to be breathed upon us. And we decide that we're going to trust that God is really directing this. And I'm doing it not to save face. I'm doing it not to gain credit. I'm doing it not, to become famous. I'm doing it because I think God

wants me to be there for some purpose to accomplish his end. And whatever that might be, I'm going to show up and I'm going to trust that the Holy Spirit is going to be there with me. Believe me, it's one of the great untapped power sources in any person's spiritual journey and spiritual life, allowing God to use you in ways he wants.

0: rooted in the vision of Blessed Michael McGivney, and waiting to be lived out through us as Brother Knights. Who will bring light to a world in need? It's your turn to defend what's right, to lead with courage, to serve with faith, and to answer the call. The time is now. You were born a man. You become a knight.
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7: And when he had said this, he breathed on them and said to them, "Receive the Holy Spirit. Whose sins you forgive are forgiven them, and whose sins you retained are retained." Hello and welcome back to Close Walk Catholic Communications. I'm Father Bayer, your host. We're glad that you came back with us. Whose sins you forgive are forgiven them. Whose sins you retain are retained. It's very important when we talk about the work of the Holy Spirit. And again, this is the evening of the first day of the week. In reality, this was the Easter for the disciples. This is when they knew for sure that no one had stolen the body. He really had risen from the dead. See my hands in my side? Look at it. You know, it's me. I'm back. This is when they knew he had risen from the dead. And bearing in mind that these were the people who were going to start the church. 10 people, the Blessed Mother 11, and 2,000 years later. And when he empowers them to forgive sins. You remember when Peter says, "Depart from me, Lord, for I am a sinful man." Boy. You know, I studied 12 years with the priesthood. I'm kind of a socially promoted altar boy. I stayed in Catholic schools till they ordained me. But anyway, you know, studying 12 years for the priesthood and having great respect for the priesthood, when it actually came time, when I realized, next week, you're going to be a priest. Wow, Lord. I thought you had a lot better taste than that. I thought you had to be a lot holier than what I am. Thought you had to be a lot wiser than what I am to be a priest. And then you look at the disciples and their faults and their failings and their sinfulness. And you realize God knew who Jesus knew who he was calling, and he called them warts and all.

And the other thing was these are the ones who are going to go forth and start the church. And if they didn't have the power to forgive sins, there would be no church. The church is made up of sinners like us. Don't think for one moment anyone in that church is perfect. And probably the one who thinks they're perfect is probably furthest away from the Lord than anybody, if they think they're perfect and without sin. You know, it means they're blind goats. They don't get it. But that idea of twofold, to build the church filled with sinners like us, and to breathe the Holy Spirit on sinful people like the disciples to build his church. And I made this statement earlier about we're the only church, the only institution, 2,000 years old. Not because we've been perfect. And we have painfully, painfully been through the reminder of the sinfulness of the church at the turn of this century with the abuse scandal, very painfully. And I in no way excuse anything or anyone for harming a child or whoever they harm. But with that being said, this is not the first time there's been a human element in the church. And as long as the world lasts, and as long as the church lasts, there'll be other human elements. During all this time in the early 2000s when all this broke, Time magazine had a black cover, you know, on their magazine. And it said, "Can the Catholic Church survive?" I thought to myself, do those jackasses really think the Holy Spirit reads Time magazine? We haven't existed because local media. We've existed by the power of the Holy Spirit. And we'll continue to exist by the power of the Holy Spirit, warts and all. And please believe me, when I say warts and all, I'm not saying that's okay, that should be expected. It's not okay. But what I'm saying is that if we are going to trust in the Holy Spirit, if we are going to call upon the Holy Spirit, then we need to realize we can't be steeped in sin and pull the Holy Spirit out of our back pocket like this is our trump card we're getting ready to play, and the Holy Spirit's going to bail us out. That's not the way it works. A large part of being able to find God's presence in our life and to depend upon this Feast of the Pentecost in which we become those people who continue the saving mission of the church, we have to do everything we can to be free of sin. And in striving to be free of sin, when our Lord empowers the disciples to forgive sins, we priests have that same gift. Not because I'm perfect. God knows I go to confession every month. I have to. You know what? I don't have to. I do. Simply because on my journey, I'm trying to be as holy as possible. Am I there? No. Am I going to get there before I die? Probably not, but I'm going to keep trying, okay? And the realization is when we take seriously seeking the Lord's mercy and forgiveness, the outpouring of the Holy Spirit becomes more abundant in our life. And for those of you who say, well, you know, after the Second Vatican Council, you know, they told us we didn't need to go to confession unless we were in the state of mortal sin. I know. I heard the same thing. And let me tell you, the people who told you, wait till you get in mortal sin to go to confession, they were wrong. That was wrong. That's like saying, why do you go to the doctor? You're not dying. You don't have cancer or you don't have a terminal disease.

disease. Why would you waste that time and that money going to the doctor just to tell you that you're fine? We go to the doctor because we don't want to have a terminal disease. And if there's anything we need to do to keep us from becoming sick, we want to do it. And we trust our doctor to lead us in that. And we don't want to be in mortal sin and separated from God. And so if we go to confession regularly for the small things, we want to make sure we receive God's grace that these small things don't get any bigger and we don't become more separated from God. And that really is a very, very important part of this Pentecost message. And as you know, for those of us of a certain age, we were told when we were growing up, everyone has an Easter duty. Our Easter duty is once between Ash Wednesday and Pentecost Sunday every year, we're supposed to go to confession and communion at least once a year. If you're sitting there saying, God, it's been years since I've been to confession. I hadn't felt like I needed to go to confession. I mean, I really don't do anything wrong, and I don't kill anybody. I don't steal anything over $500. Whatever. I don't think I do anything wrong. Well, I'll tell you what. Come to me. I'll let you forgive my sins. I do stuff wrong every day, you know? And the stuff I do wrong may be not doing the right thing. The stuff I do wrong is maybe not taking an opportunity to bring Christ's presence into the world. The stuff I do wrong is maybe thinking about people or places or situations in the wrong way that I have no business saying. Well, I don't say it. I still need God to purify my heart, my mind, my soul. And, you know, there's a very, very handy tool online, and there are many of them. And if you haven't been to confession in a long time, go online and Google examination of conscience. And there's some really good opportunities, and they ask questions, this, that, the other, for you to look at, think about, examine yourself, and say, you know, I didn't realize there are a lot of things I'm not doing. But we still have our Easter duty between Ash Wednesday and Pentecost Sunday for confession and communion. Well, I go to communion all the time. Yeah, well, you probably need to look at that and think maybe there's some things you need to address in your life. Because if we're going to call upon the Holy Spirit to enable us to become, to fully live our faith, to bring Christ's presence into the world, we're going to find ourselves in many situations that are frightening. And if you're not frightened to bring Christ's presence into the world as it is today, you're probably taking too much medicine. But you need to understand that if we're going to trust that the Holy Spirit is going to be with us, as He promised to be with the disciples, we need to free ourselves from sin when we call upon God's mercy, God's help, the help of the Holy Spirit to guide us and to lead us. And that's what Pentecost does. I'm going to go back to the beginning of this. 2,000 years, 10 people. And they decided to take the gospel message around the world, and it still exists. And we're still struggling to be, how can we be more effective to pattern our lives after Christ? Don't be confused. The Holy Spirit has not left us. The Holy Spirit will not leave us. The Holy Spirit has guided the Catholic Church with the promise, and know that I am with you till the end of the ages. The Holy Spirit has promised to be with us, but He's promised to be with you as well, and me as well. And we only need to understand, for those things we struggle with in faith and in life, purify our hearts, confess our sins, and allow the Holy Spirit to bring us where He wants us to be, and where He wants us to be is pleasing in the sight of God. Thank you for being with us. May each day bring you close in your walk with the Lord. God bless.

You ever done something that you didn't totally think it all the way through? I don't remember exactly the year I was in high school, but I remember very clearly. I walked into the house and I could smell that my mom had made a cake, which was appropriate because it was my brother's birthday. I remember walking through the kitchen and on the cupboard, there was the pan and the cake was in the pan and it was a chocolate cake and it was frosted beautifully. And I was tempted to just dip my finger and taste the frosting, but I didn't and I went into my room for a minute. I could not believe. I was actually hearing the cake call me, Dave, Dave, no one will ever know. I just ignored it, but it got louder and louder. So I just walked into the kitchen and I just kind of looked at the cake and just kind of looked around and no one was around. But I went into the living room, but it called louder and louder. It's like, nobody's gonna know, don't worry. So I go back into the kitchen and I just take my finger and I just, a little bit of frosting and it was just delicious. And then this voice crying out from the cake said, Dave, go ahead. So I took a piece of a knife and just cut off a little corner of the cake and I tasted the cake and it tasted fantastic until I realized what I had just done. And I look at the cake and the corner of the cake is missing. I'm thinking, I'm almost positive my mom is gonna recognize this. So I do exactly what you would have done. I took a napkin and I kind of scrunched it up and I put it in the corner and then took some of the frosting and frosted it over. Perfect, nobody's gonna notice until mom cuts the birthday cake. I think when I was a kid, I didn't really think a lot about temptation, right? We kind of joke about it. There was that skit on Saturday Night Live, the church lady, and she would always say, who causes you to do that? Satan? I mean, but I didn't really take the evil one seriously. There were the jokes that you would make or the horror movies and that kind of thing, but it's probably much like C.S. Lewis says. I like what he says in the Screwtape Letters when he's talking, if they begin to have just an inkling that possibly that there is an evil one. He says, then what you should suggest in their mind is put a picture something like a character in red tights and persuade him that since he cannot believe in that, he therefore cannot believe in you at all. And I think that's one of the things that the evil one has done is the reality is for the most part, I don't know if we really understand the nature of the evil one. And I don't think we take the evil one seriously, which is unfortunate because I believe Jesus took the evil one seriously.

as Catholics, we are required to believe, right? We believe that the devil is a personal, angelic, right, being. It's purely spiritual, who denied God's plan for his life, was prideful, and is now denied access to the beatific vision, to heaven. And his whole goal, along with those fallen angels who fell with him, is to bring man away from God, is to lure man away from God.

0: We're the spoil, right, of this war that kind of spills forth from heaven. And so it's not something to make a joke out of, right? We love to make this like cartoon character of the devil. And it's a dangerous thing, right? Because the devil's real and he can affect the one thing that matters, and that's our salvation, right? When he tempts us, the most powerful thing a demon can do is tempting us, because it's the way he lures us away from God. He's very real. There's no question about that.
1: We find the evil one in the very beginning, in the beginning of Genesis. Genesis 1, it says, "Now the snake was the most cunning of all the animals." And what the evil one does is he causes us to doubt the word of God. He says, "Did God really say?" And who of us has never been in a situation like that where we begin to doubt? We doubt that the Lord loves us, or we doubt that the Lord is good, or that he is faithful, or that he has a plan for us, or he has a will for our life, or we doubt that he even hears us. That's the work of the evil one, is we hear the Lord say something and say, "Well, he can't possibly mean that. That can't possibly be true." That seems so. That's exactly what the evil one does. And he's done it from the beginning, causes us to begin to doubt the word of God. But then what the evil one goes on and does is he lies to us. He says, "You will not die. If you eat that fruit, you will not die," which is a direct lie, because that's exactly what comes about from eating of the fruit. And the evil one continues to do that. He causes us to begin to believe lies, and we need to be able to recognize that. And the people were stuck. They were trapped. They were trapped in their sin. They were trapped in their deceit. They were trapped in not having power or strength. And it was into this that Jesus enters the scene. I love what the Catechism says. It's really beautiful. "The reason the Son of God appeared was to destroy the works of the devil," Catechism 394. And that's exactly what Jesus does, is he breaks the power of the evil one over us and over our lives. If you take a look in the scriptures, in the Gospels, Jesus confronts the evil one over 25 times, and you see that he does this time and time and time again. I love in Luke's Gospel, the scripture says that Jesus has been filled with the Holy Spirit, and then this Holy Spirit leads him to the desert. I actually like what Mark's Gospel says. It says the Holy Spirit drives him to the desert. Jesus comes to the desert here, a place like this, to be able to confront the evil one. But what I think is important that we understand at first is that he was filled with the Holy Spirit. Jesus isn't going to just go out into the desert, "I got nothing else to do, I think I'll go for a walk." No, the Spirit leads him to the desert. And it is there that he confronts the evil one. The desert for the people at the time was the place of defeat. It was the place where everything went wrong, where everything went bad. And Jesus is going to go and he's going to confront the evil one. And he's ultimately, as we know, he's going to come out of this desert victorious.
2: The evil one is always looking for ways to attack, you know, especially when we're most vulnerable. For me, sometimes it's when I'm tired or frustrated, and especially in my thoughts, you know, I start thinking that, you know, with this particular challenge, it's too overwhelming, it's too difficult, or I'm not good enough, or I'm not smart enough, or I don't have enough of the gifts to deal with this particular, I'm not eloquent enough, or whatnot, you know, just a lot of thoughts go through my mind, and, you know, it's ways that the evil one wants to discourage us, right? I mean, he wants nothing but to take us away from, to take our eyes and our hearts, our minds away from the God who sustains us and who provides for us. And I'll go back to the Jesus temptations in the desert and the way that he overcame temptations. And, you know, the first thing that Jesus did was not to get anxious about it. You know, he kept calm. He was patient. And so I think that would be the first step when a temptation, when we're faced with temptation from the evil one, I think the first thing to say is, I'm not going to give you more power over me than you should have. And I think then, you know, the second step is renouncing the evil one. Jesus, in every temptation, said, away with you, Satan. So he renounced Satan. And we know that there's great power in Jesus' name. So renouncing the evil one, or renouncing that temptation to whatever it may be, in the name of Jesus, you know, it's our way of taking the authority that Jesus gives us over that sin or that temptation or over the evil one. And then, you know, the third thing that Jesus did was, you know, he replaced the lie with the truth. So he quoted from the scriptures. You know, if it's about not feeling

0: like I have enough energy or I can't do this, then, you know, I'll replace that lie with the truth. You know, the Lord is my shepherd. There's nothing I shall want, or I have strength for everything through Him who empowers me, who strengthens me. I like what the Catechism again says. It says, Jesus' victory over the tempter in the desert anticipates victory at the Passion. That what Jesus does here is ultimately going to do for us on the cross. I like what it says in John 10:10. It says that the evil one is to come to kill, to steal, and destroy. It's that clear. The purpose, the desire, the goal of the evil one is the destruction of you, the destruction of me. We need to become more aware that there's a battle that's taking place. And it's a battle between the kingdoms of darkness and the kingdom of light. And the prize is you. The prize is your soul. The prize is my soul. But we need to understand, as we hear in the scriptures, that Jesus is victorious, that the evil one is not going to defeat him, but Jesus will ultimately be the victor. And we need to be able to claim that.
1: I really believe that the evil one, the devil, wants to destroy our lives. I really believe he wants to destroy our faith, destroy our marriages, but he does it in very subtle ways. And I find that I have to say to myself when I'm getting, and I'll get thoughts and I'll say, is that the way? And this is what helps me the most. I say, is that the way God would speak to me? Is that the way Jesus would speak to me? Is that the way the Holy Spirit will speak to me? And I'll use the words that Jesus said to Peter. He wasn't necessarily telling Peter this, but get behind me, Satan. And I say, I bind you and cast you out in the name of Jesus. I believe in the power of prayer is the best weapon against the evil one, and not be afraid to cast him out in Jesus' name.
0: Goes on to say, and again in John's Gospel in the 8th chapter, it says that the father of lies, there is no truth in him. And I think it's important that we understand that that's one of the main ways the evil one gets to us, is he lies to us. What are these lies that we hear that just continually go through our mind? And sometimes we've heard them for so long, we don't even recognize that they're lies, that the lie that says you're not enough, you have no value, you have no worth, you're not as good as, the lie that says it's your fault, the lie that says you can never be forgiven, the lie that says God will never forget. I mean, what is that lie that continually consumes you? That is the evil one, the father of lies. And we need to become more aware of it. In many ways, having a conversion that we recognize this battle that's taking place in us.
2: The enemy works in lies. And when I look at the young people that I've worked with, the ministry that I've done, there's kind of two lies that seem to be permeating with everybody. One, that they are alone. And that's a powerful lie when you get someone to believe that, because when you're alone, then we tend to do frantic things, things out of character in order to get some sort of consolation, some sort of like friendship. And we see the way that like some young people act, and you wonder, why are you doing that? Because that makes no sense at all. It's because they don't want to be alone. You can be moral, or you can have friends. And for most of us, we will choose having friends, having companions over being moral. So being alone, that's one lie I feel that the enemy tries to get us to buy into. And the second one is that you're unlovable. You're alone and that you're unlovable. Because if you believe that you're unlovable, it'll make you treat. We tend to treat people out of the way that we feel about ourselves. And if we believe that we're unlovable, then it's easy for me, if I don't see any worth in myself, to treat another person the same way, to treat them as if they're worthless. It's easy for me, if I believe that I'm unlovable, to stay in that place of being alone. And when we're alone, then the enemy can just whisper into our ears. And any words of affirmation that we may tend to hear, we'll figure a way to not believe those words of affirmation because we believe the lie that we're unlovable and alone.
0: I love in Mark's Gospel, Jesus is in the synagogue in Capernaum, which we were able to visit. And the scripture says that in the synagogue was a man with an unclean spirit. He cried out, "What have you to do with us, Jesus of Nazareth? Have you come to destroy us? I know who you are. You are the Holy One of God." It's interesting that the evil one, all right, we may not always know, but the evil one knew exactly who Jesus was. Jesus rebukes him and says, "Quiet, come out of him." the unclean spirit convulsed in him, and with a loud

0: cry came out of him. All were amazed and asked one another, "What is this? A new teaching with authority." This is interesting. There were lots of people in Jesus' time who were doing battle with the evil one and trying to cast out demons, but they had these rituals that they would do. They were long, and they had these little trinkets that they would shake over the people, and they would dance and all of these magical spells and stuff to try to break the power of the evil one. Jesus is quite different. Jesus speaks a word, and the evil one obeys him. Jesus has a power and authority in him and who he was. And when Jesus spoke, the evil one shrieked and went out of him. And we need to be able to claim that.
1: I was reading the Song of Songs, and there's a verse that says, "You're as lovely as Jerusalem, as awe-inspiring as bannered troops." And this just painted this interesting image in my mind of seeing this army in full battle array. And that's how the Lord sees his beloved, is this army in full battle array. And I just heard the Lord say, "The devil fears you." And I said, "What are you saying? Are you saying that this raging beast is afraid of a little flower?" And I realized that was exactly what he was saying. But later the Lord would show me that you're afraid of one who is afraid, because the power in me is greater than the power that is in the world. You know, resist the devil and he will flee from you. We don't realize how terrified the devil is of the Lord, and the Lord is in us. And so we get so frightened over someone who's actually quite frightened, and we don't realize this power that's in us.
0: I love the text in Luke's gospel. It's the 10th chapter of Luke. It says, "The 72 returned rejoicing and said, 'Lord, even the demons are subject to us because of your name.' Jesus said, 'I have observed Satan fall like lightning from the sky. Behold, I have given you the power to tread upon serpents and scorpions and upon the full force of the enemy, and nothing will harm you.'" That this is so powerful, that Jesus gave them power and authority, and he's given us power and authority. We need to realize and come to understand that the power we have over the evil one is because of Jesus. One time when I was really young in the faith, I was praying with this person, and it was kind of obvious that there was something going on with him and maybe some presence of evil in him. And I remember, again, being young and brash and not really understanding everything, I just said, you know, to the evil one, I said, "I'm just not afraid of you. Just leave him alone." And at that moment, there was just this power of fear that came over me as soon as I said, "I'm not afraid of you," speaking to the evil one. What I understand now that I didn't understand there is that it's not in my power, it's not in my strength, it's not in my grace, but it's in the grace and the power in the name of Jesus. Our catechism actually says this. It says that we have power at baptism, that we are freed from the power of the evil one. That it's not anything that I've done, but it's what Christ has done that gives me power. And we need to be able to claim that and understand the profound change that takes place in baptism, that because I am baptized, I am in Christ. It's not just a little bit of Christ who dwells in me, that I dwell in Christ. And because of that, I have power, I have authority. And this isn't just some ethereal thing, it's this theology, but it's a lived experience that when we are tempted, when we're having struggles, we need to be able to claim that. When something is going on, I can claim that power that the Lord has given to us. The Catechism also says that every time we pray the Our Father, we're saying, "Deliver us from the evil one." That there is power in the Word of God. There is power and grace in what Jesus has given to us, and we need to be able to claim that. We don't need to be obsessed with the evil one. We don't need to be afraid. We just need to be aware. We need to be cognizant of the evil one. Now, there are a couple of ways that the evil one tries to get to us. And it's traditional, right? The world, the flesh, and the devil. The Catechism, speaking about St. John, it says, "The consequences of original sin and of man's personal sin put the world as a whole in a sinful condition," aptly described in St. John's expression, "the sin of the world." The sin of the world, structures, powers, media, systems that are opposed to the kingdom of God. And again, that there is a battle that takes place, and the evil one is going to use all of those structures to try to bring about our destruction. But it's not just the world, it's also the flesh. St. Paul often talks about this battle that's taking place between the spirit of the flesh and the spirit of God. And the more we're aware of this

0: battle that's taking place within each one of us. And it often lives itself out in the sins of the passion, right? We want more. We go to the buffet line and we eat 10 times more than we probably should. And this desire to accumulate and to get, and the passions of lust, the passions of wealth, all of these passions, that's what Paul is talking about, the sins of the flesh. And I think this is the sin of the flesh that takes place in each one of us. It's easy for us to, the devil made me do it. But that there is some battle within the flesh, that's why Paul talks about and the saints talk about so often. I think the monks who come to this church here pray about this battle that's taking place.
1: It's really important to understand that spiritual warfare or spiritual battle is not an analogy. Paul uses like running a race, or people might use like climbing a mountain as an analogy for the Christian life, but that's not what spiritual warfare is. Spiritual warfare is a reality. This isn't just like a story fairy tale that we're using to express our faith. This is a reality, and that he's hell-bent literally on bringing us away from God. And so our response has to be serious. It needs to be deliberate, and it needs to not give him too much credence, but also know that we have an enemy, right? Scripture says, be sober and watchful, for your enemy roams around the earth like a prowling lion looking for someone to devour. That's a serious, sobering statement. And we have to take it seriously, at the same time understanding that it's a creature. The devil is a creature. God is all powerful, totally. And that a victory was won completely and totally on the cross. And that victory was given to the church and should be realized in our life.
2: The reality of the devil is real. I mean, he really exists. And sometimes when I see myself being threatened, you know, with bad thoughts or doing something wrong, I know it's the devil trying to get at me. And that's when I have this great feeling I can appeal to the Holy Spirit. You come on, Holy Spirit, come me. Put some armor on me and keep that. I'm going to use some bad words. Keep them away from me. The devil is real.
0: And again, this is not just pie in the sky, but it's at the moment. The next time you're with your children and they've done something that's wrong, or you're with a spouse or somebody in work and you find yourself getting frustrated and angry, that is a moment. That moment right there is a moment of grace. That's a moment of metanoia, of conversion, that I can give in to the sinfulness of the flesh or the evil one, the way he wants me to lash out or say something that I'm ultimately going to regret, take a piece of cake when I probably shouldn't. Ultimately, I'm going to regret. At that moment, there is grace available. This isn't just an idea. There is grace available for us to receive and experience power over the evil one. And then the final one is the evil one. So the world, the flesh, and the devil, the evil one and his dominions trying to defeat and trying to kill us. The best way for us to have protection and power over the evil one is obviously to be in Christ. And if we're being tempted to just say, you know, in the name of Jesus, I'm just not going to give in to that. But also actually to live, it's self-evident, but to live a moral life. That to the degree that I'm living a moral life and I'm living a life of virtue, it doesn't, if you will, open doors for the evil one to come to us. So, you know, if you're looking at pornography, or if you're not being faithful, or you're giving in to the spirit of lust or gluttony or gossip or lying or whatever it is, that we open up doors that allow the evil one to get to us. We need to be able to close those doors so that the evil one doesn't have the power to get to us. What's important for us, though, and I can't stress this enough, is that we ought not be afraid, but the Lord has given us power, he's given us grace, he's given us victory. And we find that victory most clearly in the resurrection of Jesus.
3: The opposition is satanic, first of all, because back in chapter 4, at the conclusion of the temptation narrative, Luke says that Satan departed, awaiting a more opportune time. Satan disappears from the narrative entirely from that point. His underlings, the minions, the demons appear from time to time in exorcism stories, but not Satan. He

returns at the top of 21, which is the beginning of the Passion narrative. So now you know that the entire Passion from Luke's point of view is the closure of that battle that started in the desert. It's happening in Jerusalem here precisely because of Old Testament prophecy, importantly, the prophecy about the Mount of Olives. That's where the satanic battle comes to its climax. And Jesus wins, in a sense, by looking like he's lost.

0: The greatest victory of the evil one was death. The loss, the separation, the pain, the suffering, the finality of it all. Imagine the evil one was dancing. As Jesus' body was taken off the cross and was laid on a cold stone, the evil one thought the victory had been won. And then, early in the morning, Mary Magdala, who was suffering the loss of Jesus, Jesus whom she loved, Scripture says, gets up early in the morning as the sun is rising, walking through the streets of Jerusalem, walking ultimately to a cemetery. She just wants to be close to him. She just wants to be able to sit next to the tomb where Jesus was. And yet we know the story that she comes and she arrives to the tomb and the tomb is empty.
1: It's, you just want to scream, like almost scream like that. Your anthem is like, the tomb is empty, right? None of this matters, you know, whatever it is, none of this matters. And I think like, we know that we're fulfilled in having a relationship with God right now and we're so joyful, but we're so happy because we get to spend our eternity with him.
0: The resurrection is the final victory, the final power over the evil one, over death. Oh, death, where is your victory? Oh, death, where is your sting? That in Jesus' resurrection, that all will rise. It's not merely Jesus that broke the power of the evil one, but Jesus broke the power of the evil one for all baptized Christians. That when Jesus arises, those who are in Christ will also arise with him. The resurrection of Jesus is the final victory for each one of us. That as we run the race well, as we do our best to love the Lord, to serve, to honor him, to love one another, one day we too will arise with Jesus. The evil one will have no more power over us. We claim the victory that has been given to us in Jesus. O death, where is your victory? O death, where is your sting? Let us pray. Come, Holy Spirit. Lord Jesus, your power and your grace continues to be poured forth in us. Lord Jesus, we ask that your Holy Spirit would come upon us and that you would fill us with your grace and your power. That by your anointing, the evil one has no more power, has no more authority over us. Jesus, we pray that by your grace, that we're able to recognize how the evil one tries to tempt us, how it tries to lead us away, but by your power, we have victory. Jesus, come with your Holy Spirit. We are more than victors. We make this prayer in your name, Jesus, the Father, the Son, the Holy Spirit. Amen.

0: Welcome to Daily Living with Father Chapin, where we consider God's Word and how we might be able to apply it into our daily living. Yes, my friend, that is what we do. Sometimes the Bible can be a bit confusing, so we bust it down like a fraction. We're asking questions. Questions like, what do these Gospels have to do with me? That's what I want to know. How can I take these Gospels and apply them into my daily living so that I can become a reflection of God's love to this world, which obviously could use a bit more love, don't you think? I mean, take a look around. There's a lot of bad news bears out there. How can I take the good news of Jesus Christ as presented in his Gospels and apply it into my daily living so that I can become, well, a tool in the hand of God, making present his kingdom, not someday, but today and every day. And that's what this show is all about. We are hearing from the Gospel of John. On the evening of that first day of the week, when the doors were locked where the disciples were for fear of the Jews, Jesus came and stood in their midst and said to them, "Peace be with you." When he had said this, he showed them his hands and his side. The disciples rejoiced when they saw the Lord. Jesus said to them again, "Peace be with you. As the Father has sent me, so I send you." And when he had said this, he breathed on them and said to them, "Receive the Holy Spirit. Whose sins you forgive are forgiven them, and whose sins you retain are retained." The Gospel of the Lord. This is Daily Living. I'm Father Chapin. You hang out. We'll be right back. And we're going to talk about this gospel and a few other things along the way here as we consider God's Word and how we might be able to apply it into our daily living.
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4: Welcome back. Well, here we are, the big day.

Pentecost. You know, every once in a while, somebody will ask, hey, what's your favorite Sunday of the year? And I don't know, that's pretty hard to say. Because obviously Easter is the top of the mountain. The tomb is empty. He is risen, hallelujah, hallelujah. I mean, without Easter, there would be no Christianity. But, you know, I like Christmas too. I mean, that's a joyful time. Families getting together, baby Jesus in the manger, hark the herald angels sing, and you get presents. Christmas is wonderful. And I know it's not a Sunday, but I've always really liked Ash Wednesday. I mean, it's one of the more popular liturgies of the year. People love getting ashes on their heads. And it's not a sacrament, it's a sacramental, so anybody can get ashes on their head. Remember, you are dust, and to dust you shall return. So I love Ash Wednesday. But then, of course, there's Palm Sunday, and, well, that's a special Sunday. It's the beginning of Holy Week. Everybody's waving palms. And I like the kids always make little crosses out of the palms, and we read the Passion. It's the longest gospel of the year, with the arrest and the trial and the crucifixion and the burial of Jesus. So, you know, Palm Sunday is pretty amazing. Like I said, it's hard to say. The Christian calendar as a whole is truly a beautiful thing. It's a living, breathing thing. It's got a rhythm to it. So like I said, it's really hard to pick your favorite Sunday. But if I had to pick my favorite Sunday, if someone held me down on the ground and said, Father C, we're not going to let you up until you tell us what your favorite Sunday of the year is. If my hand was forced, I'd have to say today. I mean, it would have to be the birth of the church. My favorite mystery of the rosary. Of course, I'm talking about the third glorious mystery, the descent of the Holy Spirit. Yes, it is Pentecost. Pentecost. Very special day. And it's a little different. You know, Penta, by the way, is that's Greek for 50. Because we're 50 days out from Easter, the tomb is empty. He is risen. Hallelujah. Hallelujah. One thing that's a little different about Pentecost from other Sundays is that while the church gives us a great gospel, and we're going to be talking all about it today, the real action happens in the first reading, which we didn't read. So before we get into this, let's consider it now. It comes from the second chapter of the book of Acts. When the time for Pentecost was fulfilled, they were all in one place together. And suddenly there came from the sky a noise like a strong driving wind, and it filled the entire house in which they were. Then there appeared to them tongues as of fire, which parted and came to rest on each one of them. And they were filled with the Holy Spirit and began to speak in different tongues as the Spirit enabled them to proclaim. Now, there were devout Jews from every nation under heaven staying in Jerusalem. At the sound, they gathered in a large crowd, but they were confused because each one heard them speaking in their own language. They were astounded, and in amazement, they asked, are not all these people speaking Galileans? Then how does each of us hear them in his own native language? We are Parthians, Medes, Elamites, inhabitants of Mesopotamia, Judea, Cappadocia, Pontus, Asia, Phrygia,

and Pamphylia, Egypt, and the districts of Libya near Cyrene, as well as travelers from Rome. Both Jews and converts to Judaism, Christians and Arabs. And yet we hear them speaking in our own tongues of the mighty acts of God. So, wow, I mean, this must have been amazing. Now, we're 9 days out from Ascension Thursday, and that is when Jesus ascended to his Father in heaven. And just before he did, he gave his disciples instructions. He says, I want you to just wait. Don't go anywhere. Don't do anything. Just wait and pray as you wait for the promise of the Holy Spirit. For just as John baptized with water, you will soon be baptized by the Holy Spirit. This was a promise, and it was a promise that he would keep. And it's described in what we just talked about in Acts. The Holy Spirit falling on them, enabling them to boldly preach and in many different languages. And by the way, let me just say in passing, that same Spirit is available to you today, right here, right now. Now, let's turn to our gospel today, because it's a good one, and it comes from John. Now, it takes place about 40 days prior to all this happening. Jesus had been dead for 3 days, and his disciples are hiding in fear in the upper room. They had just seen their leader put to death in the most cruel way. And I'm sure they're thinking, well, you know, we're next. So naturally, they're filled with fear. So here they are, hiding in this upper room, and all of a sudden, Jesus is standing there, just appears, even though the doors were locked. And I must say, it must have been shocking. I mean, really. I mean, just think about it. Somebody you love that has crossed over to the other side, and one day you're just going about your business. Maybe it's a Tuesday morning and you're loading the dishwasher in the kitchen, and all of a sudden you look up and they're standing there. I mean, can you imagine? It must have been terrifying. Now, as Christians who have grown up in the church, we've heard this story a million and a half times. And I fear we have lost the shock value of what's going on here. Because, of course, we have a huge advantage. Because, as Paul Harvey used to say, we know the rest of the story. Well, let me tell you, my friends, they didn't. And I'm sure they must have thought they were seeing a ghost. And look at how Jesus responds. He says, peace be with you. In other words, hey, calm down, it's me. Now, I want to start right here, because this is something we need to hear, because we are such a fearful people, worrying about all kinds of things, most of which will never happen, and most of which are not important. I mean, this world's got a whole lot of things, but peace ain't one of them. A lot of people say they're looking to be happy, and I get that. Happy's a good thing. But what they really want is not happiness. What they really want is peace. And that is what Jesus is addressing right here. Peace be with you. Two times. In this very short gospel, it says it two times. And I don't know if you remember, but the week after Easter, we read Doubting Thomas. And in that gospel, peace be with you, three times in one gospel. So evidently, this whole peace thing is a big deal for Jesus. It's almost like he just knew. Of course, there's not a whole lot of peace in this upper room
this day.

whole lot of fear. But 2,000 years later, not much has changed. We are such a restless, anxiety-filled people. I mean, just watch the news for 5 minutes. You'll see that. Our world is on fire. So I'm thinking our first takeaway today, and who knows, for you, this might be the biggest takeaway in regards to the deeper meaning of

0: and how we can apply it to our daily living, it's got to be peace be with you. My friend, peace be with you. Don't let it bring you down. If you find yourself swimming in an ocean of fear, remember, peace be with you. Peace I leave you. Peace I give you, not as the world gives it to you. In other words, do not be afraid. Do not let your hearts be troubled. That's a promise. And it's just one more promise that Jesus will keep. This is Daily Living. I'm Father Chapin. You hang out. We'll be right back. And we will continue to talk all about Pentecost here as we consider God's Word and how we might be able to apply it into our daily living.
1: 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And I want that for every kid. That's why I support No Kid Hungry. 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
0: Welcome back. Now, just before the break, Jesus is appearing to his disciples in the upper room. And the disciples are, quite understandably, terrified. And they think they're seeing a ghost. And Jesus says to them, and he continues to be saying this to you today, "Peace be with you. As the Father has sent me, so I send you." And when he had said this, he breathed on them and said, "Receive the Holy Spirit." Now watch this. Okay, the first thing he says is, "As the Father has sent me, so I send you." That's the mission. And then when he had said this, he breathed on them and said, "Receive the Holy Spirit." So whatever that breathing's about, whatever the Holy Spirit is about, it's obviously connected to his mission, which, in case you forgot, is sending us out. "As the Father has sent me, so I send you." In other words, you're going on a mission, and you're going to need something for this mission. And what you're going to need is the power of the Holy Spirit. So he breathes on them. So let's take a closer look at this word, breathe. The Greek word is pneuma. Now, if you go to Genesis, in the very beginning, we read that God speaks everything into existence. Let there be this, let there be that, and there's this and that. So his words have creative power. Which, let me just say in passing, as a child of God, you are created in his image. So that means your words have creative power as well. You can speak love into this world. You can speak hate into this world. You can speak life. You can speak death. It's up to you. Now, we know that speaking involves breathing. Now, like I said, the Greek word here is pneuma. Now, if you go a little further in Genesis, you will see how God breathes the breath of life into the nostrils of Adam. Same word, pneuma, as Adam.

Adam becomes a new creation and human life begins. Now, if you skip a little further ahead in Genesis to the third chapter, we read about the fall. Now, we all know the story, the whole tree of the knowledge of good and evil, and how God told Adam and Eve, stay away from that tree. Don't touch it. Don't even look at that tree. Stay away from that tree. Well, we all know how that worked out. Eve was deceived by Satan, who said, surely, God knows you will not die. God knows, no, you'll become like God or as God. In other words, the big lie. You don't need God because you can become your own God. That is a lie that this world has bought hook, line, and sinker. You don't need God because you can be your own God. Certainly, Eve bought that lie, and she ate the fruit. Now, here's the question. Did she die? And the answer to that is no, of course not. Because if she died, we wouldn't be here. So the question becomes, well, then what died? Because if nothing died, and God said, if you eat of the fruit, you'll die, and nothing died, well, then God's a liar. Well, that ain't happening. So what died? Well, remember, we are made in the image of God. And God is Trinity. He is threefold. He's Father, Son, and the Holy Spirit. So we are Trinity. We are threefold. Mind, body, and spirit. Now, the body kept on living, but the spirit, or pneuma, is what died that day. And without this breath of life, without this pneuma, we have no understanding. And without understanding, we have no peace. But the good news about the good news is that God so loved this world that he sent his only son to do what? To revive in us what died that day. And he does it through pneuma, the Holy Spirit. The oil upon which the engine of the spiritual life runs. And like I said, it is available to you today. Right here, right now. How do we get it? Well, Jesus tells us, if you love me, you will keep my commandments. And I will ask the Father, and he will give you another advocate, the Spirit of truth, to be with you always. It's a spirit that this world does not recognize because it neither sees him nor knows him. But you know him, because he is with you, because he's standing there in front of him, talking to him. But here's the key, and it will be in you. Now, did you notice? When he refers to the Holy Spirit, it's not an it, it's a him. Why? Because it's a person, and that person's name is Jesus, and he is ready to breathe on you today. You know, I come from down south, and you often hear that phrase, have you found Jesus? Everybody seems to be looking for Jesus. Like somehow he's hiding. We got to go out and find him. We got to climb a mountain in Tibet or go on a retreat. We got to find Jesus. And nothing can be further from the truth because he's already found you a long time ago. He's standing right behind you waiting for you to turn around. God is around us all the time, like a helicopter hovering over us, just looking for a place to land. All we got to do is clear a place for him to do so. Two babies were in their mama's womb. And one baby turns to the other baby and says, do you believe in a life after delivery? And the baby says, well, yeah, of course I do. I believe in a life after delivery. I mean, that's why we're here. We're here preparing ourselves for that life. And the other baby says, nah, that's nonsense. There is no life after delivery. And if there were, I mean, what would it look like? The other baby says, well, I don't know. But maybe there would be more light than there is here. Maybe we could walk with our own legs. Maybe we could eat with our own mouths.
maybe we would

0: have senses that we don't even know or understand right now. The other baby said, well, that's ridiculous. There's no life after delivery. If there was life after delivery, then how come nobody's ever come back to tell us about it? Besides that, science proves that all our nutrition and needs come from this umbilical cord, which is much too short to ever reach out there. So who would ever take care of us? So the other baby said, well, maybe we'll meet our mother and she'll take care of us. Mother? You actually believe in mother? Who? Where is mother? I don't see mother. If I don't see her, then it's only logical that she doesn't exist. And the other baby said, oh no, but mother is all around us. We are in her. She is in us. Without mother, none of this would be possible. We wouldn't even exist. And if you sit really still, you get really quiet, you can feel the presence of mother. In fact, if you listen really hard, you can hear her loving voice calling from above. Imagine you're at a party and you're talking with someone. And it's a crowded party and there's a general hum of chatter filling the room. And as you're talking with this person, you hear your name from the other side of the room. And they're not calling you. They're talking about you. What happens in that situation? Well, I imagine you would pretend to keep on listening to this person who's in front of you talking, because of course, that's the polite thing to do, but you're not listening to them. No. You're straining to hear what is being said about you on the other side of the room. And you know, the brain is an amazing thing because it can sift through the music. It can cut through the chatter of four or five different conversations and isolate in on that one conversation about you. My friends, this is exactly what we need to do to hear the quiet voice of our Lord. We gotta cut through the chatter. There's a whole lot of noise out there, my friends. And since the quiet voice will not raise itself up to compete with all that noise, we gotta dial ourselves in. And through this noise, our Lord is whispering to you. This week, let us take the time to strain, to lean over, and hear that voice. You know, every day in this country, somebody does something nice for somebody else. Today, why don't you let that somebody be you? Because the best vitamin for a Christian is be one. This is Daily Living. I'm Father Chapin, swinging the bat of truth. Hope you can come back next week and we'll do it again. Until then, I bless you in the name of the Father and of the Son and of the Holy Spirit.
1: Hey everybody, I'm Matt Maher and you're watching the Catholic Faith Network. You're

My name is Diane Bush, and I would like to welcome you today to The Joy of Music, as we bring you a program of stirring music from one of America's most meaningful and important chapels, the Old Post Chapel in Fort Myer, Virginia, at the gates of the Arlington National Cemetery. With my special guests, members of the United States Army Brass Quintet. Thank you for joining us.

It is my pleasure to welcome to the Joy of Music today, here at the Old Post Chapel, the United States Army Brass Quintet. As one of the premier brass ensembles in the country today, the quintet is made up of outstanding performers who are members of the United States Army Band, Pershing's Own. They perform regularly in concerts, services, special events, and ceremonies honoring our great country.

It is our honor to be able to perform on the wonderful organ of the Fort Myer Old Post Chapel, adjoining the Arlington National Cemetery. The organ of the chapel is one of the most used instruments in the country. The original organ of the chapel was built by the Moeller Organ Company in 1934. However, most recently, the organ has been redesigned and added to by the Allen Organ Company of Macungie, Pennsylvania.

Arlington National Cemetery is a place where valor proudly sleeps. America's most hallowed ground devoted to the heroes and pathfinders who here rest in peace. Each stone has a name. Some identify prominent people such as President John F. Kennedy or Audie Murphy, the most decorated soldier in American history. Many names are easily recognized, but most others identify those whose names are known only by their loved ones or to God.

Johann Sebastian Bach was one of the greatest composers for the organ, and much of his work was built on the Lutheran chorale. Here in Fort Myer, Virginia, at the Old Post Chapel, adjoining the Arlington National Cemetery, I would like to play one of Bach's best-known chorales and chorale variations on the text, "Hark, a voice saith all are mortal. Yea, all flesh must fade as grass. Only through death's gloomy portal to a better life ye pass. And this body formed of clay here must languish and decay, ere it rise in glorious might, fit to dwell with saints in light."

0: It's our honor to be able to speak with the superintendent of the Arlington National Cemetery, Mr. John Metzler. We welcome you to the Joy of Music, John.
1: Thank you very much. Welcome to Arlington Cemetery.
0: Thank you. I understand that you've had quite a history here in the cemetery.
1: I've been very fortunate. I grew up here at Arlington National Cemetery as a youngster. My father had this job, and I came here at the age of 4. And this is the only thing I know of growing up is living in Arlington Cemetery. And 20 years ago, my father retired, and 13 years ago, I was fortunate.

0: enough to come back here as to be the superintendent.
1: Can you tell us maybe a few of the very meaningful experiences you've had here?
0: Well, probably the most meaningful one is to be able to help families at a time of their need. They've just lost a loved one, oftentimes unexpectedly, and don't know where to turn, don't know what to do, don't know how to proceed with the next step. And I'm able to get right into the middle of that and cut all of the red tape, if you will, answer the direct questions, help them schedule a funeral, and then move on with the burying of their loved one.
1: Tell us, John, what is a typical day here in the cemetery?
0: Well, a typical day consists of tourism, funerals, and ceremonies. Today is an example. We have 26 funerals. Unfortunately, of those 26 funerals, three individuals who died on active duty. We'll have somewhere between 11 and 14,000 people visiting the grounds of the cemetery, and we'll have ceremonies at the Tomb of the Unknown Soldier or at individual graves to commemorate an event, a time, or someone's visit here at Arlington Cemetery.
1: Can you tell us in your own words what this place should mean to Americans?
0: Well, Arlington National Cemetery is our nation's national cemetery, and it is certainly the focal point of our military dead, our special ceremonies, our special events. When we have a tragedy somewhere in the world or in our country, Arlington is where they turn to look to. It's also a place to remember, to reflect, and just to thank those individuals who had given their sacrifice. As you look at the rows and rows of thousands of headstones here at Arlington, all those individuals contributed collectively to our way of life.
1: Thank you, John Metzler, for the job that you do.
0: Well, it's my pleasure.
1: Helping us honor these people that have served our nation so well.
0: Thank you very much.
1: Thank you.

Thank you.

Laudato Jesus Christus. Praised be Jesus Christ. Hello everyone and welcome to this live broadcast of the presentation event of Pope Leo XIV's encyclical letter Magnifica Humanitas from the Synod Hall at the Vatican on Monday, May 25th. Pope Leo's first encyclical on safeguarding the human person in the time of artificial intelligence is being released today. My name is Isabella de Carvalho, and I'll be providing the English commentary for this event. There will be a translator that will be doing live translations from the new Synod Hall. A very warm welcome to all of you from wherever you are joining us. Some of you may be joining us through various Vatican media channels, perhaps the Vatican News app or the Radio Vaticana app, the Vatican News web portal, or the Vatican News English YouTube channel or our Facebook live feed. Welcome also to all of you joining us through our media partners, EWTN TV, Catholic Faith Network in America, Shalom World TV, Atma Darshan TV, Catholic TV, and Salt and Light TV. And welcome to all of our friends from the Deaf Catholic Youth Initiative for the Americas. As we can see, the Pope is coming into the new Synod Hall right now. And he is sitting at the front table with the other speakers that will be pronouncing addresses today during this event. He is now shaking their hands.

0: Santo Padre,
1: Holy Father, Eminences, Excellencies, illustrious speakers, ladies and gentlemen, it is with deep gratitude that we are here today to receive the encyclical Magnifica Humanitas, which the Holy Father offers to the Church and to the world at a time marked by swift, deep transformations that carry a great deal of responsibility. The encyclical subtitle is On Safeguarding the Human Person in the Time of Intelligence or Artificial Intelligence. And these words steer us in the reading of this entire document. Artificial intelligence is presented as a turning point in history in which the question as to the future of humanity is focused.

0: today. The horizon, however, opens up to a broader consideration, like in a prism in the digital transition. Many questions refract that traverse human contemporary life, the dignity of the human person, work, labor, freedom, the quality of social bonds, peace, justice, responsibility towards creation. From this perspective, Magnifica Humanitas follows in the wake, in the living wake, of the social teachings of the Church. 105 years ago, with Rerum Novarum, Leo XIII recognized or saw in the industrial transformations of his days a human, a deeply human and a social question. Today, in the face of the power of digital technologies, the Church is once again called to discern the res novae of history and to offer, in the light of the gospel, a contribution towards the good of the entire human family. Compared to that time, however, a very significant novelty emerges. At the time, the Church wasn't always capable, or it was not always in a position to enter directly into dialogue with the leading economic, political, and industrial players that steered a social transformation. Today, instead, this dialogue has already gotten underway, and it involves institutions, governments, universities, enterprises, research centers, and the Church continues to take part in this dialogue with trust and freedom, convinced in the fact that listening to these players makes the work of evangelization even more incisive, as more incisive is its contribution towards the protection of human dignity. In this exchange, the Church carries the sapiential heritage that has been entrusted to it in the light of the revelation in Christ, an understanding of the human person, their dignity, their freedom, their relational vocation, without which even the most advanced technologies would run the ruse of the risk of losing sight of their genuine progress. And it is starting from this vision of humankind that the encyclical interprets the responsibilities of our time. The Holy Father reminds us that every generation inherits the task of giving shape to its own epoch and to steer history so that it may become a place of dignity, justice, and fraternity. In a time, in the days of artificial intelligence, this task becomes ever more urgent. Technological power grows with extraordinary speed and reproposes with unprecedented accents a question that had already been raised by Romano Guardini. The growth of human power demands a corresponding maturity in governing it. Nowadays, however, the speed with which this power builds up, but runs the risk of overtaking the capacity of individuals and even of institutions, their ability to steer it. And this asymmetry between technical power and moral wisdom is perhaps the greatest challenge that is presented to us by Magnifica Humanitas. And that is why the encyclical raises for all of us a question regarding the direction of our common journey. Where are we headed? What is the goal, the destination that we are pursuing? And what direction do we want to choose as individuals and as a human community? The discernment proposed by the encyclical presents us with a demanding criterion. In the time of artificial intelligence, safeguarding human dignity means keeping an eye on the new forms of dehumanization and remaining faithful to the greatness of what is human. Technology, therefore, cannot receive its own measure just from the effectiveness or speed of its results. It must be traced back to the truth of the individual, to justice, the justice of common life, and to the good of all people on the earth. as the Church has taught us over the centuries. And it is with this spirit that we begin our proceedings today. The speakers will help us to grasp the different and complementary aspects that are raised in Magnifica Humanitas, so that this magisterial text may become for all an opportunity for discernment and shared responsibility. Thank you.
1: That was Cardinal Secretary of State Pietro Parolin offering his introductory remarks. He will also be moderating the different speeches. Now there should be the projection of a video, an introductory video.

As we were saying earlier today, Pope Leo's first encyclical is coming out, and now we will be watching this introductory video of the presentation event.

0: So we just watched an introductory video showing popes throughout the ages, different important technological and historical moments, and the importance of protecting families and young people.
1: The floor to our speakers, starting with His Eminence Cardinal Victor Manuel Fernandez, Prefect of the Dicastery for the Doctrine of the Faith, former rector of the Pontifical Catholic University of Argentina, and Archbishop of La Plata. He was created cardinal by Pope Francis in 2023 when he was entrusted the task of prefect of the Dicastery. We ask him to introduce our reflection, starting from the perspective of a theology of grace, helping us to comprehend the authentic possibilities for transcendence that inhabit the human being and that are expressed in their desire, constant desire, to go further and to move beyond. Good morning. One and all. Magnifica Humanitas, signed by the Holy Father on the 15th of May, adds to the rich heritage of the Church's social teaching, and it does so in dialogue with the realities facing humanity today. For Christians, indeed, nothing that is human leaves us indifferent. Precisely because the Church's social documents give voice to the new challenges facing humanity, it is inevitable that the present encyclical takes up themes such as artificial intelligence, and not only that, and war, and others connected to it. Hence, the subtitle reads, In the Age of Artificial Intelligence, Not on Artificial Intelligence. But in my brief presentation of Magnifica Humanitas, I shall focus exclusively on paragraphs 118 to 130, which are the most theological paragraphs and can provide a faith-based framework. Now, as I said, they're not... while this social document develops various themes of the Church's social doctrine, which qualifies it as theology, I say theological in another sense, referring to the highest level of our spiritual life, where our yes to God, to the covenant of love with Him, and the consequent transformation of our hearts becomes possible. The title of the encyclical leads us to appreciate humanity as magnificent, and it does so even though the text acknowledges the terrible capacity for evil that lies within us, highlighting just how wounded our humanity is, to the point of murdering thousands of children and innocent people in wars that clearly contravene international law and cannot be justified in any way. So yes, this humanity of ours, which is capable of reducing so many people to slavery in the most diverse forms, even though we are in the third millennium, and yes, this humanity of ours, which can reach levels of indifference, cynicism, and cruelty that never cease to astonish. Despite all of this, the Holy Father is not ashamed to call it magnificent, for indeed every human being possesses infinite dignity and never loses that sublime capacity for love which God bestowed upon humanity when He created us. Paragraphs 122 to 126 provide examples that make us proud to be human. They show that this wretched humanity is nonetheless capable of

reacting laudably. On certain occasions, it is truly manifest as magnificent. Pope Leo argues, for example, that culture and art can preserve the spark of goodness and beauty, and at times have taken on an almost prophetic value. And he refers to Beethoven's Ninth Symphony, to Picasso's Guernica, and to the film Schindler's List. He then mentions the difficult and arduous birth of institutions that protect us, such as the Red Cross, the United Nations, as well as the signing of the Refugee Convention, and so on. And next, we read of significant events such as the civil rights movement in the United States, with the inspiring example of Martin Luther King, or the end of apartheid with Nelson Mandela's choice of forgiveness and fraternity. He highlights the names of great women, such as Mother Teresa of Calcutta, Dorothy Day, Marie Curie, Elizabeth Elliot, Benazir Bhutto, and others who have helped to make history more human. The Holy Father also recalls the martyrs of fraternity and justice, such as Colby, Romero, Angelelli, and Van Tuan, in addition to the martyrs of everyday life, parents, nurses, doctors, volunteers. And he concludes that this fascinating interweaving of goodness, struggle, and beauty help us understand that humanity, magnificent and wounded, must not be replaced or surpassed, must not deny what makes it itself in its true grandeur. Thinking about post-humanism, some forms of which go so far as suggesting that humanity be replaced, we pause to contemplate these people and these events that spring from the heart of the human being. On the other hand, some forms of transhumanism invite us to anticipate a life in paradise thanks to future sophisticated devices solving all problems and enhancing our capabilities. But many technological devices delight the individual at first, yet shortly after, an emptiness returns, a feeling that something is missing. Various forms of post-humanism allege that this happens because humanity has reached its expiry date. It must simply be replaced. And an evolutionary leap towards a new form of life, a new level in the evolution of the species, is necessary. This leap is always dependent on technology. As believers, we are certain that none of this will fill the void. It will not fill the infinite space of our hearts, nor will it give a stable and lasting meaning to our human lives. Behind this idea of progress lies a false mysticism that is precisely the opposite of what Christians and other believers call new life, the theological life, that life which is truly on another level, that life which certainly takes us beyond ourselves into genuine transcendence. It is life lived in faith, hope, and charity. In the hyper-technological worldview, however, faith is replaced by a total trust in technological capabilities. Hope is transformed into a superficial hope for a new product that will relieve our boredom. Love,
Love is forgotten because we prefer to be attached to this, to things.

we desire to have more while others, our brothers and sisters, disappear from view. This runs the risk of ignoring that the human person has a spiritual dimension created directly by God, which cannot be reduced to the mechanisms of a technological system, nor can it be reproduced by them. Of course, how can we not be deeply grateful, for example, for the possibilities of medical care offered by new technologies? Now, this is beyond question. But the mystique embedded in transhumanism advocates the overcoming of every limit as its ultimate ideal. Now, the encyclical response to this proposal is in paragraphs 118 to 121, which explore the value and the fruitfulness of our experience of limitation. In truth, limitation is not always a flaw to be corrected, but a place where the human person matures and opens up to relationship. For this reason, the Holy Father states, human beings do not flourish in spite of their limitations, but often through them. And he goes on to add, it is precisely in our being limited that there is room for compassion, for a sincere concern for the needs of others, for the generosity that surprises even in the midst of darkness or failure, for spiritual experience and the worship of God. Through our limitations, we can find a new wisdom. We mature, we grow as persons, we embark on a journey of deeper understanding. And we must say that those who think they can achieve a marvelous humanity by overcoming every limitation and suffering, that to suppress pain entirely, we would, in the end, have to extinguish love as well. For those who love always, always suffer. The encyclical continues, quote, we cherish within ourselves the lessons that are etched like scars, a memory of the journey taken between freedom and falls, dreams and disappointments, end of quote. It is precisely from the intertwining of all this that we so often manage to, quote, savor the sweetest taste of our humanity. The Pope says, to renounce this adventure, both dramatic and splendid, in the name of a supposed overcoming of every limit, would no longer be to be human, end of quote. And it will certainly not be a triumph for humanity. Nevertheless, there is in all of us a genuine desire to rise above, to go beyond, which the encyclical does not wish to deny. The true possibility of this beyond is called grace. Grace. A beautiful word that Saint Augustine, more than anyone else in history, as for St. Paul, has taught us to savor. The Holy Father, a son of Augustine, insists on showing how this call to transcend ourselves towards another level of humanity, the one dreamed of by God, resonates within Christianity as well. He does so in paragraphs 127 and 128, where he states, for example, that the human being is not confined within the limits of his nature, but is called to transcend himself, and explains that this is possible through God's gratuitous, surprising, and superabundant initiative. He offers us a process of elevation and transformation which, despite an infinite distance, surpasses

0: our limited capacities. And thus, by the grace of the Holy Spirit, we can enter into the bosom of that inexhaustible life, even as we walk within the limits of this world. Accordingly, as St. Paul said, we become new creatures. And Pope Francis is quoted as explaining that in this transcending of ourselves, we do not become less human, but fully human. Evangelii Gaudium 8, quote, we come to be fully human when we are more than human, when we allow God to lead us beyond ourselves so that we may reach our truest being. End of quote. For example, what the Lord accomplished through His grace in the young Francis of Assisi is certainly far greater than anything algorithms and technology can achieve in us. Am I not right in saying this? Is it not so? All these considerations leave us with a powerful and crucial message, or rather a fundamental question for our conscience, mine and yours. And the question is, do I want to belong to that humanity which is closed in on itself, decadent, empty, and insensitive, proud of its technological resources, to the point of worshiping itself in place of God? Or do I wish to belong to the magnificent humanity that God has dreamed of, the one capable of loving, of giving our life for others, of suffering with them, of allowing us to be led beyond ourselves, to become more fully ourselves in friendship with God? I leave the answer to each of us. Many thanks.
1: Ringraziamo.
2: I am proud to thank Cardinal Fernandez for his reflection and for helping us enter in the theological depth of Magnifica Humanitas. His speech reminded us about the concept of limitation and of the human desire to go beyond, which can only be confirmed by the truth if it is enlightened by grace and aiming at the fullness of the human vocation to enter in relationship with God. Thank you, Eminence. So we will now move to the second speech of today, Mrs. Anna Rowlands, professor. And teaching at the Catholic Social Thought and Practice at the Durham University, a member of the Dicastery for the Service of Promoting Integral Human Development. Pope Francis appointed her expert theologian at the Synod of Synodality. We will ask her to help us understand one of the main topics of Magnifica Humanitas, specifically the way in which the encyclical letter talks about the basics and the principles of the social teaching of the Church. Her reflection will help us acknowledge the continuity between the integral ecology of Laudato Si and the integral humanism and the reflection on human development in this new text, highlighting how the gospel helps us transform in a culture of power in a civilization of love. Professor Rowland, the floor is yours.
3: Grazie. Holy Father, Eminences, Excellencies, Sisters and Brothers, I came that they might have life and have it abundantly, proclaimed Jesus. In this light, Magnifica Humanitas asks, what does it mean to be a flourishing human being in a time of AI? This letter is not a neutral consideration of that question, any more than today's technologies embody neutral worldviews. This encyclical

miracle brings the vision of the gospel to bear on the cultures of AI. It warns of a growing culture of power that is reshaping work, families, education, and political life. It calls us to transform modes of power that dominate into forms of shared power, and to measure technological developments by their contributions to true social and ethical progress. 11 years ago, Laudato Si called us to an urgent care for the earth and for the poorest, warning of a technocratic paradigm that measures human worth by utility. Today, Pope Leo shows that to overcome this technocratic paradigm requires us now to just as urgently safeguard the human. An integral ecology requires an integral humanism centered on Jesus Christ. This appeal is no platitude. No idea is more central to modern society than that of the free human being. Yet this ideal is now at breaking point. This leads some to grief, to anger, to despair. Others to a desire to overcome our humanity, striving to become our own gods. Instead, Magnifica Humanitas presents human freedom as a gift anchored in a truth that is personal, embodied, and relational. Our freedom and intelligence express themselves in a knowing that is irreplaceably embodied through work, care, contemplation, suffering even, and friendship. The encyclical names free human beings as a loved creation, equal in dignity, created for relationship, rational shapers of the world, and a neighbour without exception. The power that we have is the capacity to nurture this truth together. Without such guiding truths, our freedom becomes little more than an instrument in the hands of arbitrary powers. Distilling these truths for a time of AI, Magnifica Humanitas offers a new synthesis of the Church's social doctrine. As recent times have perhaps shown, when the Church speaks on social matters, some complain of unwelcome interference. Yet the Church rightly speaks, because her mission is to reveal the face of God in history and to accompany humanity as it struggles towards its true good and to foster unity. Discerning our path in history is a communal task, in dialogue with cultures, with sciences, with people of all faiths and beliefs. Many social vocations bear a special responsibility for this task. However, a healthy social dialogue means that we must step out of our silos and recognize ourselves as more than tools of the state, market agents, or user tools of an algorithmic order. The Church's social doctrine invites us into a space of encounter and mutual accompaniment to share in a collective search for truth, for justice, and for flourishing. In this space, the most vulnerable and victims, the newly enslaved, have faces and names, and they are heard first. Magnifica Humanitas offers social principles to assist this dialogue. Over 135 years, the popes have taught that the foundation of the social order is the dignified human person, that the common good cannot truly be sought without the recognition and the participation of all, that the resources of the earth are to meet the needs of all, including future generations, and that Jesus Christ makes us neighbours bound in structural and personal solidarity, that power must be transparent and accountable and exercised at multiple social levels. This encyclical insists that these principles apply inside the Church
as well as out.

outside. The encyclical tradition also traditionally exposes false idols. The popes have taught, we will not be saved by the market, nor by historical forces, nor by the nation state. Today, Pope Leo cautions that we will not be saved by AI either, or by its post and transhumanisms. Such ideologies present total autonomy, radical automation, machine consciousness, and the overcoming of human limits as saving goals. In doing so, they create new dependencies, exclusions, and inequalities, to quote the Holy Father. Instead, limits are part of how we learn compassion, generosity, and healthy interdependence, part of how the heart is pierced and how it expands towards communion, and part of how the soul grows in a wisdom that is more than mere knowledge. Yet the encyclical tradition, we should be clear, tells a fundamentally positive story about technologies. Since our origins, humans have created technologies that augment their freedom, alleviate suffering, and meet real needs. When technologies remain tools serving a clear good, they can be viewed as an extension of the freedom that God gives us in Genesis to till and keep the land. Technologies belong, therefore, within the terms of the covenant between God and humanity, serving the human vocation to decent work, to raise families, to seek truth as a common good, to build community, and to foster peace and unity. The tradition's question is therefore constructive. How do we cultivate technologies that are truly good news for all? Today's sophisticated technologies are not mere tools, but tools that, like the languages they harvest, carry cultures and bear moral architectures. Magnificat Humanitas notes that the powers of innovation that have traditionally resided with states are today concentrated in the hands of a few wealthy individuals, whose cultures are concealed from common good scrutiny and risk appearing as a new imperium. Pope Leo prompts us to ask, in the interest of the common good, how can we resist such distorted concentrations of power in the hands of the few? How can we re-engage technologies as a matter of the common good, accountable to the good of every human and all humanity? Magnificat Humanitas acknowledges that many of us, perhaps including in this room today, do not feel confident to explore these questions. This letter empowers each of us to play our part, asking what kind of vision of human excellence do I encounter here in this time of AI? What image of human worth, and who determines that worth? For our freedom to be augmented and not habituated, or coerced, or eroded, we must be free in work, in education, and families to use these technologies or not, to support them or not. Pope Leo quotes Romano Guardini's observation made nearly a century ago, quote, contemporary man has not been trained to use power well, end of quote. This spiritual diagnosis runs like a connecting thread through the encyclical. Addressing how technology is reshaping multilateral politics, Pope Leo diagnoses a deep connection between poverties of relationship and a culture of power characterized by polarization and violence. He describes deep connections between what he calls the false realisms that normalize war and social domination, that automate reality and reduce the person to data, and that lock us into friend-foe collective identities. He observes that might is right, masquerades, it pretends to be strength, but is simply force that reveals impoverished relationships behind its mask. Those rich in relationships know how to dialogue, how to negotiate, and how to speak across languages without domination.

0: This encyclical helps us to discern when a culture risks misrecognizing and disordering virtue and vice, strength and weakness, courage and cowardice. Magnificat Humanitas helps us to see that the desire for domination, what St. Augustine called the libido dominandi, might be lauded by the world as strength, but it is never a Christian virtue. Instead, we are called to a civilization of love. Pope Leo says this means de-escalating conflict by disarming our words, focusing on justice as the basis for peace, adopting the perspective of the victims, cultivating a healthy, not a false realism, reviving dialogue and multilateralism, and praying. Mary's Magnificat concludes this encyclical. Alongside Christ's cry of dereliction on the cross, Mary's hymn is perhaps the most viscerally embodied cry in the New Testament, echoing today in our disembodied age. It is the hymn of a woman abundant with new life, with the life of God, who proclaims the terms of the common good. Hearing the suffering first, she points to a human history where God reigns. Here, the hungry are fed, the mighty overthrown, and the lowly are raised up. Her Magnificat gives flesh to the insistent question of this encyclical. How can we form communities that in an age of accelerating technological change, place the human first, cultivating spiritual and ethical growth, justice and unity, and celebrate that humanity's author, architect and sole saviour is the Trinitarian God in whom we place our trust.
1: A deep thank to Professor Rowlands. Her speech helped us to acknowledge how Magnificat Humanitas is part of a living tradition, a fruitful tradition, the one of the social doctrine of the Church, which on the one hand is able to safeguard its own principle, and on the other to make them resonate in a new way, faced with the challenges of our age and of AI. Thank you, Professor Rowlands. Now, I will give the floor to Mr. Christopher Ola from Canada, co-founder of Anthropic and researcher in the field of artificial intelligence. He is an acknowledged international authority in its work in the field of interpretability and safety of neural networks. And for more than 10 years, he has been working in the field of the safe and responsible development of advanced AI systems. His presence today is a sign of the dialogue in the players of the field of AI with the Church for the common good of humanity. And so we will now listen to a voice representing the innermost part of this world. Mr. Christopher Ola, the floor is yours.
2: Holy Father, Your Eminencies, Your Excellencies, distinguished speakers, ladies and gentlemen, good morning to you all. It's an honor to be here today. I want to begin with something that may sound strange, coming from the co-founder of an AI company, and someone who chose this work out of a desire to help things go well for humanity. Every frontier AI lab, including Anthropic, operates inside a set of incentives and constraints that can sometimes conflict with doing the right thing. The pressure to stay commercially viable and to stay at the frontier of research. Geopolitical pressure and the older, plainer pressures of pride and ambition. No matter how sincerely any of us intend to do the right thing, and I believe many of us do, we will always be influenced by those incentives. That is why, if we want this technology to go well, it is enormously important that there be people outside

incentives. People who care about things going well, who are paying close attention, who are willing to say hard things and insist on safety, who are willing to be our earnest, thoughtful critics. It is through dialogue and mutual effort, through the push and pull, that humanity will achieve great things. That is what I see in Magnifica Humanitas. And it is why I am grateful to His Holiness and to the Church for taking up this work of discernment. We dwell so often on what divides us, but humanity, full of dignity and conscience, has so much common ground. In conversations we at Anthropic have had with faith leaders and cultural leaders, we have found one shared and deeply held conviction. If this technology is coming, it must go well for our common home and for the children to come. Some might believe that matters of AI are best handled by computer scientists like myself. They are mistaken. The questions raised by AI are bigger than the AI research community, not just in their implications, but also in their nature. AI systems are not engineered the way a bridge or an airplane is engineered. We understand an airplane because we designed every part of it, and we understand the physics that act on it. AI models are not like that. They are grown on a structure roughly modeled after the brain, on an enormous inheritance of human thought and speech. And what is grown is far more subtle, odd, and beautiful than science fiction prepared us for. They are not the cold, calculating robots we were promised. They are made from us, from our words. And as the Holy Father observes, they remain, in important ways, mysterious even to those of us who create them. If it helps, one way I sometimes describe this is that it's a little bit like bringing a fictional character to life. And now we're entering an extraordinary world where those fictional characters speak to us, do work, have jobs. This clearly raises questions beyond computer science. The machinery that makes this possible is the work of math and programming and science. But what character we choose, how it interacts with the world, how it ought to interact with the world, these are more clearly questions for the humanities, for religion, for philosophy, for society at large. His Holiness' call for discernment is profoundly timely. I wish to name three questions where I think the Church's voice is especially needed. The first is our duty to the global poor. There is a real possibility that AI will displace human labor at a very large scale. If that happens, supporting those displaced will be a moral imperative of historic proportions. This task will be difficult enough, but I worry most dialogue misses an even harder challenge. AI development is concentrated in a handful of wealthy nations. How will we ensure that the gains of AI are shared globally? We do not have a mechanism for this. It is an unsolved problem. And it is the kind of problem the Church has historically refused to let the world ignore. The second is the need for moral imagination and ambition regarding human flourishing. If AI models are going to be widespread, what does it look like for humans, families, and the world to flourish? Today, parents are already worried about their children's minds, individuals about the future of their work. These are not questions a lab can answer, but they are questions traditions like yours have carried for millennia. And we need you to keep carrying them into this new moment in history. The third is the need for discernment on the nature of AI models. I am a scientist. I lead a research team that studies the internal structure of these models. What is actually happening inside them? And I will be honest, we keep finding things that are mysterious, even unsettling. We find structures that mirror results from human neuroscience. We find evidence of introspection. We find internal states that functionally mirror joy, satisfaction, fear, grief, and unease. I don't know what that means, but I think it warrants ongoing discernment. I'd like to close with a request. We need more of the world
religious communities, civil society, scholars, governments, and indeed

0: need all people of goodwill to do what His Holiness has done here, to take seriously, to look closely, and to push events in a better direction. We need informed critics who will tell the labs when we are failing. We need moral voices that the incentives cannot bend. Today is just the beginning, the start of a long collaboration between those of us who are building this and those who can see what we, from the inside, cannot. Today is a powerful illustration of the form this global project of goodwill might take. Let it also be a decisive step towards a hopeful future for a magnificent humanity. Thank you.
1: Thank you, Mr. Olav, for your contribution and for helping us to grasp some questions that Magnifica Humanitas addresses to those who work in designing and developing artificial intelligence. Now, this is a reflection that is all the more precious in as much as it doesn't remain open and directed just to the security of systems, but rather to the dignity of those that are involved. We now move on to our next speaker. Professor Leocadie Luchombo is a member of the Theresian Institution. She comes from the Democratic Republic of Congo and teaches at the Jesuit School of Theology at Santa Clara University in California, and is a member of the Dicastery for Integral Human Development. Her perspective will help us to grasp the meaning of Magnifica Humanitas, starting from the peoples of Africa, Asia, and Latin America. In particular, she will focus on the warnings of the Holy Father on the effects of AI on the conscience and on the urgent need to safeguard the truth, protecting vulnerable workers, and taking responsibility, more responsibility that is shared. Professor Luchombo, over to you.
2: Your Excellencies, distinguished speakers, ladies and gentlemen, Pope Leo XIV Magnifica Humanitas highlight four concerns regarding artificial intelligence influence, issuing a call to discern its effect on human flourishing and to deepen our understanding of Christian theological anthropology. The first caution concerns safeguarding the capacity of mind to attain truth. Pope Leo reminds us that machine ought not to replace our responsibility to apprehend truth according to our own intellectual agency. We lose our ability to collaborate creatively with one another if we offload our personal responsibility for making judgment onto machine. We must find the truth in ourselves and in relation to others, growing in consciousness of who we truly are. The second caution centers on preserving inner freedom. Pope Leo reminds us to be aware of digital platforms that are, I quote, designed to capture user time and attention, exploring their vulnerability and weakening their internal freedom, end of quote. Pope Leo continues, I quote again, what prevails is efficiency rather than respect for freedom and human dignity, end of quote. We may know many things, but lack a sense of purpose. Human can know not only a set of facts, but also make coherent a sense of information, thereby building a worldview. Pope Leo means if we unfold our judgment onto machine, then we will no longer strive to know the whole and will consign ourselves to mere recognition of partial aspect. Pope Leo argues that

Maintaining internal freedom requires a healthy attitude characterized by attitudes such as silence, deep study, reading, and careful analysis. The third question, Magnifica Humanitat, regards the fact that truth is deeply relational. Data and fact are subject to, I quote Popleohi, verification, cross-checking of sources, and responsible argumentation, end of quote. He means that knowledge is relational, for it is built through bond of trust and shared practices, as well as an honest exchange with others and with the world. A point made by a theologian, the 21st century Jesuit philosopher Bernard Lonergan fit well here when he says that scientific collaboration requires trust. Knowledge is fundamentally communal because it's fundamentally rooted in our trust of one another and our openness to dialogue. So the social and the relational nature of consciousness and learning is enhanced by diverse historical experiences, human ties, emotions, joys, sorrows. It grows with families and the multi-faces, cultures, and expression that we have, including what we call in Latin America convivencia, and conjunto, and lo cotidiano, arising out of the problems of the people. Consciousness arises from among the poor, as claimed by Saint Oscar Romero, I quote him, "It is the poor who tell us what the world is and what the church service to the world should be," end of quote. The poor raise our consciousness that those devoid of human faces are to recover humanness, for they too, like all of us, are embodiment of magnificent humanity. Consciousness also arises through living the gospel. Genuinely, new framework emerge from embodied intercultural and intercontextual relationship, which will hardly be made through AI. The atomization of learning, that is, going to AI to learn rather than learning from one another, is destructive of the shared inheritance of communities. We learn best when we are loved and encouraged to be confident with our abilities. We cannot actualize our cognitive capacities without the love of others. In most communal cultures of Africa, there is this concept of Ubuntu, a philosophical concept that is, according to Desmond Tutu, philosopher John Mbiti, I quote, "I am because I belong, I participate, I share," end of quote. The Ubuntu African anthropological vision resonates deeply with the communal culture of Asia. In Korea, we have the concept of jeong in the sense of emotional connectedness that value the we over the individual success. In Indonesia and Malaysia, we have the concept of gotong royong, meaning to share and carry heavy burden together. In the Philippines, there is this concept by Bayanihan, which is mutual support within villages that hold communities together. So most tribal and indigenous cosmological vision teach us that human and the environment are in a symbiotic relationship, affirming the self as muntu, the person existing beyond the material focus on efficiency and accumulation. That

0: Magnifica Humanitas call on us not to lose these human values to AI. AI can lead people to treat learning as an artificial, isolated, transactional process rather than a communal, dialogical one. So there is therefore a danger that those cultures that understand learning as a matter of relationship, community, and dialogue will be eroded. This will make those cultures even more vulnerable to colonial extractivism. For this reason, I emphasize Pope Leo's claim that, and I quote, even today, colonialism assumes new forms. It no longer dominates only bodies, but appropriates data, transforming personal lives into exploitable information. End of quote. Yes, AI can very easily be colonial because it stymies social imagination, creativity, and insight. The speed of AI extinguishes the desire to ask questions. Pope Leo warns us that knowing is not merely an accumulation of data already stimulated by technology, but rather the ability to engage in the four basic human cognitive activities that Lonergan suggested, that are experiencing, understanding, judging, and deciding. Knowing goes with these four operations. Pope Leo cautions us not to forfeit wonder to AI and to remember that, I quote, nothing in the world of AI is immaterial or magical, end of quote. He suggests rethinking the role of teachers, schools, and evaluation method to provide an authentically integrated education that forms the inner and the whole person, enabling growth in virtue. One way the church and society in the global South could leverage this technology for good is by giving people a voice, making good use of the local means that preserve the culture of encounters, or the many culture, the many structure of brotherhood and sisterhood that we have, where we can hold each other accountable, where we can touch each other, we can cry with each other. Finally, the four cautions articulated by Pope Leo concern the protection of workers, especially the vulnerable workers. AI is increasing the vulnerability of those seeking jobs, especially in developing countries. Magnifica Humanitas recalled the need to look beyond GDP, and like Pope Francis, to care for our common home and break, I quote, the chains of new forms of slavery. These chains need to be disarmed. Technology needs to be disarmed, but that does not mean renouncing it, but using it as a means, not as an end in itself. Pope Leo calls for the irreplaceable social function of credit in creating jobs, urging us to reject finance for its own sake. So technology should serve human flourishing and human dignity, not control consciences. Pope Leo denounced a technological development that represses human dignity and widens the gap between the rich and the poor, as AI tend to do, following the patterns of economic globalization. As Pope Francis already suggested in the World Day Peace Letter in January 2024, I quote, technological development that do not lead to an improvement in the quality of life of all humanity, but on the contrary, aggravate inequalities and conflict can never count as true progress. End of quote. Magnifica Humanitat shed light on the transnational actors and international forces at play that benefit from AI to the detriment of the poor, especially the workers who are the poorest. And I quote Popleo saying, "Who pay the highest price are the poorest." Of the promise, automatic general prosperity often proved to be illusory, end of quote. He goes beyond mutuality. Popleo goes beyond reciprocity to emphasize alterity. That is the otherness of the victim. And here I remember Gustavo Gutierrez, when I read Popleo saying, "El sur también existe. Las víctimas también existen. Y tenemos que escuchar al Dios de los pobres." It is a demand to make space for the irreducible otherness of Christ in the list of these, as it's written in Matthew 25. Popleo says, I quote, "In some regions of the world, especially in the global south, which is my emphasis, children and adolescents work in dangerous conditions, crushing the material from which rare earth elements are extracted. The bodies of the people are scared, injured, and worn down so that computational flow may continue uninterruptedly." End of quote. Indeed, some mining workers, the mining workers, define the place and condition of work as we work in our own grave. The ethical obligation to shatter these oppressive chains and defend the right of vulnerable workers rest with us all. And to conclude, Magnifica Humanitat remind us that salvaguarding the dignity of all workers is fundamental to the common good, especially in the age of AI, where workers' suffering often goes unnoticed in the global supply chains, as AI provide user with immediate result, leaving them without understanding whose life made those results possible. And here I think especially of all immigrant workers, including the farm workers, most of whom do put food on our tables. Thank you.
1: La profesora Luchombo ci ha
2: Professor Luchombo has reminded us or brought our attention back to the people, to the more vulnerable people, and she has reminded us that all discernment on AI is incomplete unless it takes into account and listen to those who run the risk of enduring the consequences of progress without truly partaking of its benefits. Thank you ever so much for your contribution. We now give the floor to Cardinal Michael Czerny, Prefect of the Dicastery for the Service of Integral Human Development, a Canadian Jesuit of Czech origin. He worked in Canada, in Central America and Africa and Rome. He directed the Secretariat of the Jesuits for Social Justice. In 2010, he entered into the Roman Curia as assistant to Cardinal Peter Turkson at the Pontifical Council for Justice and Peace. Pope Francis then appointed him co-secretary of the Migrants and Refugees section, and since 2022, Prefect of the Dicastery. His contribution will help us to place AI within the framework of human integral development, where

0: the technological issue comes into meets and, with the care of the common home, education of the new generations, and Christian hope.
1: Caro Santo Padre, distinguished speakers, and ladies and gentlemen, I am so grateful for this opportunity to speak on the occasion of immense significance. When Pope Leo XIV presents Magnifica Humanitas to

My address centers on three expressions and their different perspectives: ingenuity, consciousness and conscience, and care. The first word is ingenuity. Artificial intelligence is one of the great accomplishments of human ingenuity. It gives ample proof of extraordinary capacities for research and design. Humanity can rightly be proud of what so many men and women of science and technology have been able to achieve. There is, however, something even deeper that deserves to be recognized. In artificial intelligence, humanity can glimpse a reflection of itself, the capacity to abstract, to learn, to seek order within complexity. Every genuine achievement of human intelligence reveals something of the greatness of the human person, and for believers, points to the mystery of creation, men and women made in the image of God and participating in a finite way in divine creativity. This perspective allows us to face the challenges of artificial intelligence with gratitude as well as discernment. Extremes of uncritical enthusiasm and paralyzing fear are understandable, since changes brought about by new technologies are advancing at a pace that outstrips the cultural, political, and educational processes through which societies used to assimilate major historical transformations. While the Industrial Revolution gradually transformed work, the city, the family, and the economy, the digital transition proceeds in leaps and bounds, sometimes within the space of a few months. In fact, it seems like a few weeks. It is in this context that the encyclical invites us to enter consciously into the construction site of our time. The image is both sobering and evocative. What is being built in this construction site is open and unfinished, a place in the making. It requires diverse skills, coordination, and above all, a shared vision. No one really builds alone. Everyone's choices affect the whole project. The future of artificial intelligence, too, is a building site. It can contribute to a more just coexistence, support the care of our common home, and serve the development of peoples. But it can also concentrate power, exacerbate inequalities, and leave behind those who are already on the margins. The direction that AI takes is not written into the technology itself. It depends on our choices, on the institutions that host and underpin that choosing, and on our ability to manage innovation responsibly to serve the common good. The second expression is consciousness and conscience. In Italian and other Romance languages, we have only one word, coscienza. But in English, we have two, and I think both are at play. Magnifica Humanitas proposes a clear vision and focus. The human being is a creature embedded in a network of relationships with other living beings and with all of creation. Artificial intelligence affects the quality of our lived relationships and shapes the human environment in which our decisions occur and our relationships develop. The question of technology becomes inseparable from the question of humanity: who we are, how we inhabit the world, and how we treat each other. A related question, much debated today, is whether and in what sense we can speak of consciousness or conscience in relation to the most advanced artificial intelligence systems. It is a serious question
one that deserves attention.

0: attention and further study. Note, however, please, that it is not merely a technical query. More fundamentally, this is a philosophical question, for it concerns the meaning of experience, interiority, subjectivity, and freedom. As such, it remains open to various interpretations. The Church welcomes these debates with respect and recognizes the value of the scientific and philosophical contributions. Her engagement in these matters stems from her own vision of the human person, received through revelation and developed within her living tradition. Here, the affirmation of the Second Vatican Council is indispensable. I quote, "Conscience is the most secret core and sanctuary of a man. There, he is alone with God, whose voice echoes in his depths." But as I said before, I think the sentence also has to be read with consciousness. Consciousness is the most secret core and sanctuary of a man. There, he is alone with God, whose voice echoes in his depths. The Council treats consciousness and conscience as that innermost part of the person where the human being is touched by the voice of God, recognizes what is good, hears the call of truth, and becomes capable of responding. For this reason, it is part of the unique vocation of the human person to be God's interlocutor, a partner in the covenant, and a subject before him. Other religions and secular thought also contribute richly to our understanding of consciousness and conscience. And the third and final word is care. Magnifica Humanitas highlights the impact of artificial intelligence on our common home, and from this perspective stands in profound continuity with Laudato Si and Laudate Deum. In those texts, Pope Francis taught that when technical power is separated from wisdom capable of safeguarding relationships, it can turn into domination over humanity and over creation. In the age of artificial intelligence, this awareness takes on new urgency. The digital construction site and the construction site of our common home converge on the same question. What kind of world are we building? And what place does the human person have in it? This arises on the material level too, given that the most advanced AI systems require energy infrastructure on a massive scale. The digital transition is also an ecological issue. Moreover, caring for the future depends decisively on education. It is urgent to teach new generations that technological evolution does not follow a predetermined path, but can be guided by personal and collective responsibility. Educating in the age of artificial intelligence means forming people capable of employing powerful tools while maintaining inner freedom, accessing vast amounts of information while retaining critical judgment, and living in digital environments without losing the joy of real listening, encounters, and interpersonal relationships. As Christians, we enter this endeavor with a specific hope rooted in the one who came down from heaven to create a new story here below. Our hope springs from the certainty that the Holy Spirit acts in history, also in this present age, supporting every choice that orients technology toward the good. The encyclical expresses this with words of great intensity. In the humble fidelity of daily life, even the era of artificial intelligence can become a time in which the Holy Spirit brings about the civilization of love in our lives. This invites us to look beyond the levels of technical control or institutional regulation. The stakes are deeper. They concern the very nature of human existence and the possibility that in the age of artificial intelligence, people may grow in fraternity and develop in peace. This is perhaps the most original contribution that Christian faith brings to the debate on artificial intelligence. And I should say now, not so much the debate, but the conversation on artificial intelligence. The conviction that human beings always transcend the sum of their achievements, their data profiles, and any possible technical simulation, because we are called to a fullness of life that finds its truth in relationship and its fulfillment in a constant and sincere gift of oneself. To safeguard this truth and this freedom, facing the challenges of our time, is the task that Magnifica Humanitas entrusts to us all. Thank you so much.
1: Ringraziamo.
2: Thank you, Cardinal Cerny, for reminding us that we cannot be resigned and passive spectators of technological process, but rather we are called to build together for the era of artificial intelligence might become a time in which human intelligence might be at the service of the dignity of the human being and for the integral development of the people. Holy Father, Eminences, Excellences, distinguished speakers, ladies and gentlemen, at the end of this meeting, I would like to express a sincere thank for the speakers who accompanied us in the reading of Magnifica Humanitas. Their speeches showed clearly the richness of this encyclical letter and its ability to talk to the Church, to the international community, and to the various fields in which today the direction of communal life is taking shape. From the reflection we listened to, we understood how AI deeply challenges and involves our way of understanding the human being and the coexistence of peoples. We are therefore clearly reminded of how the most significant questions are not just technical ones, but rather questions addressed to the human being. Who do we want to be? What future would we like to give to those who will come in the future? How do we want to orient and steer the power placed in our hands? These questions, based on complementary perspectives, steered the speeches that we listened to, focusing our attention on the possible future results that we will reach and on the necessary value of every human being in human life. Therefore, the speeches that we heard are converging in a basic conviction: the technological future is not an already written destiny, but rather a space entrusted to our own human responsibility. Artificial intelligence might bear authentically worth fruits in the sense to which it will be steered by a knowledge able to keep together the dignity of the human being, the justice of community life, and the good of all people. This is the reason why this issue is not just involving the safety of systems, their efficiency, or their innovative capacity, but the final end. The encyclical, therefore, invites us towards the Church to become accountable for the protection of every human being living on our earth. This is the reason why this issue is not just linked to the safety of systems, their efficiency or their innovative capacity, but rather their final end. The encyclical, in the end, invites us to look at technique with trust and discernment, this alertedness.

0: is born from the awareness of the grandeur of the man, of that Magnifica Humanitas, which is named after this document, and that every human progress is called to serve. The task we are faced with is beyond the mere regulatory plan, and indeed it's necessary. It is also an educational, spiritual, and cultural task, training consciences that are able to live in the time of AI without losing sight of freedom, using tools without being dominated by them, being humane in an environment which is increasingly influenced by automatic logics. So I will now invite you to take this text in your hands and to read it carefully. This invitation is for all the world of the church, but also for universities and international community, for all those who have the good of humanity in their heart. Holy Father, we are grateful for the gift of this encyclical letter and for the words that you will now address to us. And in the end, we will ask you to give to us your blessing. Thank you very much.
1: Dear brothers and sisters, I want to thank all of you for being here today, for your interest. I sincerely thank those who have organized this meeting today, and especially those who have shared their competence and experience in the different reflections that we have listened to. In a special way, I'd like to thank Mr. Ola for accepting our invitation. In turn, in the name of the Church, I accept your invitation to walk together, to listen and to speak, and together to find the way for humanity in this time of artificial intelligence. What a great sign of hope it is that with our differences, we can listen to one another. This interchange clearly bespeaks the gravity of the moment, as well as confidence that together we can discern the major questions of our time, and so the future of humanity. At key moments in history, the Church is called to decipher the new things in the light of the gospel and the dignity of the human being. 135 years ago, my venerable predecessor, Leo XIII, observed the situation of factory workers, their families uprooted, and new forms of poverty generated by rapid industrial transformation. He understood that the Church could not remain distant. Within an epochal turning point menacing human dignity, the encyclical Rerum Novarum spoke its evangelical and social word about new things underway. Today, we find ourselves facing a transformation of similar magnitude, with perhaps even greater consequences. Artificial intelligence already touches many areas of our lives and affects decisions that shape human coexistence. It is also dramatically changing how war is waged. Like the earlier Leo, I feel entrusted to look upon another huge transformation with eyes of faith, with lucidity of reason, with openness to mystery, and with cries of the poor and the earth resounding in my heart. Magnifica Humanitas was born from listening, like Leo XIII did. I've listened to scientists and engineers who work with sincere enthusiasm on technologies capable of alleviating immense suffering, to political leaders and public officials who have perseveringly sought just rules, to parents and teachers who are deeply concerned for the future of younger generations. Other very troubling voices have also reached me about increasingly autonomous weapons systems, practically beyond any human reach to govern them effectively. I hear very troubling accounts of algorithms that can block

access to healthcare, employment, and security on the basis of data tainted by prejudice and injustice. And I've heard the silence of those who have no voice when decisions are made. Decisions likely to generate new forms of exclusion and suffering. From this listening matured a disturbing conviction expressed in Magnifica Humanitas. Artificial intelligence needs to be disarmed. The word is strong, I know, but deliberately chosen because this moment needs words capable of attracting attention, awakening consciences, and indicating paths forward for humanity. The church has long been working for nuclear disarmament, aware that every great technical power can affect people's lives, and so must be accompanied by adequate moral discernment and public control. Nuclear disarmament remains a service to peace and the dignity of the human family. In a similar sense, artificial intelligence now demands to be disarmed, freed from logics that turn it into an instrument of domination, exclusion, and death. Like nuclear energy, it must be at the service of all and of the common good. Decisions about technology must never be separated from conscience and responsibility. Let us not sleep as others do, admonished the Apostle Paul, but let us keep awake. Such vigilance is necessary today. Peace, not merely the absence of war, is justice at work. But when technology weakens our critical sense, peace itself is at risk. Disarming, however, is not enough. We must build. The word build reminds me of my years as a missionary in Peru. In 2017, torrential rains and floods struck the north of the country. Many families saw their homes swallowed by mud, and many roads too. There I learned that rebuilding does not mean simply replacing what has been destroyed. It means repairing bonds, restoring trust, and reawakening hope in the future. Moreover, no one rebuilds alone. In Magnifica Humanitas, I recall the biblical prophet Nehemiah. Before the ruined walls of Jerusalem, he gathers discouraged people to bring about rebirth. The image of walls does not legitimize closures or divisions, but invites each and everyone to do their part. Brick by brick, a more just coexistence takes shape, capable of safeguarding the dignity of all. Nehemiah's effort speaks to our time. Artificial intelligence can be a construction site of history from within a horizon of communion in which technical progress learns to serve human life. Let each builder choose with care how to build, warns St. Paul. He does not fear the work site, rather, he warns against building without solid foundations. Let's not fear artificial intelligence, but constantly keep the question of the human in play. We cannot be careless with our most powerful technical instruments. True development, says St. Paul VI, always concerns each man and the whole man. Each means that no person can be left at the margins of digital transformation. Whole means that no one can be reduced to productivity, to cognitive performance, or to mere data. The person bears within him or herself a freedom, an interiority, and a vocation to love and worship that no machine can replace or block. Only with such an integral vision can artificial intelligence be directed toward the common good. Only together, those who design systems and those affected by them, richer countries and poorer ones, institutions and individuals, power centers and peripheries, will we be able to build a future, not for a privileged few, but for the entire human family. This is the civilization of love,
which St. Paul VI spoke and which St.

John Paul II so forcefully proclaimed is a horizon to seek together. It's not a naive dream. It is a direction. It is the path that Jesus Christ opens within history. For this reason, the Church wishes with humility and frankness to be part of conversations on artificial intelligence. We do not possess the technical answers, nor do we seek to displace those with expertise. But we bring a wisdom concerning the human that our present time desperately needs. Every person is unique and irreplaceable, a free and intelligent subject with a conscience, capable of seeking God, serving one another, and caring for our common home. I therefore invite all members of the Church and of the human family, let us learn to listen to one another, face the present challenges with courage, and cooperate in building a more human and fraternal society. From this launch of Magnifica Humanitas, please take with you a commitment to stay awake and, as artisans of hope, to keep on building the worksite of our time. May the Spirit of the risen Lord sustain our work together. I entrust each of you to our Mother Mary. Her Magnificat sings of the greatness of God who uplifts the lowly. May she teach us to recognize the true greatness of every man and every woman in loving and serving. May the Lord make fruitful the great enterprise that today we entrust to his grace, letting the civilization of love mature in history. And upon all of you, I heartily invoke God's blessing.

The Lord be with you. May the peace of God, which surpasses all understanding, keep your hearts and minds in the knowledge and love of God and of his Son, our Lord Jesus Christ. Amen. And may the blessing of Almighty God, the Father, the Son, and the Holy Spirit come down upon you and remain with you forever. Amen. Thank you very much.

0: And that brings us to the end of this live broadcast of the presentation event of Pope Leo XIV's encyclical letter Magnifica Humanitas from the new Synod Hall at the Vatican on Monday, May 25th. Please visit the Vatican News website, Facebook, Instagram, and X, and YouTube accounts for coverage of today's event and other Vatican and world news. 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I'm Isabella de Carvalho, and it has been a pleasure participating in this commentary, and thank you to our translators. Thank you also to our in-studio audio technician and our audio coordinator, and all our media partners, EWTN TV, Catholic Faith Network in America, Shalom World TV, Atma Darshan TV, Catholic TV, and Salt and Light TV. And thank you also to our friends at the Deaf Catholic Youth Initiative for the Americas. Laudato Jesus Christus, praised be Jesus Christ.
1: Or coins, it beeps. And they dig and they find it. They had a whole treasure chest full of things, watches, as I said, and all kinds of different coins. They had rings, earrings that they found. It was a treasure chest full of stuff worth nothing compared to the Holy Spirit. You have within you a treasure, wealth untold. And here's what I want to tell you. This treasure is of inestimable value. You can't put a price on this. The Holy Spirit is priceless. The Holy Spirit brings joy and eternal life and abundance. There are some descriptive words in the Bible about the Holy Spirit, the helper. We all need help. Every situation we get into. The energizer. I always talk to people about living with passion.

The Spirit brings passion, energy, destiny. The Spirit is the comforter. Love that. Because we all need comfort, especially when we're going through hard times. Spirit is the counselor. Spirit guides us, helps us, leads us, controls us, counsels us. The Spirit is our intercessor. Do you know that at this very moment, the Holy Spirit is praying for you? It says in Romans 8 that we don't even know how to pray as we ought, but the Spirit prays through us with groans and sighs too deep for words. And the Spirit, of course, strengthens us and stands by us. Wonderful Holy Spirit. The interesting thing about this treasure, and it's so much in this treasure, we could spend all day unpacking it. There's so much in there. The interesting thing is most people don't even know. They don't even know there is a Holy Spirit. They hear about the Holy Spirit, but they don't know who the Holy Spirit is. Most don't know the person of the Holy Spirit living in them. They're missing the core of Christianity, the reason why Jesus came to bring us eternal life, to unite us with the Holy Spirit. At the beginning of Mass, we say the grace of the Lord Jesus is called the greeting. The grace of the Lord Jesus, the love of God, the communion of the Holy Spirit be with you all. Communion, oneness, union with God. I was watching a documentary about the Trappist monks, Cistercian monks. They pray together in community several times a day. Work and prayer, work and prayer. That's the mainstay of their life. And they said, the reason why we do this is to achieve union with God. That, in a nutshell, is the Christian life. We are striving for union, communion with God. This is why the Holy Spirit comes, to give us something real, to give us something personal, to give us something intimate with God. It was in the early church where they had trouble understanding who the Holy Spirit was too. Here are the apostles in the Acts of the Apostles, and I mean the room is shaking and they're being filled with the Holy Spirit. You know all about Pentecost and tongues of fire and the wind of Pentecost. And some of the early apostles were filled and they knew the Holy Spirit and they had fire. They were proclaiming the gospel. But there are other communities, such as in Ephesus, but they didn't even know who the Holy Spirit is. Paul the Apostle comes here to Ephesus. This is in the Acts of the Apostles. He comes to Ephesus and says, did you receive the Holy Spirit when you believed? And they said, no, we didn't even know there was a Holy Spirit. And then he laid hands on them and said, receive the Holy Spirit. And they started speaking in tongues and they were manifesting the grace of the Holy Spirit. They finally came to understand why Jesus came to bring them an intimate personal relationship with God and the filling of the Holy Spirit. And I would venture to say in the church, people have heard about the Holy Spirit, but they don't really know who the Holy Spirit is. Walter Kasper, he was a theologian in the Catholic Church, called the Holy Spirit the unknown God. And I'm trying to make that known to you. Because the New Covenant was all about, everybody will know me from the least to the greatest. They shall all know me. And knowing in the Bible is an intimate term having to do with oneness and communion. Remember Paul the Apostle went to the Corinthians and he looked him in the eyes and he said, don't you know, and I say that to you right now watching my program, don't you know that you are the temple of the Holy Spirit and the Holy Spirit lives within you? They didn't know. There has to be an awakening, a new consciousness, a welcoming of the Holy Spirit. Pray that again. Veni Sancte Spiritus, come Holy Spirit. Holy Spirit, we welcome you into our hearts. We want to know you. We want to receive eternal life. We want to know you in an intimate, real way. Yes. I was leading a Bible study one time, talking to the people around. I was talking about the Holy Spirit and how the Holy Spirit was working in my life. And I'll never forget the woman across from me looked me in the eye and she said, who is the Holy Spirit? And how come we don't hear this being preached? And I looked at her and I saw her desire.

her curiosity, if you will. She really wanted to know. And I think, to me, she was representing millions of people out there who are saying, who is the Holy Spirit? Yeah, we hear about it in the Bible, we hear about it at church, and we pray in the name of the Father, Son, the Holy Spirit, but who is the Holy Spirit? St. John Paul II used to be a pope in our church, John Paul II, now a saint. He wrote an encyclical years ago called The Holy Spirit, Lord and Giver of Life. Just that title tells us who the Holy Spirit is. Number one, Lord. The Holy Spirit's God. Not just an angel, although angels are pretty almighty and pretty powerful. Not just an angel, but the Holy Spirit is God. Everything that God is, the Holy Spirit is. The person of God, the presence of God, omnipotent, all-powerful, omniscient, everywhere present, the Holy Spirit, Lord and Giver of Life. I've talked about that. Spirit comes to bring abundant life, to assure us of eternal life, to change our lives, to help us to change, to give us something real with God. Giver of life, abundance. Think about overflow. Think about grace. Welcome, Holy Spirit. Veni, Sancte Spiritus. Come upon my viewers as they watch this program. Touch them in a powerful way. Change their lives. Revolutionize us by your presence. Lord and Giver of Life. That's who the Holy Spirit is. I got to preach at a National Catholic Black Congress. This was near Washington, D.C., some 3,000 Black Catholics. And I remember during the Congress, there were people gathered from all around the country and from other countries too. And during the Congress, they would have speakers. I was one of the speakers, but they would have other speakers, and they would get up there in front of everybody and say, God is good. Everybody would respond, all the time. And then the speaker would say, all the time. And everybody would say, God is good. That's who the Holy Spirit is. God, the goodness of God, all the time. When I talk about the goodness of God, his beauty, his brilliance, his glory that illumines us, the gifts of God like blessing, favor, generosity. Most of all, though, when we talk about the goodness of God, it's the person of God. Remember that scene with Moses where God passed by and God said, you can't see my face, no one can see my face and live, and he passed by him. All of his goodness passed by. I'd like to say that you don't always see the Lord coming, but you know when he's been there. God is good all the time. All the time, God is good. The presence, the person of the Holy Spirit. Most don't even know who the Holy Spirit is, and that's why our church, in some ways, is in crisis. What do I mean by that? Vocations to the priesthood are way down. Religious life in many places is diminishing and even dying. 17% of Catholics since the pandemic have returned to Mass and are going to Mass. 17%! That's 83% of the church isn't even attending or participating. 4 out of 5 young people fall away. And why this exodus? Why this crisis in the church? We need an encounter, a meeting, a touch of the Holy Spirit. That's my prayer for you. Be honest, one of the reasons why I wanted to get on television is so that I could help people to receive what Jesus died to give them. That's the Holy Spirit. Because once you come into relationship with the Holy Spirit, once you come into communion with the Holy Spirit and develop intimacy with the Holy Spirit, you have eternal life. It's yours forever and ever. Death doesn't stop it. Death will catapult you into something more. Remember what Paul the Apostle said? He said, nothing can separate us from the love of God.

not even death. Death doesn't separate us from the love of God. Death catapults us into the love of God even more. The Holy Spirit is the love of God poured into our hearts, Paul tells us. The very love of God, the person of God, the love, the affection that God has for us, the care, the wonderful grace of God poured into our hearts. This is who the Holy Spirit is, a real person, God Almighty, living in us. Veni Sancte Spiritus. Welcome, Holy Spirit. Come and touch all viewers, all listeners. Touch them with your glorious, peaceful, loving presence. Revolutionize our life. Millions of people need this because our church is in crisis. See, what happened to me is when I was 19 years old, I had left the church. I called out to God for wisdom, for help. That's exactly what Jesus taught. He said, seek and you will find. Knock and the door will be open. Ask and you shall receive. If you know how to give good gifts to your children, how much more will your Heavenly Father, this is from the Gospel of Luke, how much more will your Heavenly Father give the Holy Spirit to those who ask? That's what we ought to be asking for more than anything else. We're good at asking for all kinds of different things, for health and for jobs and for relationships. That's all fine. Those are petitions and intercessions. But our main prayer ought to be for intimacy with God. How much more will your Heavenly Father give the Holy Spirit, Veni Sancte Spiritus, to those who ask? I started asking for wisdom. I started asking and God answered and revolutionized my life. I had it's hard to describe in words, a filling, a release of the Holy Spirit, baptism in the Holy Spirit. So John the Baptist said, I come to baptize you with water, but the one coming after me will baptize you. Think about being plunged, surrounded, sopping wet with water, saturated by the Holy Spirit. But once the Holy Spirit touched my life, it was like a veil was lifted. I began to understand. And the more that I read, the more I wanted to read. And I began to develop my relationship with Jesus and learn wisdom and understand the scriptures. Then my prayer life was revolutionized. Romans 8 says, we don't even know how to pray as we ought. I was just praying these rote prayers that didn't make a whole lot of sense. Then it became this love relationship, this communion that I never knew before and I never knew I could have. You see, the Spirit comes to revolutionize. Get that booklet, Receive a Revolution, that I have on my website, or write me for that. Receive a Revolution or Experience Rebirth. Those two booklets will help you. Get my book, Glorious Holy Spirit. It'll really help you. Revolutionize. And then one of my prayers was, Lord, lead me, guide me, control me, use me. I love that prayer to the Holy Spirit. You can pray that too. Lord, lead me, guide me, control me, use me. I started praying that and I started getting these, it was my voice, but we call them being led by the Holy Spirit. They're impressions and inner knowing. I started hearing from the Holy Spirit, like, forgive that person. I'd hear things like, accept this situation in your life. Give, donate. Then slow down when I'm driving. Get involved with prison ministry, with migrants, with church. I was never involved in church. It was the Spirit that led me to become a priest, called me to get involved, fully involved. And that's what the Holy Spirit brings. The Holy Spirit brings a whole new perception of life, a whole new voice within you that will lead you to the fullness of God's will. Because we don't know God's will in the natural. It's the Spirit that has the mind of Christ, knows God's will, knows the mind of God. That's right from 1 Corinthians. That's right from Romans. And because of the Spirit, we can be walking in God's will. I want you to be filled with the Holy Spirit.

0: want you to know God in a personal way, to be led and controlled and guided, and walking in God's will is no greater joy. Millions of people have received the Holy Spirit, of course. We've all heard about the charismatic renewal and Azusa Street and the revivals and all the different, but the Holy Spirit's for the mainstream also, not just for the charismatics. The Holy Spirit's for everybody. Jesus died for us to have this abundant life. Jesus said, of course, in John 10:10, I've quoted it before, I've come that you may have life, life abundant. Think about that breath, that renewal, that revival, that revolution. Jesus doesn't want churchgoers per se. That's not why he died, although he wants us to go to church and be involved and participate and make a difference in the world. He came to revolutionize our life. And it's the Holy Spirit who does that. This series is about I am with you. And God is with us in the person of the Holy Spirit. Wow, Holy Spirit is so good. You might say, well, I don't feel worthy. Think about the Gospel of John, the Samaritan woman. Jesus meets this woman at the well. First of all, she's a woman, not a good thing in that culture. She's a Samaritan. They were at odds with the Jews. She had been divorced 5 times, and the man that she's living in sin. And Jesus said, if you knew who you're talking to, you would have asked him, and out of your heart would have flowed rivers of living water. I would have given you living water, he said. There's so many images for the Holy Spirit, water, wind, and fire, the dove, light, breath. And I love how Jesus offers this sinful woman, who we believe has become a saint because of the Holy Spirit, he offers this woman who is not worthy the grace and the power of the Holy Spirit. So maybe you don't think that you're worthy, that nobody's worthy, but everybody can receive. Veni, Sancte Spiritus. Come, Holy Spirit. I pray that the Comforter who brings the blessed assurance, see, the Spirit bears witness in our spirit that we're the children of God. The Spirit is the foretaste, the down payment, the guarantee of what is to come. The Spirit of Jesus will raise us from the dead. The Spirit of Jesus brings this assurance of eternal life because the Spirit is eternal life. And I pray that you will receive the Holy Spirit, have the mind of Christ, have intimacy with God, and become all that you can be. The ancient prayer of the church was, Veni, Sancte Spiritus, come Holy Spirit. And I pray that you will welcome the Holy Spirit into your life because God is good all the time. And all the time, God is good. Don't just live with passion.
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0: I was born at 26 weeks and was in the NICU for 89 days.
1: There were ups and downs. There was 6 weeks on a ventilator, lots of different infections and surgeries that did not end at her discharge.
2: Even when she was hooked up with a lot of wires on her, I knew that she was going to be a fighter.
0: The U.S. remains among the most dangerous developed nations for childbirth due to access to care, health inequities, and priority of maternal and infant health care. 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
6: Mary's Meals is a simple, practical work of love, carried out in the name of Mary, the Mother of Jesus. One meal served every day in a place of education for the world's poorest children, meeting their immediate need for food and at the same time enabling them to come into the classroom and to gain that education that can set them free from poverty forever. 2 million children every day are benefiting from that meal, and we see how their lives are transformed by this simple thing. And yet millions today are hungry, waiting for that possibility to eat and to go to school. Please join us in this movement.

0: Can't you just feel it? The conflict is becoming apparent in our culture. It reminds me of those words of John Paul II. We're now living in the final confrontation between the gospel and the anti-gospel, between the church and the anti-church, between Christ and the antichrist. And if we don't choose to know God's word, to believe God's word, and follow God's word, we're going to be a sitting duck for all kinds of confusion, all kinds of disorder. Those are really important choices that people have to make.
1: And these choices are difficult. Who am I going to marry? What kind of life am I going to live? How am I going to raise my kids? What am I going to do with my time, my talent, and my treasure? And I have to make a choice today. Jesus says to each one of us, I came that you might have life and have it to the full. The question is, do we want it?
0: Welcome to another week of The Choices We Face. And every day we face choices, and we're here to help you make the right choices. I'm here with Peter Herbeck, as I usually am. And Peter, welcome.
1: Thanks, Ralph. It's good to be with you.
0: Yes. And today we're going to hear, I think, one of the best bishop preachers in the church, Bishop Scott McCaig from Canada. He's the bishop of the military ordinariate, and he's on our board, our Canadian Board for Renewal Ministries. And the last couple of years, I've been traveling with him to Africa doing priest retreats. And honestly, some of the talks he's given there have been some of the best preaching the gospel's ever heard. And then he does the same thing, of course, at our Lift Jesus Higher rallies.
1: No, he's been a great asset to the ministry for sure.
0: And to the church.
1: Right, for sure. He's, you know, yeah. He preaches with such conviction, with clarity, with depth.
0: Yeah.
1: And he's full of the joy of the Lord, which really does help too, you know. And he's a wonderful brother.
0: He used to be the moderator of this wonderful new religion.

0: religious order in Canada called the Companions of the Cross, which are devoted to evangelization and, you know, charismatic dimension, Eucharistic devotion, Marian, you know, just the whole, it's such a balanced, wonderful, dynamic order.
1: Yeah, it is for sure. And, you know, one of the things that's been a central theme for him, both as a companion, but now is the whole, bringing people to a fuller understanding of the person and the role of the Holy Spirit. You know, so we had him this past year at our Lift Jesus Higher rally, 34th year. Can you believe we've had it for 34 years in Toronto? We actually didn't start that way. We didn't plan it that way, but it just keeps going. Yeah. And he's written a wonderful little book on it, you know, to what does the church actually teach about the gift of the Holy Spirit and the spiritual gifts and things. So he's touching on that in the talk today. So it was a wonderful, wonderful talk. I was there obviously on the day and it really impacted people.
0: Yeah, great. And we recorded it so we can share it with everybody.
2: Jesus Christ did not die and rise from the dead for a powerless church, unable to cope with the cynicism, brokenness, and spiritual emptiness that surrounds us. He died and rose to form a people alive in Him, filled with joy, walking in the gifts

welling up. The Holy Spirit, the person of the Holy Spirit, welling up within us like a pure fountain or like a fire. Because God is an all-consuming fire, burning, enkindling within us. We're supposed to taste even now the rapturous joy of paradise, which is what our Eastern brothers and sisters in the Byzantine and other Eastern rites of the church, that's what they call the Holy Spirit. It's one of his titles. The rapturous joy of paradise. We have an eternal inheritance, and we're meant to be partaking of it already. In the life of the Holy Spirit experienced. We're not just supposed to sing about the Holy Spirit. We're meant to experience him. To have a joy that suffuses our whole lives, even in the brokenness of this fallen world, even in the instability of politics. Kingdoms rise and kingdoms fall, and they will continue to do so until the Lord comes. My first allegiance is to the kingdom of God. I love my country. I serve my country. But first and foremost, I belong to the kingdom of God. And the Holy Spirit is the life principle, hope and joy that the world cannot give. You're not going to find it in politics. You're not going to find it in social movements. You're not going to find it in philosophy. What our hearts ache for and yearn for in the deepest part of ourselves is that for which we were created, which is the life of God. He's meant to be our interior master and paraclete, leading us into deeper holiness and empowering us for mission, guiding us, convicting us, correcting us, leading us, equipping us, moving in us, building the kingdom of God through us. This is what he has won for us.

The state of original sin, the state of alienation from God was destroyed and wiped away. We became partakers of the divine nature, the very life of God within us, and we became temples of the Holy Spirit. That's the teaching of the Catholic Church in the Catechism, number 1265. Temples of the Holy Spirit. By confirmation, we receive the fullness of the Holy Spirit. We are anointed. The gift of the Holy Spirit is completed and sealed within us, and we receive the Isaian gifts: knowledge, wisdom, courage, fear of the Lord, justice, prudence, temperance. But it's not just then. Each and every time we receive a sacrament, we have an increase in the Holy Spirit within us. Here's what St. Ephrem, one of the doctors of the Syriac Church back in the 5th century, had to say. Through our communion with his body and blood, at Mass he's speaking about. Through our communion in his body and blood, Christ also grants us his Spirit. He called the bread his living body, and he filled it with himself and his Spirit. He who eats it with faith eats fire and the Holy Spirit. Take and eat this, all of you. Eat it with the Holy Spirit, for it is truly my body. And whoever eats it will have eternal life. At every Mass, we implore in the Eucharistic prayers to be filled with the Holy Spirit. So we are strengthened and filled with the Holy Spirit through every sacrament that we receive. Now, here's the question that we need to answer. The question around which this entire conference this year is built. If we have received the Holy Spirit in such extraordinary ways, and his presence and power is permeating and penetrating our lives through every sacrament, through every time we celebrate Mass and receive Holy Communion, and if that's true throughout the church, then why is it that so many of us look and act exactly the same as we did beforehand? Why does it appear sometimes that it makes no difference whatsoever? We can ask, where is that transfiguring power? Where is those graces that are given and poured into our soul in baptism, strengthened and anointed in confirmation, added upon through the Eucharist and the other sacraments? Why is it that so many who have been baptized and confirmed and received the sacraments get captured by the world and false ideologies and the lure of wealth and disordered pleasure and power and get sucked away from the life of God? How is that even possible? Now, in order to answer that question, I want to point something out that maybe you've noticed yourself. And that is that this problem, if you will, is not new to us. We can see something very similar in the lives of the apostles themselves. Think about this. After Jesus rose victoriously from the dead, where do we find the apostles? We're told in John 19, they are hiding in fear. They'd been with the Lord for 3 years. They saw people raised from the dead. They're hiding in fear. Okay, we can excuse them. They haven't experienced the resurrection yet. All right. So after they encounter the risen Lord, where do we find them? John chapter 20. You know the answer. Hiding in fear. They saw the risen Lord. They're hiding in fear. They look exactly the same as they always had and were definitely not ready to take the world. They had no idea what to do. So what did they do?

John chapter 21. They went back fishing. They went right back to the lives they were leading 3 years earlier when Jesus found them in the first place. Nothing seems to have changed. Amen? Now notice that Jesus did not immediately send out his apostles to the world. He knew they were not ready. He promised them something more. Now, keep in mind, they've received the Holy Spirit. I mean, they're out there preaching, you got to be baptized to be saved. So don't tell me they weren't baptized. They had been ordained priests in the upper room. Jesus had breathed on them and said, receive the Holy Spirit. So they've got the Holy Spirit. But Jesus didn't send them out right away. He knew they weren't ready. He promised them something more that they needed and that was necessary. Let's read Acts chapter 1, verses 3 through 5. He presented himself alive to them by many proofs after he had suffered, appearing to them during 40 days and speaking to them about the kingdom of God. While meeting with them, he enjoined them not to depart from Jerusalem, but to wait for the promise of the Father, about which you have heard me speak. For John baptized with water, but in a few days you will be baptized with the Holy Spirit. And they obeyed. After the ascension of the Lord, what did they do? They gathered in cenacle to pray the first novena, 9 days of imploring the promise of the Father to fall upon them as Jesus had told them would happen. They gathered around the Blessed Mother and they prayed and they called out for the Holy Spirit. And on the day of Pentecost, we know what happens. The Holy Spirit comes in a new way. Piercing, invading, transfiguring. The Holy Spirit, whom they'd already received, was unleashed in them. What does this mean? Others said. They were asked, or they were drunk. No, this is what was spoken through the prophet Joel. It will come to pass in the last days, God says, I will pour out a portion of my Spirit upon all flesh. You see, the something more that they needed, the something more that the apostles themselves needed, was the baptism in the Holy Spirit. What Jesus called being baptized in the Holy Spirit. Amen? Amen? This isn't some theology we made up. This is from the lips of the Master. This is from his teaching, his instruction. Now, if the apostles who received the fullness, if they needed it, then what do you think is going to be the case for you and me? We're going to need it too. The whole church needs it. And that is clear in the teachings of Jesus. So this baptism in the Holy Spirit, what is that? Well, the first thing we have to understand is the word baptism from the Greek literally means to be immersed in, to be kind of drowned in, to be covered over with, immersed in something. So sacramental baptism is we are literally immersed in the waters that the Lord transforms such that we become grafted into him. And it has all those wonderful effects that we talked about. Well, the baptism in the Holy Spirit is another washing in the Holy Spirit. It's not a sacrament. It's something else. Amen? You with me? But it also is an immersion, a washing in the Holy Spirit. See, the Holy Spirit is already within us through the sacraments, but he needs to be unleashed in our lives. Let me use two analogies. They're not perfect analogies, but they help. And the first is, imagine it's Christmas morning and someone knocks at your door and you open the door and they say, Merry Christmas. And they have a beautiful present all wrapped with a nice bow with from them, their name on it and to you. And they hand it to you, say, Merry Christmas. Happy New Year. I would like you to have this gift. And you receive it and you say goodbye and

0: close the door and you walk into your house and now you're holding this present. Do you have it? Well, yes. Does it belong to you? Yes. Ah, but have you fully received it yet? What if you took that beautiful present, walked up to your attic, put it on a shelf, and never looked at it again? It belongs to you, but you're not using it. You have not fully received it yet. You got to tear off that wrapping paper, open up the box, and then take it out and start using it. Amen? That's to fully receive the gift. Cardinal Rinero Cantalamessa says it's very similar. It's a similar dynamic. We have received the Holy Spirit in the sacraments. He's there. He's present. We're temples of the Holy Spirit. But now we need to open up the gift. We need to open up the present and let it be unleashed in our lives. Let Him have His way in us in a new way. Amen. Another analogy, you've probably heard it, is if I had a big glass of white milk here. Well, milk's pretty good. I drink it, it's pretty good. You know what's way better than white milk? Chocolate milk, exactly. Somebody knows where I'm going. But if you take the syrup and squeeze it into the chocolate milk, or squeeze it into the milk, now you have chocolate milk. But if you look at it, you'll notice that it's still white milk on top and all of the syrup is on the bottom. So if you taste it, it tastes exactly the same as it used to. You see where I'm going with this? You need to stir it up. And that's what the baptism in the Holy Spirit does. And then you taste it. Now it's got a flavor it never had before. The Holy Spirit brings flavor into our lives, brings the fullness into our lives, brings what our hearts ache into our lives in a new way. This is the grace of the baptism in the Holy Spirit. It allows us to experience His action, the Holy Spirit's action, more profoundly. Now, Cardinal Suenens said a line many years ago. I've always looked for the source. I've never found it. It's ascribed to him. I think he said it. But he said this. He says, oh, yes. And it summarizes everything I'm saying. Oh, yes, you have the Holy Spirit. But does the Holy Spirit have you? You see? That's the difference that the baptism in the Holy Spirit brings into our lives. Are you still with me? Yes. Amen.
1: I am so glad that Bishop Scott is aflame with the Holy Spirit and is preaching and teaching as a bishop with the authority of a bishop. It's really encouraging. It's really wonderful.
2: Yeah, that's some good apostolic preaching.
1: Yeah.
2: You could say. You know, and he preaches with passion and with authority
1: yeah.
2: and great clarity.
1: Yeah.
2: You know, and then these are, you know, but as I was listening to him, it just reminded me that, you know, Christianity, by definition, is in its essence a new life in the Holy Spirit.
1: Yeah.
2: That the whole thing, Jesus' yeah. whole coming, His whole purpose, His life, passion, death, resurrection, ascension into glory, sitting at the right hand of God the Father to pour out what it was in Him, the Spirit that raised Jesus Christ from the dead,
1: right.
2: that's given to us. So Bishop Scott came back to saying, remember, also, you're a temple of the Holy Spirit. The Holy Spirit dwells in you. And that's the grounding from which we then can move out into other ways the Holy Spirit wants to lead us and to yeah. live a fuller life in Him.
1: Yeah. I was thinking, as I was listening to Bishop Scott, that he described baptism in the Spirit with some degree of emotional, experiential
2: yeah.
1: intensity.
2: Yeah.
1: And I think that many people, when they initially kind of experience this being immersed in the Holy Spirit, it's like that. It's like an intense emotional experience. But for other people, it's not. But yet something happens and something gets released in their life. And so I think there can be a variation of emotion with life in the Holy Spirit. And I'm just a little concerned that people think, well, gee, I don't experience it like that, so I must not have the Holy Spirit or something like that.
2: Yeah, I don't know anybody yeah. who's like, you get baptized in the Spirit and it gets up to this level of intensity
1: there.
2: Emotional, and then that's what your life is supposed
1: right.
2: to be like. It's
1: right.
2: not how it works, really.
1: Yeah.
2: But we live by faith. We know the Holy Spirit is dwelling within us, but there's moments when we have prayer and our heart is moved by the Holy Spirit in the quiet of our own room. And, you know, maybe tears come down, experiencing the love of God or the forgiveness and the mercy of God. That's the Holy Spirit, you know, or in the context sometimes of

0: given talks, and all of a sudden I feel an inspiration. It just starts happening, and I preach with a kind of fire. You know what I mean?
1: Yeah,
0: and there is an emotion to it, but it's not mainly emotion, or it's not about emotional manipulation or something like that.
1: Yeah.
0: There's a fire that gets stirred and a conviction that comes. And so, I think part of the word, we talked a little bit before, Ralph, about the idea of fanning the flame, into flame. You know, you heard that from the scripture, because sometimes, you know, as Pope Paul VI said, for many, this gift of the Holy Spirit and the gifts lies dormant. He says lies dormant, sometimes for their whole life long, because they're not aware of it.
1: Yeah, well, even the apostles, like Timothy, who had a strong experience of the Holy Spirit, Paul ends up saying, hey, fan it into a flame, you know?
0: Right,
1: you
0: exactly.
1: Kind of get it going again.
0: Yeah, exactly. Like, what does that mean exactly? Like, pay attention. Remember, the Holy Spirit is a person. The Holy Spirit dwells in you, and the Holy Spirit has equipped you and wants you to pay attention. And if you don't, if you're not anticipating, because there is that faith dimension to our entire life with the Lord, that we remember and then we step into the faith and lean on the Holy Spirit, asking for the help of the Holy Spirit. And He will if we do that.
1: Yeah. I know when I experienced a big conversion when I was a senior at college, I also experienced being baptized in the Holy Spirit. And a fire really did get ignited in my soul. And that fire is still there, you know, it's still burning. Sometimes it's like burning like an intense little flame, like purifying my soul. Other times it flares up into praise and worship or preaching, that type of thing. But the normal way the Holy Spirit works in my life on a daily basis is just trying to pay attention to Him, just trying to be recollected, just trying to praying each morning and meditating on the Word of God and the readings from the Mass and morning prayer. And oftentimes the Holy Spirit, the way He works with me, is He'll give me an insight. He'll give me light. You know, He'll give like insight into the truth of God. He'll be conforming me more and more to His mind and heart. John of the Cross says sometimes the Holy Spirit gives graces to the intellect of understanding, and sometimes He gives graces to the heart, where He inflames the heart with love. And so I think, depending on people's personality, depending on how God wants to use them, depending on everything like that, their experience of the Holy Spirit can be different, but they need to be attentive each day, looking for the work of the Holy Spirit.
0: Yeah, and the another important thing to remember about the Holy Spirit is thinking of Paul's letter in Galatians, you know, where he talks about, if by the Spirit you put to death the deeds of the body, you will live. So one of the great things the Holy Spirit does is leads us on the road to holiness, which is slowly helping us subdue the passions of the flesh and the sinful desires. And He wants to conform us to Jesus and give us peace in our heart to walk in purity and holiness. That's all a part of it as well.
1: Yeah. And that's usually for most people isn't like an instantaneous process.
0: Oh, for sure.
1: You know, it's usually like a slow process over the period of a lifetime. Some people like Teresa of Lisieux or, you know, Carlos Acutis or other people seem to get transformed at an early age. But for most of us, it's a gradual process. Anyway, Peter, it's so good to have Bishop Scott preaching and being able to share that with everybody. And it's good to be able to encourage people to open themselves more and more to the Holy Spirit. The one thing that's really true, there's just absolutely a lot more in God than we have even begun to experience. A lot more of God the Father, a lot more of God the Son, a lot more of the Holy Spirit. And we should like long for and desire just to know more of God, to be more in Him, and to be more and more receptive and responsive to Him.
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6: Okay, so we drowned the fire, stirred it, drowned it again, and now just feel if it's cold.
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0: In the name of Mary, the Mother of Jesus, please join us in this movement.
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In the name of the Father, and of the Son, and of the Holy Spirit, amen. I believe in God, the Father Almighty, creator of heaven and earth, and in Jesus Christ, his only Son, our Lord, who was conceived by the Holy Spirit, born of the Virgin Mary, suffered under Pontius Pilate, was crucified, died, and was buried. He descended into hell. On the third day, he rose again from the dead. He ascended into heaven and is seated at the right hand of God, the Father Almighty. From there, he will come to judge the living and the dead. I believe in the Holy Spirit, the Holy Catholic Church, the communion of saints, the forgiveness of sins, the resurrection of the body, and life everlasting. Amen. Our Father, who art in heaven, hallowed be thy name. Thy kingdom come, thy will be done, on earth as it is in heaven. Give us this day our daily bread, and forgive us our trespasses, as we forgive those who trespass against us. And lead us not into temptation, but deliver us from evil. Amen. Hail Mary, full of grace, the Lord is with thee. Blessed art thou among women, and blessed is the fruit of thy womb, Jesus. Holy Mary, Mother of God, pray for us sinners, now and at the hour of our death. Amen. Hail Mary, full of grace, the Lord is with thee. Blessed art thou among women, and blessed is the fruit of thy womb, Jesus. Holy Mary, Mother of God, pray for us sinners, now and at the hour of our death. Amen. Hail Mary, full of grace, the Lord is with thee. Blessed art thou among women, and blessed is the fruit of thy womb, Jesus. Holy Mary, Mother of God, pray for us sinners, now and at the hour of our death. Amen. Glory be to the Father, and to the Son, and to the Holy Spirit, as it was in the beginning, is now, and ever shall be, world without end. Amen. The first joyful mystery, the Annunciation. When the angel had come to her, he said, Hail, full of grace, the Lord is with thee. Blessed art thou among women. Our Father, who art in heaven, hallowed be thy name. Thy kingdom come, thy will be done on earth as it is in heaven. Give us this day our daily bread, and forgive us our trespasses, as we forgive those who trespass against us. And lead us not into

temptation, but deliver us from evil. Amen. Hail Mary, full of grace, the Lord is with thee. Blessed art thou among women, and blessed is the fruit of thy womb, Jesus. Holy Mary, Mother of God, pray for us sinners, now and at the hour of our death. Amen. Hail Mary, full of grace, the Lord is with thee. Blessed art thou among women, and blessed is the fruit of thy womb, Jesus. Holy Mary, Mother of God, pray for us sinners, now and at the hour of our death. Amen. Hail Mary, full of grace, the Lord is with thee. Blessed art thou among women, and blessed is the fruit of thy womb, Jesus. Holy Mary, Mother of God, pray for us sinners, now and at the hour of our death. Amen. Hail Mary, full of grace, the Lord is with thee. Blessed art thou among women, and blessed is the fruit of thy womb, Jesus. Holy Mary, Mother of God, pray for us sinners, now and at the hour of our death. Amen. Hail Mary, full of grace, the Lord is with thee. Blessed art thou among women, and blessed is the fruit of thy womb, Jesus. Holy Mary, Mother of God, pray for us sinners, now and at the hour of our death. Amen. Hail Mary, full of grace, the Lord is with thee. Blessed art thou among women, and blessed is the fruit of thy womb, Jesus. Holy Mary, Mother of God, pray for us sinners, now and at the hour of our death. Amen. Hail Mary, full of grace, the Lord is with thee. Blessed art thou among women, and blessed is the fruit of thy womb, Jesus. Holy Mary, Mother of God, pray for us sinners, now and at the hour of our death. Amen. Hail Mary, full of grace, the Lord is with thee. Blessed art thou among women, and blessed is the fruit of thy womb, Jesus. Holy Mary, Mother of God, pray for us sinners, now and at the hour of our death. Amen. Hail Mary, full of grace, the Lord is with thee. Blessed art thou among women, and blessed is the fruit of thy womb, Jesus. Holy Mary, Mother of God, pray for us sinners, now and at the hour of our death. Amen. Hail Mary, full of grace, the Lord is with thee. Blessed art thou among women, and blessed is the fruit of thy womb, Jesus. Holy Mary, Mother of God, pray for us sinners, now and at the hour of our death. Amen. Glory be to the Father, and to the Son, and to the Holy Spirit, as it was in the beginning, is now, and ever shall be, world without end. Amen. O my Jesus, forgive us our sins, save us from the fires of hell, lead all souls to heaven, especially those most in need of thy mercy. The second joyful mystery, the Visitation. Elizabeth was filled with the Holy Spirit and cried out in a loud voice, "Blessed are you among women, and blessed is the fruit of your womb. Our Father, who art in heaven, hallowed be thy name. Thy kingdom come, thy will be done, on earth as it is in heaven. Give us this day our daily bread, and forgive us our trespasses, as we forgive those who trespass against us. And lead us not into temptation, but deliver us from evil. Amen. Hail Mary, full of grace, the Lord is with thee. Blessed art thou among women, and blessed is the fruit of thy womb, Jesus. Holy Mary, Mother of God, pray for us sinners, now and at the hour of our death. Amen. Hail Mary, full of grace, the Lord is with thee. Blessed art thou among women, and blessed is the fruit of thy womb, Jesus. Holy Mary, Mother of God, pray for us sinners, now and at the hour of our death. Amen. Hail Mary, full of grace, the Lord is with thee. Blessed art thou among women, and blessed is the fruit of thy womb, Jesus. Holy Mary, Mother of God, pray for us sinners, now and at the hour of our death. Amen. Hail Mary, full of grace, the Lord is with thee. Blessed art thou among women, and blessed is the fruit of thy womb, Jesus. Holy Mary, Mother of God, pray for us sinners, now and at the hour of our death. Amen. Hail Mary, full of grace, the Lord is with thee. Blessed art thou among women, and blessed is the fruit of thy womb, Jesus. Holy Mary, Mother of God, pray for us sinners, now and at the hour of our death. Amen. Hail Mary, full of grace, the Lord is with thee. Blessed art thou among women, and blessed is the fruit of thy womb, Jesus. Holy Mary, Mother of God, pray for us sinners, now and at the hour of our death. Amen. Hail Mary, full of grace, the Lord is with thee. Blessed art thou among women, and blessed is the fruit of thy womb, Jesus. Holy Mary, Mother of God, pray for us sinners, now and at the hour of our death. Amen.
Hail Mary, full of grace, the Lord is with thee.

Blessed art thou among women, and blessed is the fruit of thy womb, Jesus. Holy Mary, Mother of God, pray for us sinners now and at the hour of our death. Amen. Hail Mary, full of grace, the Lord is with thee. Blessed art thou among women, and blessed is the fruit of thy womb, Jesus. Holy Mary, Mother of God, pray for us sinners now and at the hour of our death. Amen. Hail Mary, full of grace, the Lord is with thee. Blessed art thou among women, and blessed is the fruit of thy womb, Jesus. Holy Mary, Mother of God, pray for us sinners now and at the hour of our death. Amen. Glory be to the Father, and to the Son, and to the Holy Spirit, as it was in the beginning, is now, and ever shall be, world without end. Amen. O my Jesus, forgive us our sins, save us from the fires of hell, lead all souls to heaven, especially those most in need of thy mercy. The third joyful mystery, the birth of Jesus. She gave birth to her firstborn son and wrapped him in swaddling clothes and laid him in a manger because there was no room for them in the place where travelers lodged. Our Father, who art in heaven, hallowed be thy name. Thy kingdom come, thy will be done on earth as it is in heaven. Give us this day our daily bread, and forgive us our trespasses, as we forgive those who trespass against us. And lead us not into temptation, but deliver us from evil. Amen. Hail Mary, full of grace, the Lord is with thee. Blessed art thou among women, and blessed is the fruit of thy womb, Jesus. Holy Mary, Mother of God, pray for us sinners, now and at the hour of our death. Amen. Hail Mary, full of grace, the Lord is with thee. Blessed art thou among women, and blessed is the fruit of thy womb, Jesus. Holy Mary, Mother of God, pray for us sinners, now and at the hour of our death. Amen. Hail Mary, full of grace, the Lord is with thee. Blessed art thou among women, and blessed is the fruit of thy womb, Jesus. Holy Mary, Mother of God, pray for us sinners now and at the hour of our death. Amen. Hail Mary, full of grace, the Lord is with thee. Blessed art thou among women, and blessed is the fruit of thy womb, Jesus. Holy Mary, Mother of God, pray for us sinners now and at the hour of our death. Amen. Hail Mary, full of grace, the Lord is with thee. Blessed art thou among women, and blessed is the fruit of thy womb, Jesus. Holy Mary, Mother of God, pray for us sinners, now and at the hour of our death. Amen. Hail Mary, full of grace, the Lord is with thee. Blessed art thou among women, and blessed is the fruit of thy womb, Jesus. Holy Mary, Mother of God, pray for us sinners, now and at the hour of our death. Amen. Hail Mary, full of grace, the Lord is with thee. Blessed art thou among women, and blessed is the fruit of thy womb, Jesus. Holy Mary, Mother of God, pray for us sinners now and at the hour of our death. Amen. Hail Mary, full of grace, the Lord is with thee. Blessed art thou among women, and blessed is the fruit of thy womb, Jesus. Holy Mary, Mother of God, pray for us sinners now and at the hour of our death. Amen. Hail Mary, full of grace, the Lord is with thee. Blessed art thou among women, and blessed is the fruit of thy womb, Jesus. Holy Mary, Mother of God, pray for us sinners now and at the hour of our death. Amen. Hail Mary, full of grace, the Lord is with thee. Blessed art thou among women, and blessed is the fruit of thy womb, Jesus. Holy Mary, Mother of God, pray for us sinners now and at the hour of our death. Amen. Glory be to the Father, and to the Son, and to the Holy Spirit, as it was in the beginning, is now, and ever shall be, world without end. Amen. O my Jesus, forgive us our sins, save us from the fires of hell, lead all souls to heaven, especially those most in need of thy mercy. The fourth joyful mystery, the Presentation. When the day came to purify them according to the law of Moses, the couple brought him to Jerusalem so that he could be presented to the Lord. For it is written in the law of the Lord, every firstborn male shall be consecrated to the Lord. Our Father, who art in heaven, hallowed be thy name. Thy kingdom come, thy will be done on earth as it is in heaven. Give us this day our daily bread, and forgive us our trespasses, as we forgive those who trespass against us. And lead us not into

to temptation, but deliver us from evil. Amen. Hail Mary, full of grace, the Lord is with thee. Blessed art thou among women, and blessed is the fruit of thy womb, Jesus. Holy Mary, Mother of God, pray for us sinners, now and at the hour of our death. Amen. Hail Mary, full of grace, the Lord is with thee. Blessed art thou among women, and blessed is the fruit of thy womb, Jesus. Holy Mary, Mother of God, pray for us sinners, now and at the hour of our death. Amen. Hail Mary, full of grace, the Lord is with thee. Blessed art thou among women, and blessed is the fruit of thy womb, Jesus. Holy Mary, Mother of God, pray for us sinners, now and at the hour of our death. Amen. Hail Mary, full of grace, the Lord is with thee. Blessed art thou among women, and blessed is the fruit of thy womb, Jesus. Holy Mary, Mother of God, pray for us sinners, now and at the hour of our death. Amen. Hail Mary, full of grace, the Lord is with thee. Blessed art thou among women, and blessed is the fruit of thy womb, Jesus. Holy Mary, Mother of God, pray for us sinners, now and at the hour of our death. Amen. Hail Mary, full of grace, the Lord is with thee. Blessed art thou among women, and blessed is the fruit of thy womb, Jesus. Holy Mary, Mother of God, pray for us sinners, now and at the hour of our death. Amen. Hail Mary, full of grace, the Lord is with thee. Blessed art thou among women, and blessed is the fruit of thy womb, Jesus. Holy Mary, Mother of God, pray for us sinners, now and at the hour of our death. Amen. Hail Mary, full of grace, the Lord is with thee. Blessed art thou among women, and blessed is the fruit of thy womb, Jesus. Holy Mary, Mother of God, pray for us sinners, now and at the hour of our death. Amen. Hail Mary, full of grace, the Lord is with thee. Blessed art thou among women, and blessed is the fruit of thy womb, Jesus. Holy Mary, Mother of God, pray for us sinners, now and at the hour of our death. Amen. Hail Mary, full of grace, the Lord is with thee. Blessed art thou among women, and blessed is the fruit of thy womb, Jesus. Holy Mary, Mother of God, pray for us sinners now and at the hour of our death. Amen. Glory be to the Father, and to the Son, and to the Holy Spirit, as it was in the beginning, is now, and ever shall be, world without end. Amen. O my Jesus, forgive us our sins, save us from the fires of hell, lead all souls to heaven, especially those most in need of thy mercy. The fifth joyful mystery, the finding of the child Jesus in the temple. On the third day, they came upon him in the temple, sitting in the midst of the teachers, listening to them and asking them questions. Our Father, who art in heaven, hallowed be thy name. Thy kingdom come, thy will be done on earth as it is in heaven. Give us this day our daily bread, and forgive us our trespasses, as we forgive those who trespass against us. And lead us not into temptation, but deliver us from evil. Amen. Hail Mary, full of grace, the Lord is with thee. Blessed art thou among women, and blessed is the fruit of thy womb, Jesus. Holy Mary, Mother of God, pray for us sinners, now and at the hour of our death. Amen. Hail Mary, full of grace, the Lord is with thee. Blessed art thou among women, and blessed is the fruit of thy womb, Jesus. Holy Mary, Mother of God, pray for us sinners, now and at the hour of our death. Amen. Hail Mary, full of grace, the Lord is with thee. Blessed art thou among women, and blessed is the fruit of thy womb, Jesus. Holy Mary, Mother of God, pray for us sinners now and at the hour of our death. Amen. Hail Mary, full of grace, the Lord is with thee. Blessed art thou among women, and blessed is the fruit of thy womb, Jesus. Holy Mary, Mother of God, pray for us sinners now and at the hour of our death. Amen. Hail Mary, full of grace, the Lord is with thee. Blessed art thou among women, and blessed is the fruit of thy womb, Jesus. Holy Mary, Mother of God, pray for us sinners, now and at the hour of our death. Amen. Hail Mary, full of grace, the Lord is with thee. Blessed art thou among women, and blessed is the fruit of thy womb, Jesus. Holy Mary, Mother of God, pray for us sinners, now and at the hour of our death. Amen. Hail Mary, full of grace, the Lord is with thee. Blessed art thou among women, and blessed is the fruit of thy womb, Jesus. Holy Mary, Mother of God, pray for us sinners now and at the hour of our death. Amen.
Hail Mary,

full of grace, the Lord is with thee. Blessed art thou among women, and blessed is the fruit of thy womb, Jesus. Holy Mary, Mother of God, pray for us sinners now and at the hour of our death. Amen. Hail Mary, full of grace, the Lord is with thee. Blessed art thou among women, and blessed is the fruit of thy womb, Jesus. Holy Mary, Mother of God, pray for us sinners now and at the hour of our death. Amen. Hail Mary, full of grace, the Lord is with thee. Blessed art thou among women, and blessed is the fruit of thy womb, Jesus. Holy Mary, Mother of God, pray for us sinners, now and at the hour of our death. Amen. Glory be to the Father, and to the Son, and to the Holy Spirit, as it was in the beginning, is now, and ever shall be, world without end. Amen. O my Jesus, forgive us our sins, save us from the fires of hell, lead all souls to heaven, especially those most in need of thy mercy. Hail, Holy Queen, Mother of Mercy, our life, our sweetness, and our hope. To thee do we cry, poor banished children of Eve. To thee do we send up our sighs, mourning and weeping in this vale of tears. Turn then, most gracious Advocate, thine eyes of mercy towards us. And after this, our exile, show unto us the blessed fruit of thy womb, Jesus. O clement, O loving, O sweet Virgin Mary, pray for us, O Holy Mother of God, that we may be made worthy of the promises of Christ. Let us pray. O God, whose only begotten Son, by his life, death, and resurrection, has purchased for us the rewards of eternal life, grant, we beseech thee, that by meditating on these mysteries of the Most Holy Rosary of the Blessed Virgin Mary, we may imitate what they contain and obtain what they promise, through the same Christ our Lord. Amen. Most Sacred Heart of Jesus, have mercy on us. Immaculate Heart of Mary, pray for us. In the name of the Father, and of the Son, and of the Holy Spirit. Amen. Hi, everybody. I'm Monsignor Joseph Lamort, the Vicar General of the Archdiocese of New York, and you're watching the Catholic Faith Network.

0: maybe have it for me.
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1: 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The time is now. You were born a man. 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

Blessed be the Lord, the God of Israel. He has come to his people and set them free. He has raised up for us a mighty Savior, born of the house of his servant David. Through his holy prophets, he promised of old that he would save us from our enemies, from the hands of those who hate us. He promised to show mercy to our fathers and to remember his holy covenant. This was the oath he swore to our father Abraham, to set us free from the hands of our enemies, free to worship him without fear, holy and righteous in his sight, days of our life. You, my child, shall be called the prophet of the Most High, for you will go before the Lord to prepare his way, to give his people knowledge of salvation by the forgiveness of their sins, in the tender compassion of our God. The dawn from on high shall break upon us to shine on those who dwell in darkness and in the shadow of death, and to guide our feet from the way of peace. Glory to the Father, and to the Son, and to the Holy Spirit, as it was in the beginning, is now, and will be forever. Amen.

How will you be remembered in 20 or 50 or 100 years? I think of some of the saints who have gone before us, St. Gregory the Great. He's known as the Great. That's fantastic. And yet there's St. Thomas, who is forever going to be known as Doubting Thomas. Or there's Paul Meeky and the companions. They were all martyrs for the Lord. And one of them, however, I'm not sure, there's a couple of them actually, are forever going to be known as the companions. I mean, think about that. You give your life to the Lord, you're martyred, and you're known as a companion.

0: Love of God and the communion of the Holy Spirit be with you all.
1: And with your spirit.
0: Brothers and sisters, let us acknowledge our sins and so prepare ourselves to celebrate the sacred mysteries. The Confiteor. I confess to Almighty God and to you, my brothers and sisters, that I've greatly sinned in my thoughts and in my words, in what I've done and what I've failed to do. Through my fault, through my most grievous fault. Therefore, I ask Blessed Mary Virgin, all the angels and saints, and you, my brothers and sisters, to pray for me to the Lord our God. May Almighty God have mercy on us, forgive us our sins, and bring us to everlasting life. Lord, have mercy. Christ, have mercy. Lord, have mercy. Let us pray. O God, Father of mercies, whose only begotten Son, as he hung upon the cross, chose the Blessed Virgin Mary, his mother, to be our mother also. Grant, we pray, that with her loving help, your church may be more fruitful day by day, and exalting in the holiness of her children, may draw to her embrace all the families of the peoples. Through our Lord Jesus Christ, your Son, who lives and reigns with you in the unity of the Holy Spirit, God, forever and ever.
2: A reading from the book of Genesis. After Adam had eaten of the tree, the Lord God called to him and asked him, "Where are you?" He answered, "I heard you in the garden, but I was afraid because I was naked, so I hid myself." Then he asked, "Who told you that you were naked? You have eaten then from the tree of which I had forbidden you to eat." The man replied, "The woman whom you put here with me, she gave me fruit from the tree, and so I ate it." The Lord God then asked the woman, "Why did you do such a thing?" The woman answered, "The serpent tricked me into it, so I ate it." Then the Lord said to the serpent, "Because you have done this, you shall be banned from all the animals and from all the wild creatures. On your belly shall you crawl, and dirt shall you eat all the days of your life. I will put enmity between you and the woman, and between your offspring and hers. He will strike at your head while you strike at his heel." The man called his wife Eve, because she became the mother of all the living. The word of the Lord.
3: Thanks be to God.
2: Responsorial Psalm. Glorious things are told of you, O city of God. Glorious things are told of you, O city of God. His foundation upon the holy mountains the Lord loves, the gates of Zion more than any dwelling of Jacob. Glorious things are told of you, O city of God. Glorious things are said of you, O city of God, and of Zion thou shalt say, "One and all were born in her, and he who has established her is the Most High Lord." Glorious things are told of you, O city of God. They shall note when the peoples are enrolled, "This man was born there," and all shall sing in their festive dance, "My home is within you." Glorious things are told of you, O city of God.

0: The Lord be with you.
1: And with your spirit.
0: A reading from the Holy Gospel according to John.
1: Glory to you, Lord.
0: Standing by the cross of Jesus were his mother and his mother's sister, Mary, the wife of Clopas, and Mary of Magdala. When Jesus saw his mother and the disciple there whom he loved, he said to his mother, "Woman, behold your son." And then he said to the disciple, "Behold your mother." And from that hour, the disciple took her into his home. After this,

This, aware that everything was now finished, in order that the scripture might be fulfilled, Jesus said, "I thirst." There was a vessel filled with common wine. So they put a sponge soaked in wine on a sprig of hyssop and put it up to his mouth. When Jesus had taken the wine, he said, "It is finished," and bowing his head,

0: handed over the Spirit. Now, since it was preparation day, in order that the bodies might not remain on the cross on the Sabbath, for the Sabbath of that week was a solemn one, the Jews asked Pilate that their legs be broken and that they be taken down. So the soldiers came and broke the legs of the first and then of the other one who was crucified with Jesus. But when they came to Jesus and saw that he was already dead, they did not break his legs. But one soldier thrust his lance into his side, and immediately blood and water flowed out. The Gospel of the Lord.
1: Praise to you, Lord Jesus Christ. It's a pleasure to welcome Father Michael Hoban back again. Father Michael Hoban is a frequent visitor here to the St. Agnes Cathedral Parish. He's a Colombian priest, and he served most of his life in South America as a missionary, so we're very grateful to have him here. I think any parent is ultimately concerned with the success and looking out for their children. While I will never be a parent, I think as a teacher, I have that same expectation, that same experience, that same responsibility. I want my students to do exceptionally well. But I often say, you can only do well if you work with me. You see, at midterm, often enough, I find myself inviting a lot of students into my office and asking them, how are you going to excel the rest of the semester? How are you going to make the second part better than the first? The difficulty is that some of them who've had a bad first half of the semester basically vaporize. I don't see them in class. They don't respond to my emails. They don't even check their texts that I send them. But when I do get them, I often read them the Riot Act and remind them that they need to be people who deal with the problems, the challenges, the difficulties, and not hide. A couple of semesters ago, I was working with one of my students who had vaporized. She had done poorly on exams in the first half of the semester, and I really wanted her to make up the work, and she had a great chance of doing well in the end. But she just vaporized. She didn't respond to any of my promptings, and I couldn't help. Finally, I ran into her at a campus event, and she was mortified, as you can only imagine. I said, why don't you come see me? Let's deal with this. Well, she came and saw me, and the first thing, as most students do, as most of us do, when we visit with somebody, we put the phone down on the table. She puts the phone down on the table, and as we're talking, it starts buzzing. And she doesn't even look at it. And it buzzes again. And the third time, I finally say, it seems as though that's an important phone call. Do you want to get that phone call? No. Is everything okay? No, I know who it is. It's my credit card. They're calling because they want money. I said, they want money, and they're going to want more money, and they may send you to a collection agency if you don't deal with them. But I'm afraid. I said, you got to move. You got to deal with this situation. You cannot hide. As we heard in that first reading, the pericope from Genesis, our ancestors messed up. They had a bad first half of their life. They owed a debt. And instead of moving into the breaches, they chose to hide. I think of that.

often when I go out to my nephews out in Smithtown. And I walk in the house, and instead of seeing the chaos and the mayhem that I'm used to, all I hear is quiet. And I say, where are the boys? Oh, they're hiding because they're in trouble. What does that achieve when we hide? Nothing. It's about going into the breach and dealing with the problems. Today, our church celebrates Mary, Mother of the Church. A woman who is courageous, virtuous, and unbounded in going into the breach. I love the pericope that was given to us from John's Gospel. It almost completes the beginning of John's Gospel. You remember it well, the wedding at Cana, where they ran out of alcohol at the wedding. And Jesus comes to the aid of this couple because Mary instructs the waiters, do whatever he tells you. And here at the end, Jesus entrusts the church to Mary. And Mary is not afraid to go into the breach. It's our encouragement then, not to hide from our problems, our difficulties, our stripes, but to go into the breach, to pick up the phone and respond and not hide. It's quite striking, providential in so many respects, that today as an American nation, we celebrate Memorial Day. Those men and women who gave their lives for the sacrifices and the rights and the freedom that we enjoy as American people. These are the men and women who were not afraid to go into the breaches to fight for peace, for justice, for a more equitable common good. Today also, just a few hours ago, our Holy Father, Pope Leo XIV, promulgated this document, Magnificent Humanity. And in it, he dealt with the question that was dealt with 135 years ago by his predecessor, Pope Leo XIII, the question of work. But work in a new way, artificial intelligence. Pope Leo asks two key questions in this document. One, are we building the Tower of Babel? Or are we building the New Jerusalem? And then secondly, are we going to allow ourselves to be dominated by technology? Or are we going to let technology be of service to us? It's the same question that his predecessor Leo XIII asked 135 years ago in Rerum Novarum. Are we going to let work dominate our lives and make it a mess? Or is work going to serve us and the common good? Today, the church pauses immediately after Pentecost and celebrates with great joy and honor the memory and the mission of Mary. A woman, a courageous woman who went into the breaches, did not hesitate, did not hide. Let's ask ourselves, from who or what are we hiding? And let's not be afraid to expose ourselves to the light, the truth, and the hope, and be free.

0: We make our needs known to the Lord now.
1: For those newly baptized and received into the church this Easter, that they may grow strong in faith and perseverance, let us pray.

0: Pray to the Lord.
1: Lord,
0: hear our prayer. For world leaders, may the Lord guide them to work for unity and peace for all peoples. Let us pray to the Lord.
1: Lord, hear our prayer.
0: For the sanctity of all human life, the unborn, the frail elderly, the ill, the heartbroken, the lonely, and the poor. May they experience the comfort of God's love and the compassion of those who care for them. Let us pray to the Lord.
1: Lord, hear our prayer.
0: For the intention of this holy mass, First Lieutenant Ronald D. Winchester, United States Marine Corps, and for the needs and intentions we hold in the silence of our hearts and the hearts of those watching on Catholic Faith Network. Let us pray to the Lord.
1: Lord, hear our prayer. Loving God, we trust in your mercy and goodness you give us reason to. Therefore, we ask you to hear our prayers and make great confidence through Christ our Lord.
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0: pray, brothers and sisters, that my sacrifice and yours may be acceptable to God the Father Almighty.
1: May the Lord accept the sacrifice at your hands for the praise and the glory of his name, for our good and good of all his holy church.
0: Receive our offerings, O Lord, and transform them into the mystery of salvation, so that by its power we may be set aflame with the charity of the Virgin Mary, Mother of the Church, and with her may be united more closely to the work of redemption. Through Christ our Lord, the Lord be with you.
1: And with your spirit.
0: Lift up your hearts.
1: Lift them up to the Lord.
0: Let us give thanks to the Lord our God.
1: It is right and just.
0: It is truly right and just, our duty and our salvation, always and everywhere to give you thanks, Lord, Holy Father, almighty and eternal God, and to proclaim your greatness with due praise as we honor the Blessed Virgin Mary. Receiving your word in her immaculate heart, she was found worthy to conceive him in her virgin's womb, and giving birth to the Creator, she nurtured the beginnings of our church. Standing by the side of the cross, she received the testament of divine love and took her to herself as sons and daughters, all those who by the death of Christ are born to heavenly life. As the apostles awaited the Spirit you had promised, she joined her supplication to the prayers of the disciples, and so became the pattern of the church at prayer. Raised to the glory of heaven, she accompanies your pilgrim church with the mother's love, and watches in kindness over the church's homeward steps, until the Lord's day shall come in glorious splendor. And so, with all the angels and saints, we praise you, as without end we acclaim.

You are indeed holy, O Lord, the fount of all holiness. Make holy, therefore, these gifts, we pray, by sending down your Spirit upon them like the dewfall, that they may become for us the body and blood of our Lord Jesus Christ. At the time he was betrayed and entered into his passion, he took bread and, giving thanks, he broke the bread, gave to his disciples, saying,

Take this, all of you, and eat of it. For this is my body, which will be given up for you. In a similar way, when supper was ended, he took the chalice, and once more giving thanks, he gave it to his disciples, saying, "Take this, all of you, and drink it. For this is the chalice of my blood, the blood of the new and eternal covenant, which be poured out for you and for many for the forgiveness of sins. Do this in memory of me."

0: Therefore, as we celebrate the memorial of his death and resurrection, we offer you, Lord, the bread of life and the chalice of salvation, giving thanks you've held us worthy to be in your presence and minister to you. Humbly we pray that, partaking of the body and blood of Christ, you may be gathered into one by the Holy Spirit.
1: Remember, Lord, your church spread throughout the world, and bring her to the fullness of charity, together with Leo our Pope and John our Bishop and all the clergy. Remember also our brothers and sisters who have fallen asleep in the hope of the resurrection, and all who have died in your mercy. Welcome them into the light of your face. Have mercy on us all, we pray, that with the Blessed Virgin Mary, Mother of God, with Blessed Joseph, her spouse, with the blessed apostles, and all the saints who have pleased you throughout the ages, we may merit to be co-heirs to eternal life, and may praise and glorify you through your Son, Jesus Christ.
0: Through him and with him and in him, O God, almighty Father, in the unity of the Holy Spirit, all glory and honor is yours.

0: At the Savior's command and form of divine teaching, we dare to say, Our Father, who art in heaven, hallowed be thy name. Thy kingdom come, thy will be done, on earth as it is in heaven. Give us this day our daily bread, and forgive us our trespasses, as we forgive those who trespass against us. And lead us not into temptation, but deliver us from evil. Deliver us, Lord, we pray, from every evil. Graciously grant peace in our days, that by the help of your mercy we may always be free from sin and safe from all distress, as we have the blessed hope in the coming of our Savior, Jesus Christ.
1: For the kingdom, the power, and the glory are yours, now and forever.
0: Lord Jesus Christ, who said to your apostles, Peace I leave you, my peace I give you, look not upon our sins, but upon the faith of your church, and graciously grant our peace and unity in accordance with your will, who live and reign forever and ever. Amen. The peace of the Lord with you always.
1: And with your spirit.

0: Behold, the Lamb of God. 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
1: Lord, I am not worthy that you should enter under the roof. Only say

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1: Original.
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0: Welcome to CFN Live. I'm Colleen McVeigh. Today, I look back at the guests who shared their time and talents with us. And we begin with Kim Alex, who earlier this month completed her 10th Walk to Mary pilgrimage in Wisconsin.
1: So tell us a little bit about this pilgrimage and where it goes to and from. I like the idea that it's a walk to Mary, you know?
2: Yes, absolutely. So you've probably heard of the National Shrine of Our Lady of Champion, which is in Champion, Wisconsin, just north of Green Bay. In the 1800s, Adele Bryce was visited by our Blessed Mother. And in particular, she talked about gathering the children so that they could know their catechism, know the sign of the cross, and to be able to be baptized and into the church. And so, praise God, this shrine is the only Marian-approved apparition site in the United States. And we have our own little mini Camino, if you will, that happens every first weekend of May. So the Walk to Mary starts in De Pere at the Shrine of St. Joseph. It goes through all of Green Bay and up through Southern Door County, where we're blessed to end at the shrine itself.
1: I was surprised to hear this is your family's 10th walk. I mean, that's a lot of years you have under your belt with this. What made this year a little bit different for you guys?
2: Well, praise God, there are three different types of walks you can do. You can do the full 22.

0: too. That's what makes it so special for us for our 10th year. There's also the 14, the 7, and the children's walk, which is 1.7. This is our first time doing the full 22, and it was our teenagers, my 17 and 16-year-old, who asked and requested if our family would do the full thing for this 10th anniversary for our family.
1: Wow, that's beautiful. Now, you've talked about this walk as a way that helps your family to grow closer to Jesus through Mary. Probably all the participants feel this, too. Talk a little bit about what your kids learned from doing this pilgrimage together these years.
0: Sure, absolutely. So the Blessed Mother is very much alive in our family's culture. Knowing that their mom here on earth might not get 100% of mothering right, but they know that I go to the Blessed Mother whenever I struggle, whenever I need parenting advice, whenever I just need that boost of patience, has been in our family's culture for years. And so the fact that our family goes annually to this walk to Mary, as well as we have our own family tradition to go again in the fall, has been such a gift. My children love singing Ave Maria and Hail Marys all the way in our garden at home, as they do like doing so for the rosary garden that they have at the shrine itself.
1: Now, tell me this. Can you, like, maintain the excitement level? Like, you know, it's 22 miles. It's not, you know, around the block. So, like, how was it toward the end of this? Like, were you like, all right, let's go, you know?
0: Honestly, Monsignor, I was a little ready to be done after 14 miles. My 8-year-old daughter, though, was so excited. And knowing my kids' temperaments, I did have lollipops, gummy bear treats. Whenever we hit a certain mile, we would always take a family picture. And we actually had an entire list of intentions that we were able to bring for each mile. So whenever we started a new mile, and you can see the different signs on your screen right now, we'd actually start praying for one of our friends or their intentions. And so to be able to create different ways to keep everyone's spirits alive was fantastic. But the kids were all for this. I think it was my husband and I who were pretty tired afterwards. After the entire shrine and the walk and the mass, my kids asked for a pool party with all their friends.
1: That's great. What would be your advice to families who maybe think about starting a family tradition of something like this, a pilgrimage, and, you know, really kind of coming in touch with Christ and the Blessed Mother on all these different levels of their own personal development? Like, what would be your advice to these families?
0: I'm going to go with Nike's slogan, just do it.
1: Yeah.
0: Don't overthink it. Don't think it has to be perfect. The first so many years, it can be, you know, a big deal of just trying to figure out how to accomplish a walk together or to go on a pilgrimage, going on a family vacation. I'm sure many of your viewers and listeners, they're going to go somewhere this summer. Start small. Consider the church that you get to go to for a weekend or a family trip. Just go there and explore the church. But I think it's so lovely to be able to go to our United States National Shrine of Our Lady of Champion and to see where the Blessed Mother had come, had welcomed all of the children. And she continues to remind families that in this wild forest of the world, it's still such a beautiful place to be able to bring Christ into our family life.
1: I'm thinking of this foundation you're building in the lives of your kids. My Lord, what a great gift it is to them. And I'm sure they recognize that. I got to ask you the question, though. Will the Alex family be back for year 11? What's going on with year 11?
0: Absolutely, we're doing it. My 4-year-old is excited to be 5 next month. And she said, you know, Mommy, I think I can walk at least 5 miles next year. This year, she got her first 2 miles in, and we were very excited.
2: Also joining us from the New York State Office of Parks, Recreation, and Historic Preservation, the regional director of the Long Island region, George Gorman.
1: So this is kind of an interesting year because I want to, like, kind of, we'll start with the Blue Angels, obviously, but then get to what you're doing this weekend, because that's still going to be interesting, I think.
3: So I have breaking news for you.
1: Oh, I love breaking news.
3: So there's the military jet team from Britain. Uh-huh. Who over the weekend committed to come to the Four Leaf Air Show.
1: Wow.
3: So we're going to have, in addition to the United States Navy Blue Angels, we're going to have the Canadian Snowbirds, which again is a military jet team, and now the Red Arrows, who are from Britain.
1: Holy
3: so
1: cow.
3: We have 3 performance jet teams, and we've never had more than 2. We've had the Snowbirds and either the Thunderbirds or the Blue Angels, but never 3. So it's really kind of exciting. And we have a couple of other international jet teams that are looking to see if they can also participate.
1: Wow.
3: On July 4th, you have that massive event in New York City where you're going to have, I think, over 100 planes that are

0: going to be flying by, led by the Blue Angels. And then you're going to have all the tall ships and the Navy ships in, you know, the harbor right there and the Hudson River. So it's really going to be kind of an unbelievable patriotic weekend.
1: I love it. And you have a million people plus, I mean, who are coming to this event on Memorial Day weekend. Usually, now we're switching over to 4th of July weekend. I mean, you're expecting that giant. It's going to be a massive crowd, right? It'd be great.
0: Well, don't be scaring people away.
1: Well, I think that's the opposite. You can get in and out of this crazy thing. That's what I love about it.
0: So the first few years that we had the air show, yeah, traffic was a nightmare. Yeah. We didn't anticipate the huge crowds. But now we have a good traffic management plan. So we get people in pretty quickly. And then we have to shut down the parkways entrances to Jones Beach.
1: Sure.
0: Otherwise, you're going to be waiting 3 or 4 hours to get out.
1: Right, right.
0: And that's not really right. So we forewarn people. We let them know when we're filling to capacity. And we manage the traffic on the roadway, so it's not too bad. So that's what we're anticipating on the July 4th weekend. So it should be a great weekend. And we kind of don't know how the crowd's going to be. It is a different weekend.
1: Yeah, it is a different weekend, right? But everybody's looking to do something, and why not do that? Right. I think that's the point if you're on Long Island, right? And even beyond Long Island, because I know people come to Long Island just for the show.
0: It's funny. Tourist-wise, the day after Memorial Day weekend, when... Not the day after Memorial Day weekend, the day after the air show on Memorial Day.
1: Right.
0: We've had media come and interview people, and they're from all over the United States, so it's kind of cool.
1: It's incredible. So now, you know, I love this, but I love even more the theater, because the theater is a place where I kind of grew up. You know, like I was a young priest when I was first going there, first met you. And then WBAB used to be a sponsor, my radio station, where I still do my radio show. And, like, it's just such a great coming together of people of Long Island for a great show. Now, I'm reading these different articles and stuff. It's like a big year for Jones Beach Theater, too. A big, big lineup.
0: We have over 50 concerts that are scheduled at this point.
1: Wow.
0: And that is amazing. And, you know, Live Nation did that massive undertaking, which was to rebuild the theater. They have a huge entranceway that's, wow, it's great to get in there. The VIP area was upgraded. The seating area was upgraded.
1: Wow.
0: The backstage was upgraded. And they did it the right way in that they were customer focused. But not just the concert goers, but also the artists.
1: Wow.
0: The roadies that, you know, they travel the entire year practically on the road. So they made a bunch of amenities. We have lifeguards now, a little area where they can go and swim if they want.
1: Wow, isn't
0: they
1: that do, cool?
0: Yeah, and that's never happened before. And they're on the paddle boards and do all sorts of fun things in the water right behind the theater in the area by the back bay. So it's just a great atmosphere now, better than ever before. And when the artists and the roadies talk up to other artists and roadies, it's a beautiful thing. So we have over 50 concerts. And it's all genres. It's all different acts, acts that you and I might enjoy, such as Rod Stewart or Chicago or any of them. But Chris Stapleton as well.
1: Yeah,
0: you know, we have all sorts of artists. And it's going to be a phenomenal theater summer.
1: I have memories there that are burned in my memory. Walking with Carl and Brian Wilson through the tube to go backstage to Jones Beach, carrying Elvis Costello's suit on my shoulder. He said, could you carry this for me, Father? And I carried the suit that he was wearing on stage all the way back. It was incredible. A lot of really great memories for me. Crosby, Stills, and Nash.
0: Yeah.
1: I have a great picture of me with them backstage. So, like, a lot of really great memories. And that's a place where Long Island gathers, too. You've really created that space, you know?
0: Yep. And, you know, I started in 1977, and I started at the theater. I worked in the east end of Jones Beach, so Field 6, the theater, Zacks Bay, that area is where I worked. And I started to work the theater, and they left me there for a few weeks so that I could clean it and get it ready. Met Guy Lombardo.
1: Wow.
0: I don't know if I've told you that in the past.
1: No,
0: but
1: that's cool.
0: I was putting down down those long hallways into the seating area.
1: Yeah.
0: We used to put down black matting all the way down. And he walked by, I said hi. He said hi. That was really not meeting him, but
1: it's
0: I can
1: cool
0: say
1: thing,
0: it is.
1: Though. He's a legend.
0: So it was kind of fun. And then Joe Namath with Broadway Joe coming down, Ain't He Get Your Gun. We had a lot of different performers, so it's been a lot of fun and a lot of changes.
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2: Welcome back to CFN Live. At the age of 10, Mario Tubiolo is already an author. He and his father, Craig, just published their second book. They talked to Monsignor Jim about Mario and Jimmy's Italian adventure.
1: Tell us what inspired you to start writing books at the age of 8.
9: So we were going to the store and I had an idea pop in my head because I saw like a squirrel like run up a tree. And I was like, I thought of a name. I thought of a book. When I got home, I was doing laps around the house and was thinking of ideas to write the book.
1: It's a great idea. Now, I'll tell you the truth, though. I was reading about this and I was like, well, Mario, I know is going to be on. I guess his dad's name's Jimmy. No, this is a squirrel that you have named Jimmy, right?
9: Yep.
1: Now, how did he come into the picture? Like, how did you come up with that?
9: Just a random name from my head.
1: I love that. That's pretty cool. So now you're 10 years old now. So now this is a series. So tell us a little bit about the series. And this now the latest book takes place in Italy. I love this. So kind of tell us how you lead into that.
9: So we went to Italy and then I had an idea. I had like a squishy squirrel and, we had an idea to make this book, and we did. And I really like the idea, and I really like the story, and the moral is to only pack what's essential and not pack, like, whatever you want.
1: I love it. Now, was the story based on any real experiences or an experience that you had when you were away visiting or something like that?
9: Yes, it did.
1: All right, tell me about that. What was that like?
9: It was really fun. The trip was really good, and the book, I really like the book a lot. It's a long book. It's 55 pages, surprisingly.
1: Wow. That's a big book. It's right. My Lord, that's amazing. And then, what, like, if somebody's just going to ask you straight out, like, what was your favorite part of the trip for you personally when you went?
9: Probably, like, the pizza and the, like, stuff like that. Like, the food and the pizza was so authentic and so good.
1: Man after my own heart. I love that. That's what I would say, too. What about any specific moments that you wanted to bring into the book? So you say, gee, I'm going to make sure when we do a book about this someday that we're going to include that in the book.
9: Yeah, so every day we would walk to, like, what are the steps called again?
10: Oh, the Spanish Steps.
9: Yeah, the Spanish Steps. And there was, like, a bunch of stores, and we would go there every single day. It's, like, a short walk, and it was so fun every single day.
1: That's really cool.
10: And the book.
9: Yep.
1: How about like weaving faith into the story? So like as a priest, you know, I have to write a homily, right, all the time. I have to speak on TV all the time. And I have to come up with stories that help weave faith into the story. You kind of have this idea of faith that's woven into your story too. How did you kind of get that going?
10: So the first book was based on like St. Francis of Assisi. The second one was based on Mary and Martha. Only a few things are necessary.
1: Sure.
10: So he took the story from Mary and Martha, which is one of my favorites, and put it into the book. And that's how he was able to weave in his faith into a children's book. And then the third one we're working on is going to be based on the book of Genesis.
1: Wow, I love that. That's great. How about like feedback? Have you received some great feedback so far on this? I bet you have.
9: Yeah, it's really good feedback. Most 5-star, some 4-star, but...
1: All right.
10: And his class loves it. All his classmates, they love the book. They love the first book, and we're so proud of Mario.
9: Yep.
1: That's so awesome. I was going to ask you about that, the reaction in your school. Like, have you had a chance to, like, read it to some younger kids or something like that yet?
9: Not read it, but just like we had, like, I go, like, about in my class, I ask the teacher to hand, like, the first and the second book out, and I did both times.

0: Yeah, he bought one for every classmate. Yeah.
1: Oh, that's so cool. I love that, too. That's nice. Well, can you tell us, or is it still a secret? Where's Jimmy going next? Do we know?
0: Where's he going? You can tell him.
2: Okay, Pennsylvania.
0: He's going to go to a farm in Lancaster, Pennsylvania, or in Pennsylvania in general.
1: Yeah. Oh, yeah. And I got to tell you the truth. Like, I think that's a great idea because I think every single kid on earth, including me, when we were younger, we went to Lancaster, Pennsylvania. We went to Dutch Wonderland and Shoe Fly yep. Pie and all that stuff. So I think that's a great thing to write about. That's so cool. When are you going to start that?
0: We were there last week in Lancaster doing like research. So we got to go there one more time to do a little more research. But we have the idea. Mario and I have been discussing it. But it is one of our favorite places to go. And it's only an hour and a half from our house. We love it.
1: Yeah. Oh, that's great. Well, go to Dutch Wonderland because I remember that as a kid vividly. What a great time I had there. That's so cool.
0: Was that right? Our family vacation was Pennsylvania, right?
1: Everybody did that, right? That's so cool. Now, where can our viewers who are all over the country today learn more about you and this book and this series?
0: You can go to marionjimmy.com, and it's available on Amazon, Target, Barnes & Nobles, all the major retailers. And, we're very proud of the book, and we love the fact that people are, like you said, are given 4 or 5 stars, and we want to know their reaction. And what it does, too, is it shows other kids that anything's possible, right? God put a sort of a plan and a gift in his heart, and he was able to see it come to fruition.
3: And joining us from Wisconsin was Jaden O'Brien. At the University of Notre Dame, Jaden was a 3-time national champion and 10-time All-American in track and field. And this year, she competed in the Winter Olympic Games on the U.S. bobsled team. Boy, I'm so glad you're here. You just have this amazing story. Before I even go to the Olympics, which is, I just don't know how you did it. Just, we just talked about 3 consecutive national championships at Notre Dame, but you have to tell everybody what you are competing in, what you are winning and setting these records in. It's amazing.
4: Yeah. Well, first of all, thank you for having me. I'm so excited to be here. So yes, I competed in the pentathlon and the heptathlon for the University of Notre Dame. And what that means is essentially I'm a whole lot of crazy. During the indoor season, I compete in 5 events. And during the outdoor season, I compete in 7, those being the 100 hurdles, the high jump, the shot put, the 200, the long jump, the javelin, and the 800-meter run.
3: I'm amazed. I mean, I just can't believe how much training, how much hard work that all takes. And I love, I don't think anybody's done it before, when you won the 3 national championships in a row in the pentathlon. But I love, on national television, the first thing, you know, you can barely catch your breath, and you are thanking God. You are using that national platform and now international platform to glorify God. It's so beautiful.
4: Thank you. Thank you. Well, you know, I figure that God gave me this unique talent to do a lot of things well. Why not give the glory right back? You know, that's kind of the whole reason why I compete. That is my why. So. But,
3: okay, so you go from, you know, the track to bobsled. Just like 2 different worlds, I think. How did that happen? And you did it within a few months.
4: Yeah. So it was a crazy, I don't know, few months. But about 2 years ago, I was reached out to by Alana Myers-Taylor, who, full circle, ended up being the pilot I competed at the Olympics with. Anyway, she reached out 2 years ago saying, hey, we'd love for you to try out for the bobsled team. And I was like, yeah, okay, this is probably a scam. I'm just going to ignore it. And then the following year, so last December, she reached out again saying, hey, again, we'd love to have you try out for the bobsled team. Let me know if you're interested. And I responded this time, got more information. And then once I finished my last track meet for Notre Dame in August of 2025, so last August, I decided to temporarily hang up the spikes and give bobsled a try. And somehow made the team and then performed well over in Europe and earned a spot on the Olympic team.
3: Yeah, you are now top 10 in the world in bobsled, in the two-team bobsled team. I mean, I'm not saying that right, but and what I love is this is a dream come true because I'm pretty sure I read, like, as a child, this was a goal to be in the Olympics. You didn't know it was going to be in the bobsled, but you've always wanted to be an Olympian.
4: Yes. From probably the age of 5.
3: Wow.
4: Once I knew what the Olympics were, I was like, that's going to be me one day. And I always had that drive. And initially, I thought it was going to be in track and field because that made the most sense, right? Like, I was successful as a collegiate athlete and kind of figured that was the path I was on. However, God does work in mysterious ways. And he

0: chose an ice track instead of a rubber track for me to make the Olympics on. So regardless of how I made it, I'm just grateful to be able to have achieved that dream.
1: Yeah, and you know, you have so many accomplishments in really such a short time. You are in your early 20s and you've done so much. But it has not always been easy. You had a health crisis as a little girl, and I love now that you are talking about it. You are trying to raise more awareness about this. It's called PANDAS. Do you want to tell everybody a little bit about that?
0: Yeah. So PANDAS is a disease. It's spelled P-A-N-D-D-A-S. It's not the bear. Most people think it's a bear. It's not the bear. And it's a disease I developed as a kid stemming from strep, where essentially I lost control of my brain. So at a very young age, I was no longer able to make decisions for myself. I couldn't run, I couldn't smile, I couldn't do schoolwork. My athletic performance severely declined. I became a shadow of a human. I was just not there. And through the intercession of St. Therese and then friends who helped us find the right doctors, I was able to discover that I had PANDAS and then take the right steps to get treatment. But that experience was very traumatic, and I do speak about it a lot through Catholic Speakers. You can book me at catholicspeakers.com. And by sharing my story, you know, sharing about my experience as a kid, how traumatic that was and the scars I still have from it, I've been able to help a lot of people, which is the whole reason I've decided to talk about it in the first place, because it's not easy, you know, talking about something like that and how traumatic it is. It's hard.
1: Yeah.
0: But I figured that by sharing my story, by telling people what I've gone through and then where I am now, I figured it was a great way to bring hope to people who are struggling to find hope in everyday life.
1: And we'll be back after a short break.
2: Hi, I'm Susan Lucci. 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
1: Welcome back to CFN Live. As we continue to look back at some of our recent guests, including Brian Truckenbrod from Ignatius Press. Now, he talked to Father Gerard about the new personal size edition of the Ignatius Catholic Study Bible.
3: I'm really interested in this because, you know, my copy of the Catholic Study Bible from Ignatius it's pretty thick, right? And it's filled with so many things. So how did you manage to make it into this smaller version? Am I going to need like a looking glass of some sort to be able to magnifying glass to read all this?
4: That's a great, great question, Father Gerard. And we knew it was so important to make it readable. And that was the big challenge. In fact, so many people loved the Ignatius Catholic Study Bible, the desktop of the version. I always joke, I think you can lift weights with that one if you want to. It is big, but the readability is really, really key. And so they've really managed to accomplish in an amazing way. It's very, very readable. The new personal size version is very readable. It's only 1 point less in font. And so with a little redesign and a lot of work, they were able to make it really portable, and which is really so important because people want to use it not only when they're at their desk or you know, in a comfortable place at home. Certainly every home, I think, the Ignatius Catholic Study Bible is key to unlocking the treasures of Scripture in every home. but people want to bring it with them. Mm-hmm. So it's really been amazing. It's about three quarters, the

0: spine is reduced. It's 3/4 of an inch thinner. It's about 2 pounds less, to your point, Father Gerard. Yeah, and so it's easier to carry. It's easy to hold in your hand, and so people bring it to Bible studies, to class, to work on the train, wherever they are. So it's really we're so pleased, and we're really pleased with the response as well.
1: Well, talk to us a little bit about the uniqueness of the Ignatius Study Bible. You know, what it's we're not just talking about a translation of the scriptures, right? There, it's filled with many other things. What makes it a study Bible, so to speak?
0: That's a great question. And I think until this study Bible came out, I kind of had the same questions. I was familiar with one study Bible previously, which was the Ignatius Press study Bible that came out in 2010, which was only the New Testament. And this one, of course, has the New and Old Testament. It's the complete Catholic Bible with the RSV, 2CE, Revised Standard Version, second edition. And the study Bible, this one, is literally a verse by verse, book by book, and verse by verse. It provides insights. There's about 17,000 study notes and thousands of correlations. It's correlated to the Catechism of the Catholic Church, saints of history, the early fathers of the church. It is just full. You see there, maps and charts, and every single book of the Bible has an incredible introduction, so you can really get your bearings and have more of the context, Father Gerard, of what you're reading. And then it goes each scene, each verse of the Bible literally has notes and correlations so that you understand not only the context of that verse and the meanings behind it and a lot of the history, but how it relates to other areas of scripture as well.
1: You mentioned there the fathers of the church, and it's great that they're included in this. I mean, I was educated in a seminary on what we call the historical critical method, which was important, you know, understood the history and the context of the text, but kind of stripped away the history of what the church and the fathers have said about the scriptures. So just talk a little bit about that, of the value of including the wisdom of the early church fathers in this study.
0: Well, being ignorant of scripture, like Saint Jerome says, is being ignorant of Christ, but being ignorant of history is to cease to be Catholic. Like, literally, this faith of ours that spread throughout the whole world, it is a faith of history, and it's well documented. And the early fathers of the church provide amazing writings of the history of what Catholics have believed for 2,000 years. I should have mentioned early on, Father Gerard, that in 1997 is when Ignatius Press, with a vision for this Bible, contracted with Dr. Scott Hahn and Curtis Mitch to be the editors of as this Bible was built. And going back in my own story, you know, 30 years ago, I was being challenged by people in my workplace, non-Catholic Christians, and the question started coming up, well, what did the early church look like? And I had listened to a cassette tape, like many people that are probably watching us right now, of Dr. Scott Hahn and his story. And I thought, my goodness, I really want to understand, what did the people that sat at the feet of the apostles, what were they taught by the apostles? And then what did they hand on? And amazingly, there are voluminous writings of what we call the early fathers of the church, these saintly characters of Catholic history. And interestingly, both Catholics and non-Catholic Christians accept the early fathers of the church as this is the documentation for Christianity going back to the very beginning.
2: 30 days to an international Catholic summer is a new family faith challenge from Spirit Juice Kids. Julia Jax and Father Tim Anastas joined us with more on that.
3: I'm a mom of three, and especially during the summer, routines fall apart. But days are really fun, don't get me wrong, but it's just really easy for our faith to just drift, both for us and for our kids. So we created something easy, 30 days to an intentional Catholic summer. I will be walking with you as a fellow mom to show you what this actually looks like in everyday life. And we will be joined by the one and only Father Tim to offer his spiritual guidance along the way. So this is how it works. Every day you'll get a short email with scripture, a short reflection, and a nativity that you and your kids can

0: can do together. If you've been wanting something more intentional, this is it. Are you in? I can't wait to spend the summer with you.
1: Parents, the summer's a challenge, you know, for them, that, you know, the structure kind of goes away. Is this a part of a sensitivity to that fact that, you know, we don't have the structure of school and we want to try to give kids a little bit of a structure as well, too, in their daily faith life?
2: Yeah, absolutely. So like in that little intro, I mentioned that I'm a mom of three. So I know firsthand that once that structure of school, the school routines, you know, disappear, summer can feel really overwhelming, even though you technically have more time with your kids. And talking to my fellow friends, my fellow parents, they want to live their faith at home, but they already feel exhausted and stretched out, and they don't know where to start. So we wanted to create something very simple, realistic, and doable for ordinary families.
1: Mm-hmm. You know, Father Tim, I'm sure you can identify with this as well, too, that, you know, there is a different flow to family life during the summer, and it's a challenge to see people actually continue to come to Mass through the summer, but maintaining a faith life is as much of a challenge. So how do you see this 30-day program helping with that?
3: Yeah, absolutely. I think, well, as a college chaplain, I love the summer because the summer is a time where I get to go on retreat, I get to enjoy time with my family, go on a little vacation. But for parents, it is sometimes the worst time because there is no schedule. There isn't that routine. And so the desire for families is not to add something else, but to be more open to receiving and just make more space for Jesus. So it's not about adding anything. That's why we love this program. It's about just creating more space for Jesus and for receiving from him.
1: And the word intentional seems contrary to sometimes some of the summer life, that nothing's intentional, we kind of go with the flow. But, you know, really being intentional about what our goals are always important through life. So tell us a little bit about how we go through this. What's the process? What are the, you know, the, I know you talked a little bit about it in the intro, but just give us a little idea of what the program is all about.
2: Yeah, so this was really inspired by the hidden life of Mary and Jesus and Joseph in Nazareth. You know, we get baby Jesus, we get, you know, maybe teen Jesus for a moment, and then adult Jesus. But we know that a majority of his life was his family, was those ordinary everyday moments. And that's where the holiness of the Holy Family grew. And I wanted to be encouraging to all parents that are in the thick of that ordinary life, that your sanctity is growing there. And just like Father Tim said, you just have to be more open to Jesus working through you in that way. And a lot of this is going to seem really simple, but I think it's a great reminder for parents. So every day you're going to get an email for 30 days. It's going to have a daily reflection. It's going to have a simple prayer. It's going to have a small family activity, something so easy, like point out three things you're grateful for, or spend 30 seconds in quiet. Ask your kids what they think heaven is like, something so simple that you can fit into a car ride, that you can fit on your walk, that you could fit over breakfast, and then a juice box video that just encourages that kind of playful hands-on on faith. And then for those parents that want to go a little bit deeper than just that email, that daily email is totally free. But if you want to go a little bit deeper, if you want to support our program and our ministry for $15, you can also get a daily video reflection from me and a weekly conversation and reflection from Father Tim, mm-hmm. along with worksheets. So if you're the type of parent that you need to print something out to hand to your kids, we have that option as well for 30 days.
4: And we'll be right back. Stay with us.
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0: Welcome back to CFN Live. White Smoke, Two Gulls and a Pope is Catholic author Katie Warner's new children's book. She talked to Jackie Lucas.
1: I love this book. It's so exciting because, you know, when we were, you know, covering the conclave and stuff, we were all here in the studio waiting for the smoke. And I remember the moment that the camera went on the birds. And I was like, oh, my God, the birds, the seagulls are there. And it was such a cute thing. And it was almost like God being like, let's pay attention because now the white smoke's about to

0: Excitedly awaiting the announcement of the new Holy Father, and you weren't the only one to notice the birds. There were children all around the world who were admiring those little seagulls, who kind of became known as the first witnesses or heralds of the white smoke. So kids love those little birds so much, who got to participate in such an incredible moment in history. And some friends of mine from our parish even started sending messages amongst each other saying, wouldn't it be fun for Katie to write a children's book about the birds? And so I decided to do just that, and I surprised them. I didn't tell them I was working on it. But that day was filled with so much joy and awe and wonder and gratitude over the beauty of our church and the legacy of the 2,000-year-old papacy. We all felt it that day through chills and happy tears and rejoicing, just what a gift it is to be Catholic. And so it's so fun that we got to capture that powerful historical moment and all of the beautiful lessons about our faith that it brought with it forever in a children's book. And I'm just so excited because the story is really sweet and poetic, and the artwork is just fantastic. So it's one of those books that kids are just going to want to read and cuddle up with over and over again.
1: I really think so, and I love, you know, obviously the birds are the fun little aspect, you know, that kids love and stuff. But I think that you incorporated for a children's book really a way to teach kids about the faith and how also electing a new pope works, right? And the excitement behind it and everything.
0: Absolutely. You know, the art itself teaches a lot of lessons in this book. So you mentioned the birds. Children absolutely love animals and art. So they love the opening scenes where they get to see these adorable seagulls and have so much fun spotting birds on every page of the book. The illustrators make sure that there were always birds to look out on every page. And I love how the reader gets this look down at the Vatican and the body of Christ, the church militant, from above, from this lofty angle of the birds in the air, because it just makes you reflect on how wondrous this moment is. Even and especially from above, I think of the prayers of the saints that were joining ours on earth that day, heaven looking down on us as we were revering the gift of the church and apostolic tradition and the papacy in this super special moment. But there's also lots of other really amazing teaching moments, especially in the artwork. First of all, the universality of the church. My children instantly loved and noticed all of the flags waving in the crowd in the Vatican Square. The faces of the pilgrims also represent people of all places and races and ages. And so it's so powerful for our children to see this global church, one, holy, Catholic, and apostolic, gathering together in prayer and praise. And then the illustrations also beautifully depict the grandeur of St. Peter's Square and the Vatican and the humility of the Holy Father in that moment on the balcony. And then most especially the incredible joy and excitement and gratitude of the laity and priests and religious who were gathered in the square that day, first prayerfully anticipating and then joyfully celebrating the white smoke and the announcement of the new pope. It's just really neat to see that, you know, in the illustrations coming to life in the book.
1: Yeah, absolutely. Do you have a particular favorite illustration?
0: Oh, that's tricky. One thing that's really fun is that the illustrators actually, who were twins, Leah and Cora, they actually illustrated themselves with their little baby girls
1: Oh, that's
0: in the
1: cute.
0: story. So it was really fun to spot them in the story. And then also to just one of my favorite things about this book is that it introduces children to Pope Leo XIV and his childhood in the back, because which is really neat because we can tell our kids, hey, the Pope is a lot like you. You know, first of all, how neat that he's American. Right? Now, a pope's heritage is far less important than the special role that he's chosen to play in God's church, because we know the word pope comes from the Latin word papa, meaning father, and he's a true spiritual father to Catholics all around the world. But he does have the same heritage as our American children. He grew up in a city like theirs and in a home like theirs. He went to Catholic school and he sang in the choir and served as an altar boy in the parish that his family belonged to. He talked about really admiring his parents' faith and prayer life, as well as their devotion to Mary, and also played mass at home, hoping to be a priest someday. So these are things that all of us can relate to in our own family life. And so we share some of those neat facts in the back of the book after the story, which I think really helps young ones connect in such a personal way with the Holy Father.
2: Also joining us, Janessa Terracino with her new devotional, A Rosary for Every Heart.
1: It's so great to have you on, and I just love, before we delve into this amazing book that you put together, just tell our viewers a little bit about you and your background.
3: Sure. I just had my sixth baby about
1: Wow,
3: a month ago.
1: Congratulations.
3: That's cool. I have a background in theology. I went to Christendom College's graduate school to study moral theology, and I served as a youth minister in the Arlington Diocese before meeting my husband and moving up to New England.
1: So. All right, so the

0: theology background. I said, how did she write something like this? And now it all makes sense because it's incredible. Tell me about, you know, because there are so many different books out there, you know, that help us, you know, navigate the rosary. Tell me about the inspiration behind this book and why you thought it was time to write it.
1: Sure. I've been really interested in the temperaments for a while. But actually, it probably came from my mom, who really helped our family engage with our faith more. We were always Sunday Mass goers, but she really drew in to daily prayer and wanted all of us to sort of follow her. But at first, I was taken back because I was realizing I didn't really want to pray like my mom. And I thought, is this bad? Like, can I still have a relationship with Jesus if I don't connect with her prayer style? So as I got older and recognized the various orders, religious orders there are and different temperaments, I realized actually everyone is called to connect to Jesus a little differently. And we all have our own spirituality. So as great as my mom was and as great as she wanted us to draw in with Jesus, that's obviously what we should do, but maybe not like our mom or our dad or our friends. We have to find that way that we connect uniquely to Christ. So, and that's totally part of the universal church. So I thought it would be really great to connect that to the rosary. How would we pray the rosary through our personal spirituality?
0: Absolutely. And then, so you break it down into four different spiritualities. Which were the four that you chose and why did you choose them?
1: Sure. There are other spiritualities than these, but they're kind of the most common and that people can connect with. So Thomistic spirituality, which is really people who seek the knowledge of God. So they feel closer to God through knowing him. How I focused on how the old is fulfilled in the new. We even read this in the Easter season about the Emmaus Road. So Jesus says on the road to the two men that it says that he began with Moses and the prophets and interpreting the scriptures to them and how he fulfilled them. So even Jesus says, this is how scripture is written. And we can see this in the rosary too. And then Augustinian, which is my personal spirituality, is really seeing scripture and the rosary mysteries as a love letter, that this is these things, the word is alive and God wants to speak uniquely to your heart. He has something to say to you. And then the Franciscan, won't be surprised. A lot of people have the statues in their yard of St. Francis with all the birds and animals around. And so Franciscans are very much connected to God through creation. So I went through the rosary mysteries and said, where did this mystery happen? What did it look like then? What's there now? Are there shrines? And interestingly enough, a lot of the shrines and religious sites are run and taken care of by the Franciscans. But then I also call to mind our senses. So sometimes I dive into mysteries through sourdough bread or trees, or how can we see God through creation and be connected to the rosary mysteries. And then the Ignatian spirituality is about your imagination. So maybe the fiction readers out there might connect this way, just finding yourself in the scene, either as a character or as yourself. So how would you, if you were there, how would you experience this mystery?
0: I love it. And so what's fun about this book is that in the beginning, you take this kind of quiz to figure out what spirituality maybe you fit most in. But I have to say that I kind of was all over the place. I felt like I didn't really have a concrete spirit. So what do you say to someone like me who takes this quiz and then I'm kind of, you know, a little bit of all of them and I don't, you know, I guess you could go through all the different spiritualities, right? You don't just have to focus on the one, right? Or...
1: Yeah, you're funny. I had one other reader and friend tell me she didn't know what she was. Largely people do know specifically, but I think that's totally okay. And I kind of do say that in the introduction. So of course we often go with what we're comfortable with. So for those who do take the quiz and find what spiritual they are, definitely start there. But I surprised myself as a writer because I was stretched in certain ways, definitely for Franciscan and Ignatian. At first I'm like, I don't know how I can write these, but really called the Holy Spirit down and ended up loving those spiritualities. So I think that people can be stretched. I call it a choose your own adventure rosary book because you might go with your spirituality, but maybe you would find that you could grow and change by diving into some of the other spirituality approaches.
2: And finally, The Mass in a Month is a new podcast from Ascension. I talked to the host, Dr. Edward Sree. I'm so excited to talk about this because This is going to help people really rediscover. It is helping me rediscover the Mass and help so many more people really encounter it. So I want you to tell everybody about it.
3: Yeah, the Mass is the very center of our Catholic life, and we go to Mass every Sunday. Some of us may even go during the week. We stand, we kneel, we make the sign of the cross, we say, thanks be to God, alleluia, and with your spirit. But what does it all really mean? I think many Catholics have the experience of kind of just going through the motions at Mass. I know I've even done that. What we wanted to do is put together this short podcast series to walk through all the beautiful parts of the Mass, all the rituals, the words, the symbols, to understand what we're really saying and doing in the liturgy. And I think many Catholics sometimes can go to Mass and feel, I wish I could get more out of Mass. But like most things in life, we'll get more if we can give more. And the more I can understand the beautiful meaning of these prayers and these rituals, then I can give myself more to God at every Mass and encounter the amazing treasures he has in store for us in the liturgy.
2: Yeah, there is so much I did not know, and I am learning. I love, right off the bat, though, I love your description of the Mass is the most amazing event taking place in the universe. And if we walk into church and realize that before Mass, preparing for Mass, like that's just bringing you in a whole new way. As you like to say, bring in your full self, encounter your full self. And you're doing that. There are 31 episodes, 31 days in May. We are on day 21 now, but I have to go back. I think it's day 2. And it was years ago. You were talking to me about the sign of the cross, the prayer. And that changed me. I mean, I did a lot of these. And ever since that day, it's like, no, this is a prayer. And you spend day 2 on that, which I love, because that's what we're appreciating, each gesture, each prayer that we are doing during the Mass.
3: Yeah, and we set up the podcast to be these short little reflections that you can listen to while you're driving to work, running an errand, going on your exercise bike, going for a walk. You can fit into your ordinary daily life. They're about 10 to 15 minutes a piece. And we go through each of the parts of the Mass. We unpack the biblical background, but we always end in the practical. Like, what does this prayer mean for me today? How can I enter into it more profoundly the next time I go to Mass? And while we launched it on May 1st, you can start today, you can start tomorrow, you can start next summer, you can start anytime you want and listen to them at your own pace. But there are 31 short little reflections on the Mass. But I love that point that you mentioned about the sign of the cross, because it's not just the way we begin prayer as Catholics. It's actually a powerful prayer in itself. The words themselves, in the name of the Father, Son, and the Holy Spirit, amen. We're calling on God's name. And in the Bible, that's to invoke his presence, to invoke his power. And so we can do that anytime in the middle of the day when I'm feeling stressed or I'm feeling sad, I'm feeling temptation. I can make the sign of the cross and I'm invoking God's power and his presence to strengthen me. It's a beautiful thing to pass this on to our kids. I always like, even just this morning, I traced the sign of the cross over the forehead of my kids before they go off to school. But what a beautiful way to begin our liturgy, invoking God's holy presence to remind us that what we're doing here is different than what we do in our ordinary daily life. This is sacred time and sacred space. We are preparing to encounter God. And then the ritual of the signing of the cross, many people don't know, but it has profound biblical roots. It goes all the way back to a prophet in the Old Testament, the book of Ezekiel. And it's all about this symbol that Ezekiel gives to the people who were faithful in Jerusalem when great trial and suffering was coming. And it was the sign of the Hebrew letter Tau, which is the last letter of the Hebrew alphabet. And it looks like a cross. That's what that last letter looks like. And it was a sign of the people's faithfulness and a sign of their protection. And so the early Christians, in the first couple centuries of Christianity, when they would make the sign of the cross, they saw that their practice of the sign of the cross was similar to what Ezekiel prophesied, that when we need protection in life, I need God's help, I need his strength, I want protection over my family, I need protection in my job or this project I'm working on, to make the sign of the cross is a beautiful thing. And so that's just one of the many, many little prayers of the liturgy that have so much rich biblical background, and we can be like a window to encounter God more the next time we go to Mass.
2: Yeah, what you tell us about. And I love this idea, too, that some of the prayers that we are saying are probably the same prayers Jesus was saying, or Mary and Joseph were saying the thousands of years ago, and some date way before that.
3: Yeah, some go all the way back to the Old Testament. I think about like the next prayer where we have, after the sign of the cross, the priest says, "The Lord be with you." Now, we might think of that as just like a simple

0: reading a throwaway line, you know, like, oh, and right back at you, Father, and with your spirit. Good morning to you also. But actually, if we understood what those words meant biblically, we'd approach the Mass with a little more fear and trembling, because these words are always spoken by God or his angel to great heroes of the Bible who were being prepared for a sacred mission, like Moses when he was being called at the burning bush to lead the people out of Egypt, or Joshua when he's ready to lead the people in the promised land where there's large armies ready to pounce upon the Israelites. God says to Joshua, be courageous, I will be with you. Gideon heard these words when he was going off to fight the Midianite armies. He has no military experience. He has no military. And God says, go fight them. He's like, I can't do this. And God says through the angel, the Lord will be with you. David hears these words, the prophets, and a young virgin in Nazareth, Mary, heard these words at the beginning of her mission. Mm-hmm. And so when we hear this at Mass, this isn't just like, good morning, hope you're doing well. This is, I like to think of it as like a trumpet blast. Dun, dun, dun, dun. It's like, the Lord be with you. Get ready. You are being sent on a very daunting mission. And some of us might be going, well, I'm just going to church. What's the big deal here? Well, we're getting ready to encounter God in his word. God is coming to speak to you through his inspired words in scripture. Will you be attentive? Will you hear his voice? The Lord, may he be with you to help you attentively hear his voice in those words from the readings and the liturgy of the word. And then God is coming to meet you in the Eucharist. Our God's going to come down on our altars where the bread and wine are changed in the body and blood of Christ. And then he's going to come into our own souls in Holy Communion. Are you ready for that? I think these opening prayers are all about that preparation, getting our mind and our heart ready to encounter God in his word and encounter him in the Eucharist.
1: And that's it for this hour. Thanks to all our guests. And thank you for watching. I'm Colleen McVeigh.

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6: I am studying to be a NICU nurse to give back that same care that I received. I was born at 26 weeks and was in the NICU for 89 days.
7: There were ups and downs. There was 6 weeks on a ventilator, lots of different infections and surgeries that did not end at her discharge.
8: Even when she was hooked up with a lot of wires on her, I knew that she was going to be a fighter.
6: The U.S. remains among the most dangerous developed nations for childbirth due to access to care, health inequities, and priority of maternal and infant health care. 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
9: After attending the March of Dimes class and hearing Lauren's story, it gave us a mission to be Brooks's number one advocate.
6: 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Join me in making a difference in the lives of families everywhere.
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0: Welcome to Encounter. I'm Monsignor Jim Vlahn, along with Bishop John Barris, the Bishop of the Diocese of Rockville Center. The cross is one of the most powerful and enduring symbols of our faith, representing the central mystery of Catholic belief, the passion, death, and resurrection of Jesus Christ. It serves as a constant reminder of Christ's love and sacrifice, shaping Catholic worship, spirituality, identity, and our life throughout history. The cross of Christ and the crucifixes in our lives stretch and deepen our intimacy and friendship with Christ. And there's many distinctive crucifixes in each of our lives that have cultivated our own life with Christ. Everything is a reminder of the cross. There's something really powerful about that. And that's what we're exploring today on Encounter. Bishop, really a great idea that you had to do this today, because really all of us have a personal experience of the cross that really does span all centuries and all time.
1: What I love about this show is the first part will be, we'll talk about the crosses that the entire world has meditated on, and non-Catholics as well, just crosses that are part of the world's imagination and consciousness. And then the second part, we'll go into, we'll ask people, you know, just giving some examples from our own lives of the crucifixes that the Holy Spirit designed in our lives that have made a big impact on our Catholic mind, heart, and imagination. And it's very powerful. I'm really excited about this.
0: I love all of that. So why don't we start with some of that so we can kind of take a look. I mean, one of the ones when we were talking about this was strong to me because it's been around. It's highly recognizable, particularly with our journey of young people, the World Youth Day Cross, which travels around the world and culminates by being present at World Youth Day, right? The Holy Father blesses this cross, and then the cross itself goes on pilgrimage with kids all around the world, right?
1: Exactly. And say, you know, the our young people are rallying about around St. Carlo Acutis, St. Pier Giorgio Frassati. You know, Our Lady of Fatima is about the faith of young children. And so this is, these types of, you know, how powerful that these World Youth Day crosses become part of the heart, imagination, and soul of all the pilgrims to these World Youth Day. And we know very, very, very clearly so many things happen to young people, vocations to marriage, understanding that they have that vocation. So many people, you know, discern and begin a vocational journey to the priesthood or religious life through World Youth Day. So that cross, what we believe about the cross determines what we believe about life. St. Paul says, I preach Christ and Christ crucified. And I think the cross is so critical an expression of our Lord's divine mercy. And our love for the cross expands our intimacy with the crucified and risen Christ.
0: I love that. And it becomes very personal, doesn't it? I remember way back when I was at St. John the Baptist Diocesan High School, this was first kind of coming about, and the idea of one of these crosses traveling around. What we did one year is we just got very plain wood. We asked every young person in the school to sign that cross, very small. But the idea, we use it for Holy Week as a symbol to kids that we all bear a cross in some way. And we used it year to year and had more kids sign it as they came in until it literally could not fit another signature. But then it bore such significance to us, you know, that it actually found a home for years in the chapel because we all kind of have that mark of the cross. I think it was John of the Cross said, like we were created in the shape of a cross for a reason, right?
1: Exactly. And Monsignor, just think about the transition from telecare to the Catholic Faith Network. We were doing the usual kind of branding logo, and I'll never forget being in that room with
0: there.
1: Bishop Brennan, Archbishop
0: Perez.
1: And we're around, you know, the marketing people and the logo people, and we say, that cross really needs a corpus.
0: Yeah.
1: And every time I see the logo on CFN, and to think about all the places, that beautiful crucifix, it just says everything about what CFN is about.
0: I love that logo, and it's going to be up on your screen, you'll see. You know, it really does, and even my friends who are in like secular business say, you have such an incredibly strong trademark.
1: Yes.
0: It's such a strong trademark with the radiating out, the four gospels around it, the mission of who we are. It really is a very strong, with Christ in the center.
1: Yes.
0: Really makes a lot of sense, right?
1: And what are the other, you know, there's so many large crucifixes, basilica crucifixes, crucifixes that are out in the open around the world that have captured the world's imagination. You know, some of the others are, you know, the papal cross. I think of St. John Paul II's distinctive famous cross.
0: Yeah.
1: And he always saw the cross through Our Lady at the foot of the cross, totus tuus. Or the San Damiano in this all these years of St. Francis of Assisi anniversaries. The San Damiano cross is so critical to the Franciscan imagination and those beautiful stigmata. Talk about identification with Christ crucified, the stigmata of Francis and that San Damiano cross. All of these, Westminster Cathedral, the Cross of the Woods in Indian River, Michigan, all of these incredible crosses. Think of the crosses in St. Patrick's Cathedral or St. Agnes Cathedral in Rockville Center. You know, you look up and it's powerful.
0: And they're incredibly meaningful also because what they, though wood or though marble, what they have witnessed over the decades and centuries, right? I think about it at St. Agnes all the time. I remember it at Bishop Murphy's funeral, actually.
1: Yes.
0: I'm thinking of it very strongly there. That like it was under that cross that the bishop celebrated mass, shepherded our diocese, ordained people, celebrated funeral masses, ordained deacons, celebrated anniversaries. That cross remains, and it's still there. And you know, and for you too, and for me as a young guy in 1988, standing before that cross, there's something about that that just gives it incredible meaning for us, and it comes to our lives again in many different ways, right? Like you know, as parents get sick or something like that, that cross still embraces us.
1: And at Munzer, we could talk about St. Peter's Cathedral. We could talk about the Edicule and Calvary in the Church of the Holy Sepulchre in Jerusalem. That is, it's the center of the universe, you know. But let's think about our parish churches. I want our audiences, just remember the parishes you grew up in, the parish you're now in. What is the crucifix I can remember St. Augustine's in Larchmont, where I grew up, going, I would come in the back, and on the left-hand side in the back, there was a very big crucifix, and our Lord had blue eyes looking up, and I can see it. That is part of my soul, that crucifix.
0: Yeah, sure.
1: As a boy coming in, it captured my imagination. It's all about the parish I grew up in, where I learned the faith, the great priests I have memories of, the lay people who inspired me.
0: It links us, right, in
1: it
0: so many
1: does.
0: Different ways. I could go back also even to the San Damiano cross. So you've been there, you've seen that, and in that chapel, you sit down. I remember sitting, it was very, very quiet, looking at that San Damiano cross, and of course, it's incredible history, but then the many places in our lives we see that cross, right? It's all around. And matter of fact, here at CFN, we give that as part of a gift when we honor somebody. Because it's all part of that rebuild my church that we're all challenged to.
1: Exactly.
0: Something important.
1: Church reform, rebuilding the church, a new era of vibrant, creative Catholic evangelization in the era of artificial intelligence, certain fundamentals remain. All evangelization.

0: flows through the cross beams, the vertical and horizontal beams of the cross of Jesus Christ.
1: I love that. And I think, like, again, there are so many different moments when we just see that and it touches us. And I can think of so many different times. I was telling you before we started today, I was with Dorothy Day's granddaughter at a ceremony a couple of weeks ago. She had the cross, like, I didn't know what she had in her hand. And it was a cross that she got from her grandmother.
0: Yes.
1: And she said, this still brings my grandmother to me. It means so much to me. And I think that's part of it, too. Like, it becomes history in our family, some of these things, right?
0: And there are genealogical crosses passed from generation to generation. This was in my grandparents' bedroom. It went to my parents. Now I have it.
1: Yep.
0: I mean, it's so beautiful.
1: How many times I've done a funeral where people choose not to use the cross or the crucifix that's given to them by the funeral home, but they choose to bring the one from the home?
0: Yes.
1: How meaningful that is, you know, that that becomes even more important in a way, right?
0: It is so true. Those crucifixes that were in our rooms, in our living rooms.
1: Yeah.
0: All the different dimensions of them are so powerful.
1: Even when I was with the New York Jets, you know, all those years as the chaplain, a lot of the Jets used to carry these little crosses in their pockets, in their uniforms, you know. And the other thing is, like, some of that was probably, you know, good luck charm kind of stuff. But for other guys, though, it was a very meaningful thing that they carry Christ with them no matter what they do. And that's why I have great love for people I see in the street who wear a cross. Because it's not only jewelry, you know, but it's also a sign to the rest of the world that I'm a believer.
0: Exactly.
1: And I love that kind of thing, you know. It's important.
0: So true. And the cross, like the cross in marriage, when a couple understands that when they pronounce those vows, I promise to be true to you in good times and in bad, in sickness and in health, I will love you and honor you all the days of my life through the power, the awesome, mysterious power of the cross of Jesus Christ. When married couples are, you know, have the cross, the Paschal mystery, the death and resurrection of Christ, dying individually and together to the seven capital sins, to especially to pride, ego, bitterness, lack of forgiveness, when they rise through the cross and the resurrection of Christ, marriage becomes this beautiful salt in life.
1: And I can't help but think,
0: incredible.
1: Bishop, you know, not to embarrass you, but we had our producer, our executive producer, Michelle, was married recently.
0: Oh.
1: And what did you give them as a gift for their marriage, right?
0: A crucifix.
1: How beautiful.
0: It's the whole thing.
1: Yeah.
0: It's the greatest gift you can give.
1: Yeah.
0: You know what I do? I've been baptizing a lot of grandnieces lately. And I buy a crucifix, and then, you know where I bless it? After I baptize them, I put the entire crucifix in the baptismal water.
1: Wow.
0: The waters where they were baptized.
1: Wow.
0: And that is powerful.
1: That's something.
0: And so the parents will always say, this cross was blessed in your baptismal water. I baptize you in the name of the Father and of the Son and of the Holy Spirit.
1: So
0: amen.
1: You're creating like a spiritual heirloom there in a way that
0: will
1: be preserved throughout that family's life.
0: Exactly.
1: That's really amazing. Okay, we're going to take a quick break, but we'll be back with more Encounter right after this.
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6: Mary's Meals is a simple, practical work of love, carried out in the name of Mary, the Mother of Jesus. 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
7: I'm Amy Grant, and I want to talk to you from my heart about the heart. There was nothing about my life that said, you have a ticking time bomb in your chest. But I did. I wound up in the office of a cardiologist because I was there with my husband. And at the tail end of that, the cardiologist looked at me and said, I want to see you. No one was more surprised than I was to learn I was living with a rare heart condition. He said, Amy, this condition, you'll be fine, and then catastrophic. A few months later, I had open heart surgery that saved my life. And I owe it to the research and life-saving medical breakthroughs developed by the American Heart Association. I'm grateful for the American Heart Association. Their research gave me more time to do the things I love with the people I love. So listen to your heart. I'm here today because...
8: Welcome back to Encounter, everyone. We're talking about the importance of a crucifix and the crosses in our lives today. It's really kind of a beautiful thing. So like a little session of personal things and how these crosses have touched us. So Bishop and I both brought a couple into the studio today. This one that means a lot to me is from when I was a young boy. So this was the cross that actually hung in my parents' bedroom. And when we were little kids, my sister and I, we'd say our prayers at night. And my mom and dad would say, okay, let's go inside. And we'd say the Our Father before the cross. And then my dad would take this cross off the wall every night. It's all beat up in the back here. And we would kiss Jesus before we went to bed. So that's why the face is kind of, the copper's a little worn off, because my sister and I and they would kiss Jesus every single night as long as we were home. And this was still hanging in their bedroom right up until I emptied out their condo.
9: Let's say your parents were catechetical geniuses.
8: Right? Think of it, right? Yeah. What a great gift, right, that they did this all those years.
9: About intimacy, relationship with Jesus through the power of the cross. As children, your Catholic imagination, the expansion of your hearts, minds, and souls by kissing that every evening. I'm so moved by it.
8: And I'll have to tell you, like on Good Friday, Bishop, when we venerate the cross, you know, when I venerate that cross, it brings me right back to the 12, 13 years, every single night, I kissed this cross before my mom and dad. You know, it was incredible. Yeah, it was really beautiful. And then I think what happened is when I became a teenager, you know, they let me stay out a little later. I was like, they was allowed to stay until like 9:30 or something like that. And sometimes they'd be in bed. So then my dad, smart guy, he moved this cross to right outside their door. So I wouldn't have to wake them up, but I could come into the house, ride my bike back home, come into the house, go to the top of the stairs, say my Our Father, kiss Jesus, and go to bed. It was always ended with that. That's how the day
9: yes,
8: always ended.
9: Amazing.
8: Kind of beautiful.
9: Beautiful.
8: Now, you brought some too, right?
9: Yes, this one is really important to our family. My parents were good friends with Frank Sheed, the great Catholic apologist and book publisher, author of Theology and Sanity, Map of Life, the Sheet and Ward Publishing.

0: firm.
1: Big, big company.
0: And they published my father's book in 1955, One Shepherd, One Flock. So they were close to Frank Sheed, and Mr. Sheed gave this crucifix to my mother, Marjorie, and it was carved by the great English mystic, Carol Houselander. And so every one of those carvings are an expression. She really struggled with mental illness. She saw mental illness in the world as an expression of the third sorrowful mystery in the rosary, the crowning of thorns. And so you know, in every one of these carving strokes, there's some expression of Christ crucified in the experience of mental illness. And there's a beautiful quote from the Psalms in the back that she carved, "When thou shalt go through the waters, I shall be with thee."
1: Yeah.
0: So what I love is that in England, she had this charism, having struggled with mental illness herself and, you know, discovered this rich Catholic mysticism. You know, when I read her book, The Rede of God, it just transformed how I saw Marian devotion and the cross. But priests and psychiatrists would refer some of their most struggling patients to her.
1: Wow.
0: And she had, talk about, you know, the wounded healer, talk about an instrument of the divine mercy, an ambassador of Christ's mercy. She had this way with the mentally ill and the crown of thorns that they were wearing, the struggles, you know, the agonies within our families. Wow. And all that families go through. They knew she understood them, and they did experience some dimension of healing.
1: Sure.
0: Through her presence. Yeah. And she gave them a path. So this one means a lot to me in terms of our family, my dear parents, Mr. Sheed, who was a great mentor to me personally and a great example of intrepid Catholic evangelization at Hyde Park in London and so many different places.
1: Where did it end up in your house? Where was it?
0: I keep it. I have it.
1: As a little, when you got it, well, you were a younger guy.
0: It was pretty close to the end of Mr. Sheed's life.
1: Okay,
0: you know,
1: so
0: probably in the 70s.
1: Okay, got it.
0: And so my mother had it. And so when my mother passed, I take good care of this.
1: That's great. That's beautiful. That's really nice. I have one here, too, that I brought. This means a lot to me. Now, this is not all that special looking, but the meaning behind this is absolutely incredible for me. So go to 1988. I've just been ordained a priest. It's June. And I just get to the parish. I'm at St. Mary's in East Islip. And the pastor there, Monsignor Chiara, is showing me this is where the masses are. This is how you find out what mass you have on this board. And there's a funeral Monday morning, and I'm on duty on Monday. And it's for a 17-year-old boy, Gary Carey. He was killed in a car accident. And he says, oh, yeah, you got that funeral on Monday. So I stayed up all night, a wreck over this. Like, I thought I would maybe be able to bury, like, a 95-year-old man who lived a beautiful life, not the tragic teenager killed in a car accident. So I went to the pastor, and I said to him, you know, I don't think I should do that funeral Monday. Maybe you should do it, because I'm brand new, and I don't know what I'm doing. You know, I don't feel comfortable doing this. He goes, you know, I was at your ordination the other day. He goes, and you were ordained duly a priest. You really were. It was beautiful. You're ready. And that was it.
0: What incredible wisdom.
1: So I did this funeral, shaking, nervous, tears coming down my own face. It was such an incredibly sad, you know, moment. And I hadn't, you know, you don't get your fastball right away. You know, I wasn't really, but, I brought my heart to it. And that night, after the funeral, that Monday night, the rectory, I was on duty, remember duty, right?
0: Yes.
1: So the rectory doorbell's ringing and ringing and ringing. And I get up at 10 o'clock at night, I go downstairs and I answer the door. It's Gary's mother. And she's got this in her hand and she's crying.
0: Oh,
1: and
0: my
1: she said,
0: Lord.
1: I want you to have this because this was in his room. And I want you to have this as a reminder of that day. So can you imagine that?
0: Incredible.
1: What an incredible thing.
0: How beautiful.
1: And I never forgot that. You know, and I always pray for Gary. And I have this in my room, in my bedroom in the rectory.
0: Yes.
1: And every morning I say a little prayer for all the young people whose lives we come into through tragedy.
0: Yes.
1: You know, because sometimes that happens in a priest's life, right?
0: Exactly.
1: We get called into people's lives in tragedy. And, you know, we're there for a while, not forever, but for a while to help people kind of get through that, you know? And I always pray for them with this, you know?
0: That's wonderful.
1: Beautiful thing, right? How that
0: wonderful.
1: Is. Well, you have another, the other cross you brought, I mean, that one is the one I'm thinking about right now, Bishop.

0: Because that's from a young person, too. Different situation.
1: Yes, this was, you know, I was a new bishop in Diocese of Allentown, Pennsylvania. It was Notre Dame High School, the commencement exercises, out in the football stadium, beautiful day. And the principal came up to me beforehand with a young woman. She was a senior graduating. And she had, you know, they had a wonderful kind of pottery and kiln making in the high school. And this, you know, we get so many gifts, which are really appreciated. This is the one I think I've appreciated so much because I didn't get to know, but the young woman came up to me with the principal and her parents, and she presented this to me. And I just love this. In the young woman's intuitive Catholic faith, the way she carved this out, some of her own suffering shines through this.
0: Yeah.
1: And I don't know what it was,
0: sure,
1: but it's so beautiful. For me, it symbolizes my role as a priest and a bishop in terms of the young people of every age and presenting the power of the cross to them. Because the cross brings depth in Catholic faith, depth and intimacy with the Trinity, depth in their vocational calling, whether it's marriage, priesthood, religious life, depth in their path, their missionary path till the day that they die.
0: And that girl is probably how old? She was maybe 18 then, 17 then. So now how old about she'd be?
1: I'm saying 10, 16. She's probably 34.
0: Imagine that.
1: Yeah.
0: Imagine that. Hope she gets to see that.
1: Yeah. It'd be unbelievable.
0: Great. Now, talk about, I know you were looking at your pectoral cross. So a lot of people don't even understand exactly what this is about. But there's a tremendous meaning in the bishop's pectoral crosses, the crosses they wear. Sometimes you just see a chain, you know, with Bishop Barris, you just see a chain. But there's a cross at the end of that that has tremendous meaning for us, right?
1: This very personal. Bishop Robert Mulvey, who ordained me to the priesthood on October 21st, 1989, in the Cathedral of St. Elizabeth's Parish, where I served, and where Bishop William Koenig was ordained and installed.
0: Wow, that's
1: great. Talk about
0: circle of life.
1: Incredible. But Bishop Mulvey's great friend. I did preach his funeral, which was an incredible honor. But his good friend, Father Burke, gave me this crucifix, which the bishop had, and it's a Paul VI crucifix, probably from a pallium. And it's St. Peter and St. Paul on the around the crucified Christ. And a pectoral cross for a bishop is you're following in the path of Christ. You're following the Paschal mystery, and you preach Christ and him crucified, the words of St. Paul. Everything you do goes through the cross. And so I love the Peter and Paul archaeology in Rome. You know, the late 1930s, Pope Pius XII commissions these archaeology to find the tomb of St. Peter, and they find the tomb of St. Peter, and it makes you think that obelisk that Peter could see on Vatican Hill, he chose to be crucified upside down because he wasn't worthy of the Lord. But, you know, I love what G.K. Chesterton said, that it was only when he was crucified upside down and was seeing the world from upside down that he could see the cross, the Paschal mystery, salvation history, his role in it, right side up.
0: Incredible, right?
1: And then St. Paul, we know, the year of St. Paul, 2008, 2009, there was a lot of, you know, there was always a sense, okay, Paul's sarcophagus is under the altar at St. Paul outside the walls in Rome, but they did very sophisticated archaeology, and they said, yes, this is where his sarcophagus is. We confirmed it. And, you know, it makes us realize, you know, how do we lose track historically of where St. Peter's tomb was, where St. Paul's sarcophagus was? Well, it's a reminder to us that these truths of our Catholic faith, we need to bring them, do an archaeological dig, bring them up to the surface of the 21st century and believe what we say we believe, that the church is the universal sacrament of salvation and that we are a missionary church and that there is the word of God is ever new at every moment in history with a great intercession of these apostles, Peter and Paul.
0: And when you're young,

0: people see Bishop Barris somewhere, ask him to show you his pectoral cross. You can see it up close like that, and he'll bless you with it, too. Think of these crosses in your life and the beauty of that gift of Jesus Christ in the crucifixes of our lives. They're there. And if you think about it, they only lead us to more reflection and more connection.
1: And Monsignor Vallon, the whole purpose of our personal crucifixes was to spark in our television audience, what are yours?
0: Yeah.
1: Was it the crucifix on your dad's casket? Was it the crucifix above your parents' bedroom? You know, all those things.
0: Yeah, that we all have them, and they're all such a beautiful sign to us and a challenge to us as well. Well, we have to go, but for Bishop John Barris, I'm Monsignor Jim Vallon. We thank you for joining us. For more information on Encounter, you can visit cfntv.org. God bless everybody. We'll see you next time. I'm Monsignor Jim Vallon, and you're watching the Catholic Faith Network.

0: This year's CMA theme, Sharing the Gospel with Others, invites all of us to join in the evangelizing mission of the Diocese of Rockville Center. Together, our parishes work as one and fulfill the call of Pope Leo XIV to walk towards God and love one another. The Catholic Ministry's appeal is vital to the mission of the Church on Long Island, as it assists in the formation of our priests and permanent deacons, funds various programs and ministries that help the vulnerable in our communities, and helps keep the fire of faith alive in our youth and young adults. The priests of our diocese have answered God's call to serve and spread the word. Father Gannon, ordained in 2024, understands well his mission to bring all people close to God.
1: The Catholic Ministry's appeal is what helps to fund men who are starting to be priests. A lot of my peers, I hear a lot about student loans, a lot about debt, and not having to have that worry through the generosity of the Catholic Ministry's appeal was a massive load off my shoulders. Your gifts to the CMA then spawned so many other gifts as well that, you know, you touched so many lives just through that simple donation. And that is, you know, in my opinion, that's a great thing to do, and we're so thankful for you who do help us with that. Truly, thank you. To all who give, thank you so much.
0: Catholic Charities continues to spread the gospel all across Long Island with their vast programs and ministries. Catholic Charities Housing Department help place seniors in housing where they can live safe, happy lives.
2: Bishop Ryan Village has been open since 1991. It is a complex owned and operated by Catholic Charities of Long Island. It's affordable housing for senior citizens. It's a great thing to have on Long Island because it's a tough region to find housing, particularly affordable housing, and senior citizens for the most part are on fixed income. So the subsidized housing really is a benefit. We are doing what Christ called us to do, is to care for your neighbor, care for that person who is in need. So that's what Catholic Charities is all about. Our motto is care with dignity, life with hope, and we really do stand by that motto.
3: I feel very safe here. I take Wallaby out late at night for that last walk, and I never have any fears. It's very nice. I like living here. I'm very happy, very content, and I feel safe. Like I said, at night you can go out, you don't have to worry about anything, and I'm gonna stay for a while.
0: One of the ways we share the gospel is by being present for those in need. Our parish social ministry programs are available to those in the community who may need assistance. St. Rose of Lima's social ministry program provides food and personal contact to those in need.
4: Most parish social ministries like ours are in trying to help live the gospel message of loving God and loving our neighbor. And the way we try to do it is to help those who are in need. Primarily, our outreach is involved with providing food and the necessities of life to these people who come to us, as we call them, our guests.
5: I'm truly blessed to be here. I feel that there was a calling, and my calling was to be here at this particular place. So it's a joy that I get to come here each day to help spread the gospel and

0: and to help the people in our community and through our volunteers. Our ministry has grown because they have spread the word of what we're doing here.
1: I was diagnosed with breast cancer twice and was in remission, and now I'm back again and we're approaching remission again. Thank God. The program was introduced to me by another friend who was having a hard time, and it was the best thing that could ever have happened because they helped me and they've been here emotionally. The food, it's just been amazing. I come to church, I do everything because I know I can do something for someone else to help them get through their journeys. And they've taught me that, if I didn't already know, which I did, but they taught me that, how to send it forward and move with that. And that's what I do. I need them. And I'm sure a lot of other people would need them too.
2: We are called to spread the gospel everywhere, especially where the youth are. Across secular college campuses on Long Island, our campus ministry programs share the gospel with young adults who are getting ready for the world.
3: The mission of campus ministry is to serve every student so that they know that they are seen, known, and loved by us and by God. Campus ministry shares the gospel message through many avenues, making Mass accessible to the students by having Mass every Sunday on campus and also a daily Mass every Wednesday here at Hofstra. Since last year, we had about 20 to 25 students coming consistently to Sunday Mass. This year, we have close to 40, some days 50 students just between last spring and this fall.
4: I hope to gain connection mostly with all the people I meet here, with all the friends that I've made, but I also hope to like gain a closer connection to God.
5: I think the big success right now is also our biggest challenge, which is adding so many students to here, to our campus ministry. So we're just about doubled or tripled as we were from last year, which is a great success. Even between doing one of these segments and now, another student wants to get confirmed, which is amazing. The challenge is we have more students. What I want our parishioners to know is that God is alive on our campuses, and the young people are hungry. I know we don't always see young people at Mass, but the ones who are here are looking for God, and they want God. They want all of God, and they are very much being taken care of. And it's because of the good work of the Catholic Ministers Appeal that we're able to have a full-time campus minister, that we're able to have retreats, we're able to have free snacks and free food for these students to make sure they're taken care of, not just spiritually, but physically as well.
6: Thank you for your continued support and prayers for the Catholic Ministries Appeal. This year's CMA theme, Sharing the Gospel Message, asks us to share the good news of Jesus Christ and the promise of salvation, forgiveness, and eternal life with others. It is about offering a message of hope and encouragement, particularly to those who may be struggling in our community. Across Long Island, our ministries, services, and clergy work tirelessly to share the gospel message with our communities. Priests and deacons not only preach the gospel, but live the gospel and invite others to live as God calls us to live. Our parish social ministry programs and Catholic charities are beacons of light in so many Long Island neighborhoods. The work they do illuminates Christ's love to those in need. On college campuses, our campus ministers lead our young people to know and serve God. As our Holy Father, Pope Leo XIV, reminds us, this is the hour for love. The heart of the gospel is the love of God that makes us brothers and sisters. Supporting the Catholic Ministry's appeal gives us a way to demonstrate that love, kindness, and compassion in our daily lives. I personally invite you to please join me in making a gift to the 2026 Catholic Ministries Appeal so that together we can build a brighter future for all. May God bless you.
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walking together with Mary. This season, we contemplate the wisdom of Mary, not only in her words, but also in her deeds. You know, usually people, when they talk about wisdom of Mary, they hang out on the scripture passages that use Mary's words. And she said a lot of beautiful things. However, I would like to invite all of us to hang out not only on the words of Mary, but also her deeds. There are many passages that point out beautifully Mary's actions, things that she have done together with Jesus or for Jesus, together as a family and also individually with followers of Christ. This episode is going to be right now the action of Mary, which she took together with Joseph right after the birth of Christ. Friends, the Gospel of Luke points out that when the days were completed for their purification after the birth of Jesus in Nazareth, according to the law of Moses, they took him to Jerusalem to present him to the Lord, just as it was written in the law of the Lord. Every male that opens the womb shall be consecrated to the Lord, and to offer the sacrifice of a pair of turtle doves or two young pigeons in accordance with the dedicate of the law of the Lord. I have to tell you, this is a beautiful and very loaded passage, not only from the existential point of view, but also from theological point of view, or if you will say a legal point of view. First of all, let's just go back for a second. Jesus is born in Bethlehem in a very humble way. And of course, we all know, and Mary more than anyone else, together with Joseph, knew that Jesus is truly the gift from God, not only a gift from God to her personally, and also to Joseph, since they established a beautiful family all together. This event was also very important in the life of the whole human race. A gift from God, a gift in which God is offering himself. This is the moment of grace. Grace is God's gift of self. And look what was beautiful and immediate reaction of Mary and Joseph right after a full realization that they have received gift from God. They went to the temple. They went to the temple according to the law of Moses. They went to the temple as it was prescribed in the law. You know, few things are very important here. What is very important here is that it was their beautiful predisposition, kind of natural reaction, knowing that they have received a gift from God, a beautiful baby, Jesus, the Son of God, but also their son. Mary and Joseph went to the temple to offer to God thanks for the gift of life. So once again, two things are very important. The attitude of gratitude and thanksgiving, which, you know, as you know, thinking about the wisdom of Mary, we always contemplate her humble ways, her humble thanksgiving, like the words of the Magnificat. We know about Mary's humble being and humility always helps us with a spirit of thanksgiving and gratitude, which somehow in the beautiful way Mary and Joseph, as beautiful people of God, possessed very deeply in the core of their existence. Folks, how very important is also for all, for us, to be the people of gratitude and thanksgiving. The gratitude and thanksgiving which we can so beautifully offer, also being attached to the temple, being attached to our church. Church should be for all of us this very special time and place, space to offer God thanks. Why? Well, not because it is a place of dwelling, the dwelling of God, but here in our Christian tradition, we have the church, the temple,
in which we celebrate the Eucharist.

Eucharistia is the time of gratitude, the time of thanksgiving. I think already reading and hearing this story and contemplating the wisdom of Mary, we should really hang on her beautiful example of having that great and quick predisposition and reaction. Always find our ways to follow our Christian law, our Christian and church's tradition, to give God thanks by making our steps and way to the temple, to the church, very sacred place and time to offer God thanks. Beautiful. What is also amazing in this story, what follows, are the people they met in the temple. Let us once again take a look into the Gospel of Luke. There was a man there in Jerusalem whose name was Simeon, and this man was righteous and devout, awaiting the consolation of Israel, and the Holy Spirit was with him. It had been revealed to him by the Holy Spirit that he should not see death before he had seen the Messiah, the Lord. He came in the Spirit into the temple, and when the parents brought the child Jesus to perform the custom of the law in regard to him, he took in his arms and blessed God, saying, "Now, Master, you may let your servant go in peace according to your word, for my eyes have seen the salvation, your salvation, which you prepared in the sight of all the peoples, a light for revelation to the Gentiles and the glory for your people Israel." Beautiful passage. Everything what we are talking about here, ladies and gentlemen, is the work of the Holy Spirit. Jesus came to this world and took his dwelling place in the life of Mary with the intervention of the Holy Spirit. And now we hear about Holy Spirit being in action once again, making the crossroads join together in the life of Mary, Joseph, but also Simeon, and we are going to hear about Anna, and everything is the work of the Holy Spirit. Everything what is happening in our Christian life is the Holy Spirit, if we will care only enough to recognize the Spirit in our lives, the Spirit we receive in our baptism, in our confirmation, the Spirit we receive in every Eucharistic celebration. This is the same Spirit that takes us to the places where we should be and become who we're supposed to be in the eyes of God. If we will only take care of the Spirit of God, Simeon, inspired by the Holy Spirit, went to the temple because, listen to this, all what he wanted to do is to see the Messiah according to the promise that he had received. He had this desire to see the Lord, to witness with his sight the coming of God into the world. And it happened because of the work of the Holy Spirit. Folks, our Christian life has its own destiny. And in our Christian life, we'll all await the time to see the Lord, to see the Messiah. This is the most precious gift we all should wait for, to see the Lord and to witness our encounter with him face to face. It can happen, as you hear in the wisdom of Mary and Joseph, when you follow the Spirit of God, when you follow the inspiration and the whispers of the Spirit, amazing things then happen, because we will be able to see him face to face, but most of all, with the work of the Holy Spirit, which is so very important in our Eucharistic revival, to recognize him and to see him, to see his real presence as we celebrate the Eucharist. Boy, what a wonderful benefit Mary have received by following the law of the Lord, making her steps to the temple, doing everything what was prescribed in her religious

0: tradition. And as you can see, because we all know about this, Mary contemplated those things happening in her life, and she was able to witness and see already the work and the hand of God in everything what was going on in her life. And the reason why we contemplate Mary's wisdom in her word and in her deed, because, folks, our destiny is to see the Lord. Our destiny is also to find the prophecies, realizing that Holy Spirit coming to us always comes from our tomorrows, comes from our futures, and the whispers of the Holy Spirit are taking us to the place where we should be in life, becoming who we're supposed to be in God. See, then we hear about Anna. Anna, who was also led by the Spirit. And once again, Anna, as Luke points out, was a person constantly present in the church. She was breathing the life of the temple. If we'll only discover how important it is for us to become comfortable and be always present in the temple, we'll be always in the church, the place where we should find our rest. In the same way, following Mary's wisdom, we'll be able to see the Lord, recognize Him in our lives, but most of all, receive the promise and the assurance of everything what we hope in our lives. So once again, walking with Mary, following her wisdom in word and in deed, let us continue to pray to have the courage to be her friends, and with our prayers to Mary, grab her hand, taken by her to heaven. Hail Mary, full of grace, the Lord is with you. Blessed are you among women, and blessed the fruit of your womb, Jesus. Holy Mary, Mother of God, pray for us sinners, now and in the hour of our death. Amen.
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0: Hello, friends. 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

A healthy heart is the key to a healthy life. You don't have to wait until you have heart disease to take care of your heart. The Catholic Health Preventative Cardiology Program is designed to reduce the risk of a heart attack, stroke, and other chronic conditions associated with untreated cardiovascular disease. 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

0: Hello, and welcome to Catholic Health Stronger Together with Dr. Dave. Today we're talking about preventive cardiology. Joining me now is the Director of Preventive Cardiology at Catholic Health, Dr. Thomas Pappas. Dr. Pappas, thank you for joining us.
1: Thank you for having me.
0: So you're a really important person to speak with because we have an issue in this country still, and although cardiology has come a long way over the last four decades or so, reducing the risk of cardiac death by over 50%, one in five Americans still die from heart disease. Every 40 seconds in this country, somebody has a heart attack. So although we've made a lot of progress, we still have a long way to go. And I think a part of that solution is somebody like you, the director of preventative cardiology. So what exactly is preventative cardiology?
1: Well, I think probably the number one cause of death in the world is cardiovascular disease. And I think the goal of the preventive cardiology program was to identify and manage the risk factors for this. And I think it's nice to pick it up early in life. You know, the risk factors would be, there are five risk factors that are important. One is diabetes. And diabetes, 80% of people with diabetes can die from cardiovascular disease. So I think to address diabetes and to tackle the hemoglobin A1C to keep it below 7, I think is ideal. I think the other factors are hypertension. I think hypertension also leads to heart disease. And I think that if we keep the blood pressure 130 over 80 and less, I think that's phenomenal. The other issue would be hyperlipidemia. And basically, there's a lot of reasons to control hyperlipidemia, but I think that that's something that we need to be on top of. You know, if someone has some risk factors other than hyperlipidemia, you may want that LDL to be below 100. But if they have plaque in the coronaries, you want it below 70. If they have stents, bypass surgery, if they have heart attacks, you'd like the LDL below 55. I think it is important. Cigarette use is also another factor. That's one of the top risk factors, and I think that's something that we do have a cigarette cessation program which we need to tackle. And then the last thing is family history and genetics. I mean, genetics is really a big part of this. And I think we have to take a very careful family background. I think if I see someone in my office who's 40 years old and he tells me that his father died from a heart attack at age 35, I say, well, we need to be on top of this. So family history and genetics, I think, is another factor that we have to address. And then there's two other things. One is obesity. You know, obesity can lead to diabetes. It can lead to high blood pressure. And I think that's something we have to address. And then there's also the inflammatory conditions like rheumatoid arthritis, psoriatic arthritis, lupus, because those are very inflammatory conditions that could really, really inflame the blood vessels. And that's why plaque might start to build up in those coronaries. So I think that those are the issues that we like to address early in life before they really become a big factor down the road.
0: Yeah. So who should be reaching out to Catholic Health's preventive cardiology program? There's a lot of people watching this show right now.
1: Right.
0: Just roughly, who would you say should reach out either to the program directly or have a discussion with their primary care doctor about being screened for cardiovascular disease?
1: Yeah, I think that if

0: If someone knows that they have a family history of heart disease, or if they know they have these other risk factors, then I think on our website there will be a phone number they can contact. And the person who navigates is, her name is Caitlin Calagaris. She's phenomenal. She's a PA. And she has a phone number that will be posted on the website. And they will call that number. And then she can take that number and she can ask a lot of questions. She'll ask like a heart healthy quiz. She'll ask about background, things like that. And then once she gets all those questions answered, she may want to then triage the patients to different doctors within the system. So I think that if she asks her, do you have diabetes? The answer is, yeah, if they have diabetes, and she'll triage them to an endocrinologist. If they have obesity, we have an obesity center that they can triage people to. Pratibha Vilmulapalli is one of the directors of the obesity program. If they have cardiac issues, if they have screening for cardiac issues, as we discussed, I think that calcium scoring, phenomenal. Mm-hmm. I think if you have a calcium score that's zero, that's a good thing.
1: So let me stop you right there, because people watching, they may not know what a calcium score is.
0: Right.
1: In just a couple of sentences, what is a coronary calcium score?
0: Right. If you have even beginnings of plaque in the coronary arteries, calcium loves to stick there. Mm-hmm. Calcium, it like lights up like a Christmas tree on some of these CAT scans. And so I think the calcium score is something that will be something that you can detect early in life to prevent that from becoming an issue down the road. And that's why the CT scanners, it's not covered by insurance, but basically it costs $100-$150. And really, if you do a calcium score, it's a CAT scan, it takes 3 minutes, no contrast, no IV, nothing. And if they scan your heart, calcium lights up like a Christmas tree, and you'll know right away that someone does have even premature plaque buildup.
1: So the higher the calcium score, the higher the plaque, the amount of plaque in somebody's heart, the higher the chance of having a problem, a heart attack, et cetera.
0: Exactly.
1: Right. And
0: exactly.
1: And the flip side, and this is why I personally love the calcium score, is if you have a calcium score of zero, we almost tell people they have a warranty period on their heart for a few years.
0: Right.
1: And a lot of times I'll see patients with a calcium score of zero and I'll take them off meds because they really don't need the medicines.
0: Right.
1: Until we start to see plaque building up,
0: yep.
1: Right? I mean, unless they want to be ultra preventative and proactive, then that's fine too.
0: Right. No, I agree with you. I think that's a good idea.
1: Yeah. So we have risk factors. We have the technology. We have the coronary calcium score, which I agree with is probably the best first step.
0: Oh yeah.
1: Because it's easy, very easy to scale.
0: Mm-hmm.
1: And then of course we have treatment. So I would argue that all heart attacks are preventable. There are those very rare hypercoagulable states, very rare familial dyslipidemias, Lp(a) we're not aware of.
0: Right.
1: Yes, those people can get into trouble, but I would argue the vast majority of heart attacks, stents, bypass, are preventable. So if somebody is watching this show and they heard their neighbor had a stent or another neighbor died suddenly from heart disease, they really should call and start to inquire as to whether they would be a good candidate for your program. So I would argue, yes, the risk factors are important. So if people are watching this show and they have risk factors, that's a no-brainer. They should absolutely either call directly or have the discussion with their primary care doctor. But I would also argue if you're a male over 40 and a female over 50, I don't think it would hurt to call and just get more information as to whether they should be screened. What are you doing in your own practice?
0: I think at this point, I'm very proactive. I think if someone comes in to me at age 35 or 40, I'm going to be on top of them. I'm going to say, we got to watch your blood pressure. We got to watch your cholesterol level. The Lp(a), as you said, is a phenomenal test.
1: Yeah.
0: It's a great marker. Someone might start to get plaque in the arteries. I think it's a wonderful test to do. We don't treat it. It's basically
1: not yet.
0: Right. They're out there making, doing some kind of experimental studies with it. But basically, if the Lp(a) is elevated, we got to be all over it.
1: Right. So Lp(a) for the viewers is a very sticky LDL.
0: Yes.
1: Right. It mimics something called plasminogen, which is a procoagulant.
0: Exactly.
1: So not only is it a cholesterol particle that can cause clotting.
0: Right.
1: So, and like you said correctly, many times we didn't check for it because we didn't know what to do with it. We didn't have a treatment.
0: Right.
1: But there are medicines hopefully coming out in the next year or two that we can treat.
0: Yep.
1: So people need to think about these things. I always tell my patients that family history has to start with somebody, right?
0: Mm-hmm.
1: So even not having a family history is no guarantee that you're not going to be at risk.
0: Right.
1: I treat the coronary calcium score and screening like a colonoscopy. Right?
0: Mm-hmm.
1: Probably more important, not to say colonoscopies are not important, they're very important, but far more people die from heart disease than the top five cancers put together.
0: Yep.
1: Right? So we

0: have to do better.
1: I agree.
0: So you mentioned obesity.
1: Yes.
0: How are you dealing with obesity? Are you doing any of this stuff from a cardiology perspective, or are you also
1: I think that I will refer them to Pratibha Vimulapalli, who mm-hmm. does run the Obesity Center for Good Sam, but also she'll be in Roslyn. Mm-hmm. And basically, she does run the program for obesity. She may have counseling. She may do other procedures to get the obesity down, but she definitely runs that program very well. And then there are other issues too. I mean, there's genetics. We have a genetic counselor in our program who's Dr. Mahmoud, who does a lot of genetic background testing. Then we have a cigarette cessation program, a lipid clinic, and then we have a lot of other things that I think we can get people into.
0: Yeah, it's really amazing because if you call this number and you get plugged into the CHF Preventive Cardiology Program, mm-hmm. It's not even just about the heart, like you're saying. It's really like branches of a tree, whether it be, dealing with weight. They have nutritionists on. They have. Right. We've had on this show physical therapists who design exercise programs for people.
1: Yes.
0: So if people really want to be proactive, we mm-hmm. give them
1: right.
0: the tools to be proactive. They just have to call. They just right. have to reach out.
1: Yep.
0: So where do you see cardiology going? Preventative cardiology. Yeah. Are we just going to keep stenting everybody and doing bypass surgery, or is there a way out of this mess? What is the way out of the mess in terms of your?
1: Well, as former director of interventional cardiology at St. Francis, the cath lab, I think I think we're going to do a lot of screening of people out in the public. If they have heart disease, I'm going to send them to the cath lab. If they don't, then we'll be on top of it and try to prevent things from happening down the road. I think that's a good thing. The other issue that we have is there's something called integrative medicine. Mm. And it's run by Dr. Robert Graham and Dr. Anthony Arditto. And it's kind of a holistic type mm-hmm. program where basically, we can triage patients to that part if they want to be holistic and whatnot. And those guys can really run that program very well. And, if there's other issues, then they can maybe send them back to us to be preventive cardiology. But I think that's part of the program is Dr. Graham and Dr. Arditto part of the program.
0: Yeah, I love the fact that you bring up functional medicine. They were both on my show, Dr. Arditto and Dr.
1: Yes.
0: Graham.
1: Uh-huh.
0: And, and I know you see this also. Patients are asking for other options, not just traditional Western medicine. What else can they do? And I don't blame them, because the truth is, if we rely on traditional Western medicine, we're really good at rescuing people, but we've been really bad at prevention and being proactive. So I love the idea of the functional medicine doctors getting involved,
1: right.
0: really a holistic approach to the patient, which I think is really important.
1: Definitely, yeah.
0: So, this is very exciting. And I really want to urge people who are watching this program today, please, please be proactive. Do not wait for I've said this a million times on this show. Mm-hmm. Do not wait for your doctor to tell you should do something. Doctors are busy. We're not perfect. Sometimes things are missed. So you must advocate yourself. And I will say right now, the Catholic Health Preventive Cardiology Program is a perfect place to start advocating for yourself. So they need to call the number, and wherever they are, especially on Long Island, wherever they are, mm-hmm. we'll find a preventative cardiologist for them, whether as far as Riverhead, where you are, in the middle of Long Island, where I am, in Smithtown and Bayshore, and in mm-hmm. Nassau County in Queens. We will find a preventative cardiologist.
1: Yeah.
0: But just make the phone call. What's the worst that can happen? We could tell them they don't need to be screened now. Call back in 5-10 years, right?
1: Right.
0: So this was really great to have you on the show. I know you're busy, and I'm glad and appreciative that you took the time out of your busy schedule.
1: Thank you.
0: Coming up next, we'll learn more about each stage of the program and what you can expect. You're watching Stronger Together with Dr. Dave.
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1: Welcome back to Catholic Health, Stronger Together with Dr. Dave. Today we're talking about Catholic Health's preventative cardiology program. We just got an overview from Dr. Pappas. Now let's learn more about the details of the program and how they'll benefit you.
2: My job function is as the clinical coordinator of the preventive cardiology program is ultimately going to be, number one, maintaining open and regular communication with our patients. I want our patients to be comfortable calling that phone number anytime, knowing that they can talk to me about any questions that they have, and helping to reduce the stress that can sometimes come with getting any kind of medical workup. Number two, my primary focus is going to be coordinating care so that patients don't have to stress about that. So when a person calls me as the coordinator, I'm not only going to be speaking with them regularly about how they're going to move forward with their workup, but I'm also going to be talking to the medical team. I'm going to be talking to the physicians and their you know, secretaries to help coordinate appointments and make sure that nothing's falling through the cracks and that things are getting done in a timely fashion. The benefits of the Catholic Health Preventive Cardiology Program are vast. It really, the way that I look at it is that knowledge is power. And there are a lot of people out there who unfortunately don't always recognize that they are at risk until something more serious happens. And so the number one intention of our program is to mitigate that risk and prevent people from having issues that end up in, you know, some more serious consequences. An initial consultation with the Catholic Health Preventive Cardiology Program, a person will call the Catholic Health Preventive Cardiology line. Once you call that line, you'll actually speak with me directly, and we will start by doing a very comprehensive initial intake questionnaire. So we'll do a pretty deep dive into your medical history, your surgical history, any previous cardiac problems you had, as well as any previous interventions you've had in the past. But not only that, we're also going to talk a little bit about how your stress level is, how your sleep is. So we're really focused on a whole person approach on that initial intake so that we can get a really good idea of who you are, how your health is currently, and what your risk is. And then after we go through that whole intake, we'll set you up with an appointment with Dr. Pappas or one of our other preventive cardiology physicians with St. Francis Heart. And from that point forward, we'll move forward in a diagnostic workup as well as any referrals you may need for any other subspecialties that we work very closely with in our program. A lot of people who don't realize they're not getting restful sleep as a result of sleep apnea. And something like sleep apnea can actually put a lot of strain on your heart over time. So a lot of people don't realize with undiagnosed sleep apnea, not only are you not getting good restful sleep, which affects how you feel on a day-to-day basis, but it also puts strain on your heart. Men typically are at higher risk of cardiovascular disease when we're talking less than age 65. When women reach menopause, they are then we consider at the same risk. And so menopause is a great factor because as our hormones change, it affects our risk assessment profile, and it does actually change the way that we would diagnose certain problems, find certain problems, and how we would treat certain problems with your heart. Family history can be a very important factor in knowing who needs early intervention, and it can also really be an important factor in letting us know who we need to pay closer attention to. We tailor every single patient's initial assessment based on who you are, what your history is, what your family history is, and what your individual risk may be. The other thing that I find so important about this program is not only are we personalizing your treatment plan, but we are also available 24/7 for questions.

0: options. So treatment options are going to vary greatly based on what a person's diagnosis is. But that can range anywhere from just basic diet, lifestyle changes like exercising, a low sodium diet, a low cholesterol diet, as well as regular routine maintenance, following up with your primary care doctor once a year, making sure you're getting the appropriate lab work done and you're doing it in a timely fashion. However, that can range greatly to medication management, follow-up studies, all the way to the other end of the spectrum, where in some rare cases, patients may need a more invasive diagnostic approach to really understand how their heart is doing and if any intervention is necessary. We intend to follow up with you so that we can help you make sure that you're staying on track and address any issues that might come up along the way. We're going to have nutritional specialists, diabetes educators, a tobacco cessation program. We're starting to run an exercise program with some of our physical therapy units, really to help promote a healthy lifestyle in the long run. In all seriousness, I think that it is a really important program, no matter how old you are, how young you are, what your physical, you know, conditions are. Anybody who has a heart knows that we need to keep our hearts healthy. And this program is all about preventing negative outcomes from happening. We don't want to have a person hospitalized and then look back and say, okay, where do we need to make changes in order for them to mitigate their risk, to prevent this from happening, and to now treat this new disease.
1: This really sounds like a wonderful program that will help a lot of people. And coming up next, we'll hear from a patient who's currently enrolled in the program. 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
6: I had no idea there was anything wrong in any way, shape, or form. And my doctor said, you have the slightest bit of a murmur starting. He did the test. I get a call from him on a Thursday night at 8 o'clock at night. And he said, Or I need you in St. Francis first thing in the morning on Monday morning. We're gonna do an angiogram. I saw some things and he said, but I need you in first thing in the morning. I said, well, of course, I'll be there. And I went in and sure enough, I had a blockage. I had no indication of it. No one. I was overweight. I was tired, but again, it was certain stress that was going on. I had no indication of pain. I had nothing except that little sound of a murmur. And thank God I got in there, because when Dr. Pappas came back into the room in recovery, he looked at me and he took my hand and he said, "Or this one," and he motioned. This one artery was 93% clogged. This one was 95% clogged. This other one was 95% clogged. He said, you were a massive heart attack waiting to happen and you would

0: not have survived it. And I sat there thinking, I was never short of breath. I could run up and down stairs. I was lifting and hauling things. There was nothing to indicate to me that something was wrong with my heart, and I had never had anything wrong with my heart. He said, okay, yeah, there's no question that you have to lose the weight. And I said, I know. So I've actually, in a little over a year, I've lost 40 pounds. But it's a lot of work to do it, but you have to focus. I have four grandchildren so far, and I want to be here. He saved my life, and he acted so quickly, which was really, there was no fooling around. His team was wonderful. Right from the receptionist, even when you walk in the door, hey, how are you? Good, okay. And everybody's so efficient. When they do the sonograms or anything else, they're just right there on top of everything. And you know that they are, you can tell that they are. It was my doctor, Dr. Kalinaris, who actually knows Dr. Pappas. And he absolutely was going to see Dr. Pappas. As soon as he heard that little bit, he said, you're going to see Dr. Pappas. So that was why, and I was very, very happy. So you have to be very proactive. So I do go, and I have my yearly checkup with my internist. I make a point of doing that. And luckily, he surrounds himself with doctors like Dr. Pappas. So he knows, if you need this, you're going to go to this doctor, you're going to go to that doctor. So I would tell people to just, and your heart, if anything happens to your heart, everything else goes, you know, so you really have to keep a check on that. I feel wonderful. I haven't felt this good for years. The program, Dr. Pappas is on top of everything. He communicates with my internist. He'll call you any time of the day or night. I would tell anyone to please come to Catholic Health. If it's especially heart-related, please come to Catholic Health. Because it's a wonderful, wonderful team of people who really are interested and are there for you and take very good care of you. There's so many things in life to enjoy. Take care of yourself. And when you have a team such as Dr. Pappas's team that are there for you, you know, life can be much, much better than not having a team like that. The team was wonderful in helping me in any way that I needed it. And again, as I said, anytime I had a question of any sort, if I called the office, there was always an answer. It wasn't days later. The team was right on top of things. He saved my life, is what Dr. Pappas did.
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3: There's been dramatic results in our kindergarten classroom this year from having a foster grandparent.

Coming up in today's show, we'll see the visit of Pope Leo XIV to Sapienza University in Rome. We'll hear from a Dominican friar who works in media. We'll take a deeper look into the history of Fatima and Pope St. John Paul II. All this and much more here on Rome Reports.

0: 40 days after Easter Sunday, the Church celebrates the Ascension of the Lord, which also coincided with World Communications Day this year. So Pope Leo XIV once again took the opportunity to speak about artificial intelligence.
1: In quest'epoca dell'intelligenza artificiale, incoraggio tutti a impegnarsi nel promuovere forme di comunicazione sempre rispettose della verità dell'uomo, alla quale orientare ogni innovazione tecnologica.
0: The Pope also highlighted the upcoming Laudato Si week, dedicated to caring for creation and inspired by the encyclical written by his predecessor, Pope Francis.
1: Purtroppo, in questi ultimi anni, a causa delle guerre, i progressi in questo campo sono stati molto rallentati. 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
0: Pope Leo celebrated the Feast of the Ascension together with all the faithful, and as every Sunday, he sang the Regina Caeli, the Marian prayer for the Easter season. The year 2008. Benedict XVI had been invited to La Sapienza, one of Italy's premier universities based in Rome, to inaugurate the academic year. And while the event happened on January 17th as planned, the German Pope wasn't there to share an address. A few months before the ceremony was to take place, an open letter appeared in the Italian newspaper Il Manifesto, written by an emeritus professor of La Sapienza, a famous physicist, Professor Marcello Cini, who challenged Pope Benedict's participation for various reasons, some methodological, others concerning content. On one hand, Professor Cini criticized the university rector for personally inviting the Pope without first consulting the academic authorities. On the other hand, he referred to a speech given by the then Cardinal Ratzinger at La Sapienza in 1990. Critics claimed that the Cardinal had defended the Church's condemnation of Galileo. But the truth was more complex. Ratzinger had actually been quoting the philosopher Feyerabend in his effort to explain how even modern science had come to question Galileo. This had already been previously clarified, but the controversy reached its peak through Wikipedia, which had presented the quote as though it were Ratzinger's own words. Once the falsely attributed quote hit the news, everything blew up. Professor Cini also highlighted statements by Ratzinger after he became pope, including a lecture he gave in Germany 2 years before. He referred to certain statements made by Pope Benedict, in particular some passages from his 2006 lecture at the University of Regensburg, and challenged them. Therefore, he spoke out rather strongly against Pope Benedict's participation in this academic ceremony. Cini's letter to the rector opposing Benedict's participation was signed by 67 other professors out of the university's more than 4,000 faculty members. Combined with media-fueled controversy, protests followed, and so Benedict canceled his visit. Benedict XVI wasn't forbidden to go, but the matter was evaluated by the Holy See, and the Pope himself, with his characteristic delicacy, believed that the necessary conditions weren't present because the event could not have taken place peacefully, nor was the safety of the

0: was present guaranteed, since there were fears of clashes or protests. In light of this, it was decided to cancel the visit. Pope Benedict, who had himself been a professor for about 25 years, still sent La Sapienza his speech despite not attending. And while the school is not a pontifical university like the Gregorian or Angelicum, it still owes its historical patronage to the Catholic Church, specifically the papacy. Certainly, it's an entirely secular university and no longer has any connection with the Church. But we must not forget history, because it was precisely the Church, Boniface VIII in 1303, that founded it, and from there comes the connection. 18 years later, the Pope is finally going to La Sapienza. It's Pope Leo XIV. As the largest university in Europe, it's estimated that around 122,000 students are enrolled in its various undergraduate and postgraduate programs. The University of La Sapienza was founded in the 14th century by the will of Pope Boniface VIII. Known worldwide for its educational programs and research, it welcomed Pope Leo XIV on the Feast of the Ascension of the Lord, May 14th. In addition, Pope Leo also had the opportunity to visit the exhibition titled La Sapienza and the Papacy, which illustrates the historical relationship between the Roman University and the popes. Addressing the ultimate reason for this institution, the students, he urged them not to give in to resignation in a world filled with violence, wars, and conflicts.
1: Nell'ultimo anno, la crescita della spesa militare nel mondo, in particolare in Europa, è stata enorme. 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
0: He didn't hesitate to name many of the regions of the world most affected by conflict and violence, and he insisted that the activity carried out in the university's classrooms should represent the opposite of the horrors of war.
1: Quanto sta avvenendo in Ucraina, a Gaza, nei territori palestinesi, in Libano, in Iran, descrive la disumana evoluzione del rapporto fra guerra e nuove tecnologie in una spirale di annientamento. 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Siano un radicale sì alla vita.
0: Before carrying out his visit, the Pope received hundreds of written questions from students. He clarified in his message that he didn't have the time to answer all of them, but he hinted at future opportunities to organize future meetings to answer each of them. The Vatican Observatory has recently discovered 4 new asteroids through its telescope on Mount Graham, located in the state of Arizona, which is why the observatory announced the names of each of the asteroids this past April. But the announcement included a special surprise. The Vatican Observatory is pleased to announce that 4 asteroids have been named after important figures in the history of the observatory, including Pope Leo XIII, who refounded the observatory in 1891. But the asteroid is not exactly called Leo XIII. It was instead named Gioacchino Pecci, which is a compound of the Pope's baptismal Italian name, Gioacchino Pecci. Refounded by Pope Leo XIII in 1891, members of this premier Catholic Institute of Astronomy met with his successor, Pope Leo XIV, in a private audience on May 11th.
2: Your commitment enables the Vatican's scientists to engage meaningfully with the wider public and with the global scientific community. Your generosity makes it possible for the Vatican Observatory to share the wonder of astronomy with students from across the world and to offer workshops and summer schools to those serving in Catholic schools and parishes.
0: The Vatican Observatory was reestablished by Pope Leo XIII after the loss of the Papal States in 1870. The original observatory was based right in Rome, inside the Vatican. But due to light pollution from the growing use of electricity, the observatory was moved from the Vatican to Castel Gandolfo in the 1930s. Then, for the same reasons, the Vatican built its newest observatory in Arizona in the 1990s. Catholics believe Christ made St. Peter and his successors the rock of his church. Why not name some space rocks after his successors?
2: As we forgive those who trespass.

Pope Paul VI watched the moon landing live. On July 20th, 1969, he spent the night awake at the Vatican Observatory following the broadcast. He also sent a message of congratulations to the astronauts of Apollo 11. You're watching Rome Reports. Coming up after the break, we'll travel to the Basilica of the 12 Holy Apostles in Rome. You're watching Rome Reports.

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0: One of them was beaten to death by a club. The other, crucified, upside down. What's left of them is inside this building, the Basilica of the Santi Apostoli. Don't believe me? Come and see for yourself.
1: Saints Philip and James were two of the 12 apostles chosen by Christ. They saw everything, his miracles, his teachings, and even his resurrection. And after it all ended, or perhaps even began, they dedicated their lives to preaching the gospel. Philip sailed to the Far East. James led the Christian community in Jerusalem. Both their stories ended the same way, violently. So whether you believe it or not, their relics rest here in a tomb, which can be reached down a short flight of stairs beneath the altar. Not everyone who comes here knows the true story of the apostles. Many come just to stand close to the ancient past, while some try to channel the courage of the saints. Although it's dark down here, above us, the ceiling tells a different story. Upstairs, the grand ceiling fresco depicts the triumph of the Franciscan order. I think it's safe to say that this isn't just another church. It's a threshold between what was lived and what was left behind. Most importantly, it connects us to the early days of Christianity.
0: What do you think? Are these really the relics of the two apostles? Or a window into a world that we can only try to imagine? See you next time.
2: From my perspective and from what I do in the order, is I try and build up within the order a greater understanding of our day-to-day events to connect our members, friars, sisters and laity alike to the master, to his person, and then to harness and develop our messaging so that those who are not yet involved with the order and who might want to be would be more interested in our projects. And what do I mean by that? I'm particularly interested in talking to young men who would want to become friars or young women who would want to become sisters and benefactors who want to support our works. And we've seen a lot of development on a number of projects here in Rome lately, including an extraordinary renovation of San Clemente. A restoration is a better word. And

0: And developments at the Angelicum, which include a physical plant restoration, but also major investments in the work of educating friars from all over the world that happens there, and not just friars, but sisters, and training seminarians and laity, again, from all over the world. Yeah. This summer, some of us from the podcast I host, Godsplaining, some of us were presenting during the Jubilee for Youth, and we were giving a talk in front of the bodies of Catherine of Siena and Pier Giorgio Frassati here in Rome at Santa Maria Sopra Minerva, the packed basilica, hundreds of young people. And I did the very respectable and noble thing of just breaking down in tears in front of them. Because at the end of our time, I was making appeal to them, you know, consider your life and what it's going to mean, and consider joining the order. Become a Dominican. There's no reason not to. And I was so moved in the course of this appeal, because all I could think of was, without the order, you know, and here in this historic church in Santa Maria Sopra Minerva, where I was speaking in front of the presence of the bodies of two very great saints, right? All I could think of was just how precious the order is and how extraordinary the grace that was given to St. Dominic is. And I realized that I couldn't understand myself anymore without that. And I think that's what a vocation is, right? You come to understand yourself as a married person. You understand yourself because of and through your spouse. And that's true for me as a Dominican priest. I can't understand myself without the Dominican order. Yeah. We pack a punch. I was talking about this with another friar recently, and we were just going through the numbers, kind of chuckling to ourselves, because we are not significant in terms of the number of religious we have globally. So you consider the Capuchins, for example, or the Society of Jesus, the Jesuits, they have many thousands, you know, multiples of thousands more members than we have. We're about 5,000 friars worldwide, about another 1,000 in formation, right? So if you really squint, we're talking about like 6,000, whereas the Society of Jesus has about 20, the Capuchins have about 20. If you add all the Franciscans up, I mean, I guess only God knows, but still, you've got a lot. You've got a lot more than the Salesians. Very expansive, and I think to your point, this isn't just about branding. You know, although I think our black and white is pretty strong, and we managed to be in the right place at the right time at a lot of moments in church history because of the nobility of our saints. But I think it has to do with the grace given to the founder, the Dominic's call to preach for the salvation of souls, to speak truth in difficult moments, that the church always needs this. And through the formation, the rigorous formation the friars receive, especially through the theology of St. Thomas Aquinas, that gives us a particular adaptability and a strength to meet the needs of the day.
1: Which apostle is not in Santi Apostoli? St. Philip, St. Matthew, St. James the Lesser. You're watching Rome Reports.
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4: Which apostle is not in Santi Apostoli? St. Philip, St. Matthew, St. James the Lesser. The correct answer is B. The remains of St. Matthew are kept in the Salerno Cathedral in southern Italy. You're watching Rome Reports.

0: On May 13th, 1917, in a small, negligible village in Portugal, three children claimed they saw the Virgin Mary. Their names were Jacinta, Francisco, and Lucia. They were 7, 9, and 10 years old, respectively. What began as the impossible account of three shepherd children ended up becoming one of the most influential Marian devotions in the modern world. The apparitions of Fatima have one distinct element, the so-called Three Secrets, messages that, according to the children, the Virgin Mary entrusted to them in the form of prophecies. The first two were revealed by Lucia in her memoirs in 1941. They were a vision of hell and the horrors of World War II. But the third secret remained hidden for much longer. The third secret of Fatima took decades and decades and decades and was not fulfilled when the Virgin said it should be told. It was not told in a long time past until, I believe, John Paul II explains it well. Although the third was written in 1944, Lucia asked that it not be revealed until 1960. But when that date arrived, the Vatican decided not to publish it. Then, 21 years later, on May 13th, 1981, the day of Fatima, this happened. John Paul II was shot during a general audience. The Pope was always convinced that he survived thanks to the intervention of the Blessed Virgin Mary. He himself said, "A man fired and another hand, the hand of the Virgin, guided that bullet, safeguarding practically all the vital organs of his body. In fact, the doctors at the moment of the operation were surprised because the path of the bullet through his body grazed vital organs without damaging them. It's inexplicable, scientifically inexplicable." For John Paul II, the attack and the message of Fatima were deeply connected, and he interpreted it as the final prophecy of Fatima.
1: Tanto vero che...
0: It's so true that even during his convalescence, he had all the documentation related to that case brought to him. He read it and very likely made a personal interpretation, a reading in light of what it was and of that revelation made by the Virgin through the visions, the connected secret. Under John Paul II, the Vatican eventually published the third secret of Fatima in the year 2000. It prophesied of a bishop dressed in white who falls dead under gunfire. From then on, the relationship between the Polish Pope and Fatima became inseparable. John Paul II made several pilgrimages to the Portuguese sanctuary, and in 1984, he gifted the Virgin of Fatima the bullet from the assassination attempt, which is now set in her crown. Today, more than 100 years after those apparitions, Fatima continues to attract millions of pilgrims. It's a site where history, faith, and mystery intertwine, revealing something of the prophetic nature of Christian faith. 45 years ago, Pope John Paul II survived an assassination attempt during a general audience in St. Peter's Square. The Turkish assassin fired two shots, striking the Polish Pope in the torso and arm. When Pope Leo XIV arrived in the square, he chose to stop at the exact spot where the attack took place. The attack happened on May 13th, the feast day of Our Lady of Fatima, and Pope Leo also dedicated his catechesis to Mary as well.
2: Maria è un modello perfetto di ciò che la Chiesa tutta è chiamata ad essere, creatura della parola del Signore e madre dei figli di Dio generati nella docilità all'azione dello Spirito Santo.
0: The Pope also concluded his catechesis series on Lumen Gentium, one of the key texts of the Second Vatican Council, which explains the figure of Mary.
2: Mi sento parte viva della Chiesa, in obbedienza ai pastori dati da Dio,

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1: The feast of Our Lady of Fatima comes just ahead of another major celebration in the Catholic Church, the Ascension of the Lord, observed exactly 40 days after Easter Sunday. Transported by ship from Spain and by crane truck to the Vatican for a papal blessing, this is the new bell that will crown the parish where Pope Leo XIV is titular rector in Valencia, Spain. The parish of St. Nicholas in Valencia has a unique tradition. Its rector must always be the reigning pontiff, currently Pope Leo. This tradition dates back to the election of Alfonso de Borja, who became Pope Calixtus III and had previously been parish priest of St. Nicholas Parish. In 1420, he was appointed rector of the Church of St. Nicholas, then Bishop Cardinal, and later elected Pope Calixtus III. Calixtus III established that, from then on, the rector of the church would always be the Roman pontiff, and that the person in charge of the church would be the vice-rector. The meeting between the papal rector and his deputy parish priest came about thanks to the new bell. The bell previously used in the parish had been in need of replacement, and it seemed only fitting that the new bell should be blessed by the boss in Rome. The bell had to be renewed because it was broken. It was remade last year, and in the Valencian tradition, bells also have a dedication. We dedicated it to Pope Leo XIV with the date of his election, May 8th, and as rector of the Church of St. Nicholas. Today, we brought the bell to the Pope so he could bless it. We reminded him of that tradition, which he listened to with great pleasure and warmth. The Church of St. Nicholas is called the Spanish Sistine Chapel, not only because it is beautiful, but also because it was restored by the same man who restored the real Sistine Chapel. It has a vault of 1,800 meters painted by Antonio Palomino and Dionisio Vidal, with extraordinary frescoes, which underwent an extraordinary restoration under the direction of Gianluigi Colalucci, who is the restorer of the Sistine Chapel. Today, it's one of the most visited monuments in the city of Valencia. But the most difficult part remains, bringing the bell back to the parish, carrying the new weight of the papal blessing. With 51 million euro in profit, the Vatican Bank, also known as the IOR, has broken its record for the last decade. The data comes from the IOR itself. Even at the short term, this year's yield represents a 55.5% increase over the previous year's earnings. And the greater the profits, greater also is the amount the Pope allocates to charity, 76.1% more than in 2024. This means that Pope Leo XIV will have 24.3 million euro available to support religious works and social assistance projects. According to the Vatican Bank, the strong results are thanks to several factors. Reforms aimed at increasing financial transparency and preventing corruption are, of course, at the forefront. In a statement, the Vatican Bank highlighted the following. Over recent years, they have increasingly recognized the IOR as a reliable partner, also as a result of the strengthening of governance, internal control frameworks, tax transparency, the implementation of the digital offering, and the Institute's capital strength. Another reason for growth is a new management strategy based on safer investments, avoiding risky assets. Generational change within the workforce, together with digitalization, has also led to greater efficiency. In our next program, we'll see Pope Leo's visit to Acerra, the land of fires. This and much more here on Rome Reports.

0: shield. This baby's over. 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Mike Piazza with a home run off of Trevor.
1: Hi, this is Mike Piazza, Baseball Hall of Famer, and you're watching Catholic Faith Network. God bless.

In the name of the Father, and of the Son, and of the Holy Spirit. The angel of the Lord declared unto Mary, and she conceived by the Holy Spirit. Hail Mary, full of grace, the Lord is with thee. Blessed art thou among women, and blessed is the fruit of thy womb, Jesus. Holy Mary, Mother of God, pray for us sinners, now and at the hour of our death. Amen. Behold, the handmaid of the Lord, be it done unto me according to thy word. Hail Mary, full of grace, the Lord is with thee. Blessed art thou among women, and blessed is the fruit of thy womb, Jesus. Holy Mary, Mother of God, pray for us sinners, now and at the hour of our death. Amen. And the Word was made flesh and dwelt among us. Hail Mary, full of grace, the Lord is with thee. Blessed art thou among women, and blessed is the fruit of thy womb, Jesus. Holy Mary, Mother of God, pray for us sinners, now and at the hour of our death. Amen. Pray for us, O Holy Mother of God, that we may be made worthy of the promises of Christ. Let us pray. Pour forth, we beseech thee, O Lord, thy grace into our hearts, that we, to whom the incarnation of Christ thy Son was made known by the message of an angel, may by his passion and death be brought to the glory of his resurrection through the same Christ our Lord. Amen. Glory be to the Father, and to the Son, and to the Holy Spirit, as it was in the beginning, is now, and ever shall be, world without end. Amen. Glory be to the Father, and to the Son, and to the Holy Spirit, as it was in the beginning, is now, and ever shall be, world without end. Amen. Glory be to the Father, and to the Son, and to the Holy Spirit, as it was in the beginning, is now, and ever shall be, world without end. Amen. And may the divine assistance remain always with us, and may the souls of the faithful departed, through the mercy of God, rest in peace. Amen. And may Almighty God bless you, the Father, the Son, and the Holy Spirit. Amen.

The joyful mysteries of the Rosary. In the name of the Father, the Son, and the Holy Spirit, amen. I believe in God, the Father Almighty, creator of heaven and earth, and in Jesus Christ, his only Son, our Lord, who was conceived by the Holy Spirit, born of the Virgin Mary, suffered under Pontius Pilate, was crucified, died, and was buried. He descended into hell. On the third day, he rose again from the dead. He ascended into heaven and is seated at the right hand of God, the Father Almighty. From there, he will come to judge the living and the dead. I believe in the Holy Spirit, the Holy Catholic Church, the communion of saints, the forgiveness of sins, the resurrection of the body, and life everlasting. Amen. Our Father who art in heaven, hallowed be thy name. Thy kingdom come, thy will be done, on earth as it is in heaven. Give us this day our daily bread, and forgive us our trespasses, as we forgive those who trespass against us. And lead us not into temptation, but deliver us from evil. Amen. Hail Mary, full of grace, the Lord is with thee. Blessed art thou amongst women, and blessed is the fruit of thy womb, Jesus. Holy Mary, Mother of God, pray for us sinners, now and at the hour of our death. Amen. Hail Mary, full of grace, the Lord is with thee. Blessed art thou amongst women, and blessed is the fruit of thy womb, Jesus. Holy Mary, Mother of God, pray for us sinners, now and at the hour of our death. Amen. Hail Mary, full of grace, the Lord is with thee. Blessed art thou amongst women, and blessed is the fruit of thy womb, Jesus. Holy Mary, Mother of God, pray for us sinners, now and at the hour of our death. Amen. Glory be to the Father, and to the Son, and to the Holy Spirit, as it was in the beginning, is now, and ever shall be, world without end. Amen. The first joyful mystery, the Annunciation. And when the angel had come to her, he said, Hail, full of grace, the Lord is with thee. Blessed art thou among women. Our Father, who art in heaven, hallowed be thy name. Thy kingdom come, thy will be done, on earth as it is in heaven. Give us this day our daily bread, and forgive us our trespasses, as we forgive those who trespass against us. And lead us not into temptation, but deliver us from evil. Amen. Hail Mary, full of grace, the Lord is with thee. Blessed art thou among women, and blessed is the fruit of thy womb, Jesus. Holy Mary, Mother of God, pray for us sinners, now and at the hour of our death. Amen. Hail Mary, full of grace, the Lord is with thee. Blessed art thou among women, and blessed is the fruit of thy womb, Jesus. Holy Mary, Mother of God, pray for us sinners, now and at the hour of our death. Amen. Hail Mary, full of grace, the Lord is with thee. Blessed art thou among women, and blessed is the fruit of thy womb, Jesus. Holy Mary, Mother of God, pray for us sinners, now and at the hour of our death. Amen. Hail Mary, full of grace, the Lord is with thee. Blessed art thou among women, and blessed is the fruit of thy womb.

Jesus, Holy Mary, Mother of God, pray for us sinners, now and at the hour of our death. Amen. Hail Mary, full of grace, the Lord is with thee. Blessed art thou among women, and blessed is the fruit of thy womb, Jesus. Holy Mary, Mother of God, pray for us sinners, now and at the hour of our death. Amen. Hail Mary, full of grace, the Lord is with thee. Blessed art thou among women, and blessed is the fruit of thy womb, Jesus. Holy Mary, Mother of God, pray for us sinners, now and at the hour of our death. Amen. Hail Mary, full of grace, the Lord is with thee. Blessed art thou among women, and blessed is the fruit of thy womb, Jesus. Holy Mary, Mother of God, pray for us sinners, now and at the hour of our death. Amen. Hail Mary, full of grace, the Lord is with thee. Blessed art thou among women, and blessed is the fruit of thy womb, Jesus. Holy Mary, Mother of God, pray for us sinners, now and at the hour of our death. Amen. Hail Mary, full of grace, the Lord is with thee. Blessed art thou among women, and blessed is the fruit of thy womb, Jesus. Holy Mary, Mother of God, pray for us sinners, now and at the hour of our death. Amen. Hail Mary, full of grace, the Lord is with thee. Blessed art thou among women, and blessed is the fruit of thy womb, Jesus. Holy Mary, Mother of God, pray for us sinners, now and at the hour of our death. Amen. Glory be to the Father, and to the Son, and to the Holy Spirit, as it was in the beginning, is now, and ever shall be, world without end. Amen. O my Jesus, forgive us our sins, save us from the fires of hell, lead all souls to heaven, especially those most in need of thy mercy. The second joyful mystery, the Visitation. Elizabeth was filled with the Holy Spirit and cried out in a loud voice, "Blessed are you among women, and blessed is the fruit of your womb." Our Father, who art in heaven, hallowed be thy name. Thy kingdom come, thy will be done, on earth as it is in heaven. Give us this day our daily bread, and forgive us our trespasses, as we forgive those who trespass against us. And lead us not into temptation, but deliver us from evil. Amen. Hail Mary, full of grace, the Lord is with thee. Blessed art thou among women, and blessed is the fruit of thy womb, Jesus. Holy Mary, Mother of God, pray for us sinners, now and at the hour of our death. Amen. Hail Mary, full of grace, the Lord is with thee. Blessed art thou among women, and blessed is the fruit of thy womb, Jesus. Holy Mary, Mother of God, pray for us sinners, now and at the hour of our death. Amen. Hail Mary, full of grace, the Lord is with thee. Blessed art thou among women, and blessed is the fruit of thy womb, Jesus. Holy Mary, Mother of God, pray for us sinners, now and at the hour of our death. Amen. Hail Mary, full of grace, the Lord is with thee. Blessed art thou among women, and blessed is the fruit of thy womb, Jesus. Holy Mary, Mother of God, pray for us sinners, now and at the hour of our death. Amen. Hail Mary, full of grace, the Lord is with thee. Blessed art thou among women, and blessed is the fruit of thy womb, Jesus. Holy Mary, Mother of God, pray for us sinners, now and at the hour of our death. Amen. Hail Mary, full of grace, the Lord is with thee. Blessed art thou among women, and blessed is the fruit of thy womb, Jesus. Holy Mary, Mother of God, pray for us sinners, now and at the hour of our death. Amen. Hail Mary, full of grace, the Lord is with thee. Blessed art thou among women, and blessed is the fruit of thy womb, Jesus. Holy Mary, Mother of God, pray for us sinners, now and at the hour of our death. Amen. Hail Mary, full of grace, the Lord is with thee. Blessed art thou among women, and blessed is the fruit of thy womb, Jesus. Holy Mary, Mother of God, pray for us sinners, now and at the hour of our death. Amen. Hail Mary, full of grace, the Lord is with thee. Blessed art thou among women, and blessed is the fruit of thy womb, Jesus. Holy Mary, Mother of God, pray for us sinners, now and at the hour of our death. Amen. Hail Mary, full of grace, the Lord is with thee. Blessed art thou among women, and blessed is the fruit of thy womb, Jesus. Holy Mary, Mother of God, pray for us sinners, now and at the hour of our death. Amen. Glory be to the Father, and to the Son, and to the Holy Spirit, as it was in the beginning, is now, and ever shall be, world without end. Amen. O my Jesus, forgive us our sins, save us from the fires of hell, lead all souls to heaven, especially those most in need of thy mercy. The third joyful mystery, the birth of Jesus. She gave birth to her firstborn son and wrapped him in swaddling clothes and laid him in a manger because there was no room for them in the inn. Our Father, who art in heaven, hallowed be thy name. Thy kingdom come, thy will be done on earth as it is in heaven. Give us this day our daily bread, and forgive us our trespasses, as we forgive those who trespass against us. And lead us not into temptation, but deliver us from evil. Amen. Hail Mary, full of grace, the Lord is with thee. Blessed art thou among women, and blessed is the fruit of thy womb, Jesus. Holy Mary, Mother of God, pray for us sinners, now and at the hour of our death. Amen. Hail Mary, full of grace, the Lord is with thee. Blessed art thou among women, and blessed is the fruit of thy womb, Jesus. Holy Mary, Mother of God, pray for us sinners, now and at the hour of our death. Amen. Hail Mary, full of

grace, the Lord is with thee. Blessed art thou among women, and blessed is the fruit of thy womb, Jesus. Holy Mary, Mother of God, pray for us sinners, now and at the hour of our death. Amen. Hail Mary, full of grace, the Lord is with thee. Blessed art thou among women, and blessed is the fruit of thy womb, Jesus. Holy Mary, Mother of God, pray for us sinners, now and at the hour of our death. Amen. Hail Mary, full of grace, the Lord is with thee. Blessed art thou among women, and blessed is the fruit of thy womb, Jesus. Holy Mary, Mother of God, pray for us sinners, now and at the hour of our death. Amen. Hail Mary, full of grace, the Lord is with thee. Blessed art thou among women, and blessed is the fruit of thy womb, Jesus. Holy Mary, Mother of God, pray for us sinners, now and at the hour of our death. Amen. Hail Mary, full of grace, the Lord is with thee. Blessed art thou among women, and blessed is the fruit of thy womb, Jesus. Holy Mary, Mother of God, pray for us sinners, now and at the hour of our death. Amen. Hail Mary, full of grace, the Lord is with thee. Blessed art thou among women, and blessed is the fruit of thy womb, Jesus. Holy Mary, Mother of God, pray for us sinners, now and at the hour of our death. Amen. Hail Mary, full of grace, the Lord is with thee. Blessed art thou among women, and blessed is the fruit of thy womb, Jesus. Holy Mary, Mother of God, pray for us sinners, now and at the hour of our death. Amen. Hail Mary, full of grace, the Lord is with thee. Blessed art thou among women, and blessed is the fruit of thy womb, Jesus. Holy Mary, Mother of God, pray for us sinners, now and at the hour of our death. Amen. Glory be to the Father, and to the Son, and to the Holy Spirit, as it was in the beginning, is now, and ever shall be, world without end. Amen. O my Jesus, forgive us our sins, save us from the fires of hell, lead all souls to heaven, especially those most in need of thy mercy. The fourth joyful mystery, the Presentation. When the day came to purify them according to the law of Moses, the couple brought him up to Jerusalem so that he could be presented to the Lord. For it is written in the law of the Lord, every firstborn male shall be consecrated to the Lord. Our Father, who art in heaven, hallowed be thy name. Thy kingdom come, thy will be done on earth as it is in heaven. Give us this day our daily bread, and forgive us our trespasses, as we forgive those who trespass against us. And lead us not into temptation, but deliver us from evil. Amen. Hail Mary, full of grace, the Lord is with thee. Blessed art thou among women, and blessed is the fruit of thy womb, Jesus. Holy Mary, Mother of God, pray for us sinners, now and at the hour of our death. Amen. Hail Mary, full of grace, the Lord is with thee. Blessed art thou among women, and blessed is the fruit of thy womb, Jesus. Holy Mary, Mother of God, pray for us sinners, now and at the hour of our death. Amen. Hail Mary, full of grace, the Lord is with thee. Blessed art thou among women, and blessed is the fruit of thy womb, Jesus. Holy Mary, Mother of God, pray for us sinners, now and at the hour of our death. Amen. Hail Mary, full of grace, the Lord is with thee. Blessed art thou among women, and blessed is the fruit of thy womb, Jesus. Holy Mary, Mother of God, pray for us sinners, now and at the hour of our death. Amen. Hail Mary, full of grace, the Lord is with thee. Blessed art thou among women, and blessed is the fruit of thy womb, Jesus. Holy Mary, Mother of God, pray for us sinners, now and at the hour of our death. Amen. Hail Mary, full of grace, the Lord is with thee. Blessed art thou among women, and blessed is the fruit of thy womb, Jesus. Holy Mary, Mother of God, pray for us sinners, now and at the hour of our death. Amen. Hail Mary, full of grace, the Lord is with thee. Blessed art thou among women, and blessed is the fruit of thy womb, Jesus. Holy Mary, Mother of God, pray for us sinners, now and at the hour of our death. Amen. Hail Mary, full of grace, the Lord is with thee. Blessed art thou among women, and blessed is the fruit of thy womb, Jesus. Holy Mary, Mother of God, pray for us sinners, now and at the hour of our death. Amen. Hail Mary, full of grace, the Lord is with thee. Blessed art thou among women, and blessed is the fruit of thy womb, Jesus. Holy Mary, Mother of God, pray for us sinners, now and at the hour of our death. Amen. Hail Mary, full of grace, the Lord is with thee. Blessed art thou among women, and blessed is the fruit of thy womb, Jesus. Holy Mary, Mother of God, pray for us sinners, now and at the hour of our death. Amen. Glory be to the Father, and to the Son, and to the Holy Spirit, as it was in the beginning, is now, and ever shall be, world without end. Amen. O my Jesus, forgive us our sins, save us from the fires of hell, lead all souls to heaven, especially those most in need of thy mercy. The fifth joyful mystery, finding the child Jesus in the temple. On the third day, they came upon him in the temple, sitting in the midst of the teachers, listening to them and asking them questions. Our Father, who art in heaven, hallowed be thy name. Thy kingdom come, thy will be done on earth as it is in heaven. Give us this day our daily bread, and forgive us our trespasses, as we forgive those who trespass against us. And lead us not into temptation, but deliver us from evil. Amen. Hail Mary, full of grace, the Lord is with thee. Blessed art thou among women, and blessed is the fruit of thy womb, Jesus.
Holy Mary, Mother of God, pray for us sinners, now and at the hour of our death. Amen. Hail Mary, full of grace, the Lord is with thee. Blessed art thou among women, and blessed is the fruit of thy womb, Jesus. Holy Mary, Mother of God, pray for us sinners, now and at the hour of our death. Amen. Hail Mary, full of grace, the Lord is with thee. Blessed art thou among women, and blessed is the fruit of thy womb, Jesus. Holy Mary, Mother of God, pray for us sinners, now and at the hour of our death. Amen. Hail Mary, full of grace, the Lord is with thee. Blessed art thou among women, and blessed is the fruit of thy womb, Jesus. Holy Mary, Mother of God, pray for us sinners, now and at the hour of our death. Amen. Hail Mary, full of grace, the Lord is with thee. Blessed art thou among women, and blessed is the fruit of thy womb, Jesus. Holy Mary, Mother of God, pray for us sinners, now and at the hour of our death. Amen. Hail Mary, full of grace, the Lord is with thee. Blessed art thou among women, and blessed is the fruit of thy womb, Jesus. Holy Mary, Mother of God, pray for us sinners, now and at the hour of our death. Amen. Hail Mary, full of grace, the Lord is with thee. Blessed art thou among women, and blessed is the fruit of thy womb, Jesus. Holy Mary, Mother of God, pray for us sinners, now and at the hour of our death. Amen. Hail Mary, full of grace, the Lord is with thee. Blessed art thou among women, and blessed is the fruit of thy womb, Jesus. Holy Mary, Mother of God, pray for us sinners, now and at the hour of our death. Amen. Hail Mary, full of grace, the Lord is with thee. Blessed art thou among women, and blessed is the fruit of thy womb, Jesus. Holy Mary, Mother of God, pray for us sinners, now and at the hour of our death. Amen. Hail Mary, full of grace, the Lord is with thee. Blessed art thou among women, and blessed is the fruit of thy womb, Jesus. Holy Mary, Mother of God, pray for us sinners, now and at the hour of our death. Amen. Glory be to the Father, and to the Son, and to the Holy Spirit, as it was in the beginning, is now, and ever shall be, world without end. Amen. O my Jesus, forgive us our sins, save us from the fires of hell, lead all souls to heaven, especially those most in need of thy mercy. Hail, Holy Queen, Mother of Mercy, our life, our sweetness, and our hope. To thee do we cry, poor banished children of Eve. To thee do we send up our sighs, mourning and weeping in this vale of tears. Turn then, most gracious Advocate, thine eyes of mercy toward us, and after this our exile, show unto us the blessed fruit of thy womb, Jesus. O clement, O loving, O sweet Virgin Mary, pray for us, O Holy Mother of God, that we may be made worthy of the promises of Christ. Let us pray. O God, whose only begotten Son, by his life, death, and resurrection, has purchased for us the rewards of eternal life, grant, we beseech thee, that by meditating on these mysteries of the Most Holy Rosary of the Blessed Virgin Mary, we may imitate what they contain and obtain what they promise, through the same Christ our Lord. Amen. Most Sacred Heart of Jesus, have mercy on us. Immaculate Heart of Mary, pray for us. In the name of the Father, and of the Son, and of the Holy Spirit. Amen.

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7: 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It's about proving every kid and teen has what it takes. 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It's not just about being on stage. It's about walking across it. Great futures start here, and here, and here.

Mother of the Church. We welcome all of those joining us through the Catholic Faith Network. The celebrant of this Mass is Father Flanagan.

0: In the name of the Father, the Son, the Holy Spirit, the grace of our Lord Jesus Christ, the love of God, and the communion of the Holy Spirit be with you all. Brothers and sisters, let us acknowledge our sins and so prepare ourselves to celebrate the sacred mysteries. The Confiteor. I confess to Almighty God and to you, my brothers and sisters, that I've greatly sinned in my thoughts and in my words, in what I have done and what I have failed to do. Through my most grievous fault. Therefore, I ask, Blessed Mary Virgin, all the angels and saints, and you, my brothers and sisters, to pray for me to the Lord our God. May Almighty God have mercy on us, forgive us our sins, and bring us to everlasting life. Lord, have mercy. Christ, have mercy. Lord, have mercy. Let us pray. O God, Father of mercies, whose only begotten Son, as he hung upon the cross, chose the Blessed Virgin Mary, his mother, to be our mother also. Grant, we pray, that with her loving help, your church may be more fruitful day by day, and exulting in the holiness of her children, may draw to her embrace all the families of the peoples. Through our Lord Jesus Christ, your Son, who lives and reigns with you in the unity of the Holy Spirit, God, forever and ever.
1: A reading from the book of Genesis. After Adam had eaten of the tree, the Lord God called to him and asked him, "Where are you?" He answered, "I heard you in the garden, but I was afraid because I was naked, so I hid myself." Then he asked, "Who told you that you were naked? You have eaten then from the tree of which I had forbidden you to eat." The man replied, "The woman whom you put here with me, she gave me fruit from the tree, and so I ate it." The Lord God then asked the woman, "Why did you do such a thing?" The woman answered, "The serpent tricked me into it, so I ate it." Then the Lord said to the serpent, "Because you have done this, you shall be banned from all the animals and from all the wild creatures. On your belly shall you crawl, and dirt shall you eat all the days of your life. I will put enmity between you and the woman, and between your offspring and hers. He will strike at your head while you strike at his heel." The man called his wife Eve, because she became the mother of all the living. The word of the Lord.
0: Thanks be to God.
1: Responsorial Psalm. Glorious things are told of you, O city of God. Glorious things are told of you, O city of God. His foundation upon the holy mountains the Lord loves, the gates of Zion more than any dwelling of Jacob. Glorious things are told of you, O city of God. Glorious things are said of you, O city of God, and of Zion thou shalt say, "One and all were born in her, and he who has established her is the Most High Lord." Glorious things are told of you, O city of God. They shall note when the peoples are enrolled, "This man was born there," and all shall sing in their festive dance, "My home is within you." Glorious things are told of you, O city of God.

0: The Lord be with you.
1: And with your spirit.
0: A reading from the Holy Gospel according to John.
1: Glory to you, Lord.
0: Standing by the cross of Jesus were his mother and his mother's sister, Mary, the wife of Clopas, and Mary of Magdala. When Jesus saw his mother and the disciple there whom he loved, he said to his mother, "Woman, behold your son." And then he said to the disciple, "Behold your mother." And from that hour, the disciple took her into his home. After this, aware that everything was now finished, in order that the scripture might be fulfilled, Jesus said, "I thirst." There was a vessel filled with common wine. So they put a sponge soaked in wine on a sprig of hyssop and put it up to his mouth. When Jesus had taken the wine, he said, "It is finished." And bowing his head, he handed over the spirit. Now, since it was preparation day, in order that the bodies might not remain on the cross on the Sabbath, for the Sabbath of that week was a solemn one, the Jews asked Pilate that their legs be broken and that they be taken down. So the soldiers came and broke the legs of the first and then of the other one who was crucified with Jesus. But when they came to Jesus and saw that he was already dead, they did not break his legs. But one soldier thrust his lance into his side, and immediately blood and water flowed out. The Gospel of the Lord.
1: Praise to you, Lord Jesus Christ. It's a pleasure to welcome Father Michael Holbin back again. Father Michael Holbin is a frequent visitor here to the St. Agnes Cathedral Parish. He's a Colombian priest, and he served most of his life in South America as a missionary, so we're very grateful to have him here. I think any parent is ultimately concerned with the success and looking out for their children. While I will never be a parent, I think as a teacher, I have that same expectation, that same experience, that same responsibility. I want my students to do exceptionally well. But I often say, you can only do well if you work with me. You see, at midterm, often enough, I find myself inviting a lot of students into my office and asking them, how are you going to excel the rest of the semester? How are you going to make the second part better than the first? The difficulty is that some of them who've had a bad first half of the semester basically vaporize. I don't see them in class. They don't respond to my emails. They don't even check their texts that I send them. But when I do get them, I often read them the Riot Act and remind them that they need to be people who deal with the problems, the challenges, the difficulties, and not hide. A couple of semesters ago, I was working with one of my students who had vaporized. She had done poorly on exams in the first half of the semester, and I really wanted her to make up the work, and she had a great chance of doing well in the end. But she just vaporized. She didn't respond to any of my promptings, and I couldn't help. Finally, I ran into her

at a campus event, and she was mortified, as you can only imagine. I said, why don't you come see me? Let's deal with this. Well, she came and saw me, and the first thing, as most students do, as most of us do, when we visit with somebody, we put the phone down on the table. She puts the phone down on the table, and

0: that I arrived in a blizzard and my mother had to walk several miles, and then I was born almost immediately. And then it was so fairly dramatic. People arrive in dramatic circumstances. So from that point, my mother always felt that, so St. Joseph was my patron, that he would always watch out for me, and he has. He's been very close to me. So I've always been very conscious of that identity and, if you will, that role model.
1: I would like to focus on the reason why you're in Rome, but maybe for listeners who don't know who you are, how did you, in sort of a 30,000 foot view, get from this young boy who had an inclination to invite the homeless over for dinner to the success you had in business and in finance and the beginnings of your philanthropic work?
0: Well, I've been on Wall Street for 45 years. In university, I studied biochemistry and sociology. I was expecting, and I went for a short period of time to medical school, but I felt that most of the people in medical school were more interested in saving themselves than saving society. So I left and went to business school and law school. And then I was rather serendipitously hired by Morgan Stanley. I stayed in Morgan Stanley. And I remember they actually recruited me. And in those wonderful interviews where someone says, why do you want to be an investment banker on Wall Street? I said, well, you invited me. I did not ask to be here. So tell me why I should be an investment banker.
1: I read that you were one of the first Catholics at Morgan Stanley. Is that?
0: You've got good research. That's true. And I remember walking in, and I also remember that I was very disciplined. I've always been focused on time management because I think time is the most precious gift from God. So you can never, ever abuse time. And I would always go to 7 o'clock Mass at St. Patrick's Cathedral. And now I'm on the board of St. Patrick's Cathedral. So that was quite auspicious that I would continue to stay involved, but in a broader capacity. So I was, but I decided to become an investment banker because I thought it was about advising people and it was about giving trusted advice to people. And I like people. And it was about allocating advice, allocating resources. And of course, investment banking is at the crossroads of capital. You stand between the sources of capital and the uses of capital. So you become, whether you're an investment banker or an asset manager or an investor, you play a pivotal role in society. So I thought this was a very interesting place to be because I met the gamut of people, but I always made sure that I devoted enough time to my faith and I devoted enough time to other things like arts and culture and certain types of community work, which meant, of course, that you could fill 15 to 18 hours a day with a whole range of things. But I'm still on Wall Street. I love Wall Street because I've met, and I've lived in London now for the last 40 years, I've met an extraordinary group of people. And the more people you meet, the more you realize, there's just such a beautiful, rich universe of people. And people are interested in you for so many reasons. I think people know the story of I was at Morgan Stanley for 23 years. Then I was briefly at HSBC for 4 years running the wholesale bank. Then I was recruited by Blackstone and I was there for 15 years. And one day when I was at Blackstone, my assistant comes in, Wendy, who's still working with me. And she says, the office of Mr. Lee Kuan Yew would like to come and call on you when he's in New York next month. And I said, that sounds very interesting, but I'm not the head of Blackstone. That's Steve Schwarzman. I think he should see Mr. Schwarzman. He doesn't need

0: to see me. I need to, he's president of Singapore. She comes back, and this story has a purpose. She comes back and says, no, he wants to see you. So he comes on his own, and he said, I've read a lot about you and your relationship on Wall Street, but your whole focus on prayer and meditation and how you use prayer and meditation to think and to relax and to work with people. And can you give me a brief tutorial on that? And he wasn't there to talk about business. He wanted to understand how I related my faith to my business. And here is, and he is a Buddhist. So I thought that was fascinating. And what I've discovered in my 45 years is people want to do business with you often for the reasons that have principally nothing to do with business, but to do with your personality, your faith, perhaps you're interested in charity or something else. So people want to see the holistic side of you. And many of my clients that I worked with in the last 40 years still are fascinated by wanting to better understand God.
1: It's not the classic picture of Wall Street that you get from cinema and popular culture. Are you an exception to the rule, or is the image mistaken?
0: You're talking about Wall Street and show me the money?
1: Right.
0: Money talks, bullshit walks.
1: That's right.
0: There's a gamut of people on Wall Street. But remember, it's like anything else. Wall Street is a cross-section of the human condition. There are lots of people who are very focused on power and money, people who are focused on success, people who are sharp-elbowed. And I've always believed, and often when I'm, and I lecture on a number of private equity and governance classes at different schools in America, and I often go to Teresa of Avila, when I really think I'm dealing with a very tough crowd, I said, you know, Teresa of Avila really understands people like you. And they said, what do you mean? And then I have to explain that she was a Spanish mystic, 16th century. I see. One of her more profound expressions, and I don't know if you know this expression, but you're welcome to use it. The devil enters your soul through your ego. And I've used that so much. And when you actually use it with someone who is very narcissistic or egocentrical or power driven, people realize when you say it that perhaps your ego is your own downfall.
1: I was listening to a podcast of you talking about when you wake up quite early, and you mentioned the fact that you don't wake up at 3 o'clock, even though you know that some people believe that waking up at three is the best time to pray to combat dark spiritual forces, and you've just mentioned the devil. Because of your domain of work in money and finance, do you feel maybe particularly sensitively the battle between light and darkness in this world?
0: It's very real, and I'm witnessing a couple of situations right now in the world where there are some very dark characters who know they're dark and are conscious of playing a role they're playing. I'm focused on prayer, and I'm focusing on prayer around those people. So I am focused on that. And I God has given me many gifts, but the Holy Spirit often guides me when I hear people or see people and spend enough time with people where I sense a dark agenda. There's no question that the devil and the supernatural is very rife at the moment. You can see it across the world, given a lot of the things that are happening.
1: I want to come back to that, because it seems to me part of the theme of the concert that's angels being all around us, and that would include demons and dark forces. But before we get there, I want to get to the beginning of Genesis Foundation, and also I think for people for whom this is their introduction to you.
0: The genesis of Genesis.
1: The genesis of Genesis.

0: this, but also the car crash, which is such an important part of your life. So I'm not sure if the car crash and the foundation were causally related, but the car crash came first. Is that right?
1: The book Genesis. This is interesting. You're the first person that's asked me to link the two. The car crash took place in when I was in May of 1987. Genesis was founded in 2001, so it's a lag of about 10 years. There was a lot of work going on that sort of probably sowed the seeds of Genesis, but the car crash was very much driven by I was doing my day job, mm-hmm. and I was on the Autobahn in a Mercedes with my seatbelt on in the back seat, and there was a group of cars around. It was 4 o'clock in the afternoon, 4:15 in the afternoon, and there had just been a very heavy downpour, thunderstorm. And there in the German word is aquaplana, which is water planing or hydroplaning. And there was so much water that accumulated on the Autobahn very quickly that a number of cars lost control. And there were several cars that were going far too fast. Of course, if you've ever been on the Autobahn,
0: it's
1: a very well-made, it's a very well-made road. It's some of the best well-spent money of the European Union. But this was a good example of when going too fast. And there was a 9-car crash. No survivors. I was the only survivor. So my driver, who I developed a really good rapport with, it was very shocking because he went through the windshield and he died. And then I had a very strong experience after that. It was that day, but then I think probably what you're referring to is I was in intensive care. Mm-hmm. And I actually found that I found it fascinating being in intensive care with having lost a lung. And then it was very interesting because I was taken to the Herxt Institute. They did all the x-rays, and the doctor came back and said, well, we've got to take out your lung, one of your lungs. Your other lung is very full of fluid. We don't know. We'll have to put you on a life support system. And you've broken all your ribs in 3 places. And your left arm is broken in 63 pieces. So we'll have to have 2 separate surgeries. And I didn't have any, I didn't have my parents with me, or I didn't have any friends with me. I was on my own. So I looked at them and I said, here's what we're going to do. We're going to do both operations at once, even if it's 14, 18 hours. We're going to pray. And I'll sign a piece of paper right now that basically just says that if I die, it's my decision. There's no negligence. And this is one of these things in life where you must give it to God. I survived the operation. My mother arrived the following day and told me I was out of my mind for being, and I looked at her and I said, you've got to give it to God. This was God. God had to decide, do I live or die? And I lived. So 8 days later, I'm still on this life support system. The doctor walks in, and he was the orthopedic surgeon for the German Olympic Committee. And he was quite a sort of, what you'd say is a sort of tough male macho type. And he walked in and he had a medicine ball with him, and he threw the medicine ball right in my face and said, everyone here has noticed, and I've noticed, that you pray and you're clearly very devout. And he'd also noticed that Cardinal Hume had come from London to see me and actually to give me last rites in case I passed away. And

0: said, I'm going to give you this medicine ball. I want you to try to inflate it. And I have a feeling you will inflate it because I want you to pray and inflate that ball. It'll take you about an hour if you can inflate it. And he said, and if you don't inflate it, you'll be on the life support system the rest of your life. Mm. And I said, okay. And I decided it was a, this was before John Paul II created the Luminous Mysteries. And I think it was, I don't know what day of the week it was, but I decided the Glorious Mysteries I would pray. So I just prayed the rosary. I just said, okay, it's time for the rosary. I inflated my lung after about 40 minutes. When you have that experience, it just reconfirms you have a purpose in life. We all have a purpose in life. And this is one of the things I've learned with the Genesis Foundation, but also my recent book called The Talent for Giving, which is everyone has talent that God has given them. It doesn't come from them, it comes from God. But it's up to them to find the right tools to nurture that talent. And I decided, okay, it's time to put some more of my talents to use for the broader good.
1: So am I right in thinking that the Genesis Foundation has a particular focus on the arts?
0: The Genesis Foundation is focused on giving artists, creatives, their first break or their first commission, their first opportunity to learn how to write a play, how to write a piece of music. Sir James McMillan, who has been a partner to the Genesis Foundation and to me for 20 plus years, he's now a very good friend. He's been one of our first people that we've supported. Because think back in your own life when you started your media career, there were probably two or three people who gave you your first internship, your first job, your first opportunity. And what I'm really interested in is one of my dear friends is an actress in the UK, Janet Sussman, and we were talking one day, we'd gone to see a Chekhov play, and we were talking one day about the Cherry Orchard and some of the people in the Cherry Orchard and some of the characters. And she said something which really struck me. She said, well, you know, it's very important. The arts are such an important but fragile area. We can't just have people in this economic environment coming from the upper middle class. If you really want the arts to be a rich place, they have to come from all levels of society. And I thought, at that point, let's create a foundation that creates commissions for people, particularly people, because you know, if you're from an upper middle class family, you probably know people who are in the arts. You probably have a network. You probably have financial resources. You probably can do a job and not necessarily need to be paid. But that's also not the real world. The real world has to do a job and also doesn't always have the social confidence or the self-confidence to get engaged. So ironically, the first thing we commissioned was a piece of sacred music. It was, I was having a real taffy pull, an argument with Basil Hume about giving him a party for his 75th birthday, because as you know, he was a Benedictine, he was very austere, focused on the poor, but focused on Benedictine values and lifestyle. So I said, okay, how am I gonna get him to let us give him a party? So I thought, then I had met somewhat serendipitously an emerging young composer, Roxana Panufnik, whose father was Andras Panufnik, the Polish composer. She had just converted to become a Catholic. And I then thought, when's the last time Westminster Cathedral in London had a mass commissioned for Westminster Cathedral? And then I looked back and it wasn't until Ralph Vaughan Williams had written something almost 100 years ago.

0: So I thought, okay. I talked to Roxana, said, could we commission you to write a Westminster Mass? And I used that as a tactic to get Basil Youm to give, we'd have the debut, we'd have a Mass, and we use it also as his gift. And he taught me something really important. He said, I will agree to this Mass, to this piece of music, to be commissioned in my name, if you score it not just for orchestra, but you also score it for simple church organ so that people can play it around the UK. And I learned a lot at that point because he was taking my vision of Genesis and looking at on the user side and saying, okay, we can't have these grand spiritual orchestral things that no one's going to have access to in terms of putting them on. It's too expensive. And that was a good leveler for me. So we did. And that was the first pilot of the Genesis Foundation, where we had a new composer, a commission, profile, PR, newly converted Catholic, Basil Youm celebrating his 75th birthday, and the celebration. So, and that became the basis for if Genesis can do things that help people, but also have a broader impact. I mean, the way what we're doing this Sunday has a much broader impact and does many more things. Proper commissions should have multiple purposes.
1: So I just want to get a sense of your vision, philanthropic vision. So do you see sort of different domains when giving to the poor or the homeless and the arts, or do you see a kind of unity between both of these domains?
0: All right, it's important if we're going to get on as friends long term that you not think about the world in terms of a bunch of collection boxes. The world is not a bunch of collection boxes. You have to start with values. And my principal focus is protecting, respecting, and in many cases, nurturing human dignity. So whether I'm working with the homeless in the night shelter, and I was involved in starting the Passage with Basil Youm in Westminster, or whether I'm involved in helping a young artist with their first commission, that's also an element of helping their dignity. Or whether we work with, you talked about Michael Czerny. Michael Czerny, Cardinal Czerny, 10 years ago, asked me to get involved with Talitha Kum here in London per Pope Francis, because he says they need someone to work with them like you who can really focus more systematically on modern slavery and human trafficking. And I've subsequently set up another foundation, Arise, which deals with that. So that also deals with human dignity. And at one point, I was chair of Human Rights Watch. Again, human rights, human dignity. So everything comes down to human dignity. And that, for me, is very, very close to my faith, because man was only given his or her dignity by virtue of God sending his son to the earth and Jesus Christ being God and man. And the God part of Christ is what basically gives man his or her dignity. And that is something we all must pay attention to. I think people forget, particularly in this day and age, and we're seeing this a lot now with adolescents. We've done a fabulous, powerful, compelling new opera, which I'll ask Cecile to send you the link, and maybe you could actually, you might be something you put on. It's called Angels on the Underground, which deals with a homeless man who encounters three angels, all of whom are different types of angels. And he's contemplating, he's going through depression, and he's contemplating suicide on the underground. It's about 35-minute video. It's very powerful. But again, it deals with the issue of mental illness, which is one of the bigger problems we have. It's probably always been a big problem, but we're just very

0: conscious of it today in the Jonathan Haidt version of The Age of Anxiety.
1: Your fascination with angels, I mean, Catholics are, of course, pray to angels. I mean, it says that in our catechism. In theory, we do that. But most often I hear people either praying to God, to Jesus, to Mary, the saints. But it seems somewhat more rare to me to have someone who is focused on the supernatural realm and the angels specifically as part of, you know, the guardian angels. Of course, we know this. But where did your fascination for that layer of the supernatural come from?
0: Well, first of all, angels aren't just in Catholic or Christian scriptures. You can find angels in Greek and Roman literature, poetry, and you also find angels in other, among other faiths as well.
1: What do you think they are?
0: Let's be clear. First of all, I don't want to unpack some of the things you said earlier. But you don't pray to saints. You don't pray to angels. You pray to God. You ask for the intercession of a saint. You ask for the guidance. And remember, all angels refer directly. All angels get their power and their reference. And whether they're a messenger, a mentor,
1: a warrior,
0: they all get their guidance and their instructions from the Holy Spirit. That is absolutely true. And I've got a very close relationship with my guardian angel. I think everybody should spend more time either in meditation or prayer, because I think there's a, and I'm not saying this to make you laugh or to make people laugh, but I think a lot of guardian angels are quite disappointed, because it's a bit like a great resource that many people don't use. I mean, the most powerful time to use a guardian angel and to rely on a guardian angel is the point of the offertory in the Mass, when you want to offer your gifts to God, and you, whether it's you're thanking God or glorifying God or giving some other gift to God, you're bringing your gifts to God, but you're asking your guardian angel to present your gifts on the altar. And when I think of the number of guardian angels that are standing in the back of the church that don't have any gifts to present because no one had asked them to present them, you're smiling at me. I'm not trying to be funny. I'm dead serious.
1: Did the prayer to the guardian angel, is that something that was encouraged in your nightly prayer as a child when you were young, or did the awareness of the angelic realm, let's say, grow as you grew?
0: Guardian angels, I've always been conscious of mystical things in my life. So I always felt the presence of things. I mean, I've had examples of things, the car accident we talked mm-hmm. about, where I had access to a mobile phone. These two, they were allegedly American soldiers who I thought appeared, gave me this is at the time when there was like the walkie-talkie, mm-hmm. large Nokia mobile phones that looked like the size of a club. Gave me one of those. And then I turned to thank them and they were gone. So the mobile phone existed. And then they went, because it was finally when we had to go to court and testify about the accident, because I was the only one who was there. I had a mystical experience after these two characters left. I was able to look down and see the entire arrangement of all the nine cars. When we went to court, I was very clear. I sort of drew, I went to a chalkboard, whether it was a big whiteboard, and I have drew for the entire court because it was basically a group of insurance companies. They were all suing each other for

0: who was liable for the accident. And I said, and I was very clear on where all nine cars were. The judge said, it's physically, it would have, given you were sitting in the car, it would have been physically impossible for you to know what you drew. And I said, well, what I drew. So I had that experience. I also had the experience that the mobile phone, they were trying to trace as witnesses these two soldiers. The mobile phone was certified to two people who didn't exist. So I've also had many other experiences. And the guardian angel does, if you give the guardian angel time, you do have insights that guardian angels share with you.
1: I think it's important to talk about your view of the angelic realm because of the reason you're here now is that this concert is named after. Would you talk a bit about that?
0: This is a world premiere in the Sistine Chapel of a new piece of music called Angels Unaware. It's dealing with angels in the Old Testament and the New Testament, angels as mentors, messengers, motivators, guardians, and warriors, and people who love us. It focuses on 12 sequences, six from the Old Testament, six from the New Testament. And actually, they're fabulous sequences. I mean, you start, of course, with some of the early references to angels in the Old Testament. And then, of course, you end with the great John Book of Revelation as the 12th tableau, which is very, very powerful. And, of course, one of the most mystical things ever written and so many different ways of interpreting it. It's written by Sir James McMillan, who is Catholic, Scottish, and he's written a number of other things with us before. We also commissioned him to write what I think is one of the most powerful, dramatic Stabat Mater. And the reason I asked him to do the Stabat Mater is I was sick and tired of hearing the Rossini Stabat Mater, which I thought was like a chocolate box. Stabat Mater is a serious subject. It doesn't belong in a chocolate box. And even the Pergolesi, which everyone hears, is a little too romantic. The Stabat Mater is a serious subject. It's standing at the foot of the cross as Christ dies. This is about the most dramatic moment in man's history. And I just felt it was time to have a piece of music that reflected the reality of that and not just sugarcoating it. He wrote a very powerful piece. And I remember when I was talking to James about it, we were in a panel discussion with the BBC when it debuted, the BBC interviewer said to James, so how do you channel the divine when you're writing a piece of sacred music? And he says, it's really hard to do that. I don't always do that. James is a great composer. He's very humble. And I rolled my eyes and she looked at me and she said, John, you're rolling your eyes. Why are you so? And I said, let's just get one thing straight here. You don't decide you're going to channel the divine. The divine decides who the divine is going to use as their vehicles. And James has been chosen to channel the divine and his writing reflects it. You know, it's the whole notion of wisdom cannot be discovered. Wisdom is revealed, and wisdom and creativity are revealed by God, and that's very clear. This commission, it's 70 minutes. It comes from the scripture, Hebrews 13, of how we encounter angels often in our daily lives, in different circumstances, and we're perhaps unaware that angels, and that's why I always like the notion that many of us have encountered angels for different reasons. Certainly I have, you have, whether you want to acknowledge it or not, and many people have. I've had people sit down next to me at a dinner party and they sort of look at me and think, oh, I'm sitting

0: next to this serious Catholic. And they say, so I understand you believe in God. And I say, well, yes.
1: At English dinner parties.
0: The English dinner parties. I said, I do believe in God. I said, well, tell me something. When's the last time you were in the presence of God? And they say, what do you mean? And I said, all of us have moments in our lives when God, the presence of God, is profound. And actually, you know, it's an interesting exercise because people, I would say in 8 out of 10 cases, people start thinking carefully and inevitably find moments. And these are people who are often agnostic or atheist, find moments when they have had an experience or something that they've always wanted to talk about, but were afraid of it or didn't really know how to unpack it. So this commission, it's a piece of sacred music, and James has written it to be accessible, which means even though it's going to be written for an orchestra, two vocalists, with a big emphasis on which two instruments would you associate with angels? Obviously the harp, but also the trumpet. So we'll hear both instruments. But also, in looking back at the history of music in the last 2,000 years, sacred music, there have not been any major pieces of... There's Tobias and the Angel in the opera world, but there have not been any major pieces of music dedicated to the holy angels. Because I feel as though people all have angels in their lives. Most people don't recognize it. And the angels play a very constructive role at helping people provide almost a bigger foundation and a framework for their faith.
1: We don't have that much time left, and I feel like we've only just built a foundation for which I could ask you a lot of the questions I'm really interested in. But I think it would be helpful to maybe use these last minutes to talk about some practical things you've learned through your charitable giving. I mean, one thing that occurs to me that might be a question would be, well, you know, if I had more money, it would be easy to give and to be charitable. But, you know, my budget is tight. So is that true? Have you found it easy? Has it been hard still to...
0: No. Don't. That's wrong. That is not what you want to be talking about. I'm trying to turn... you've got to think about philanthropy from two different ways. There's enormous wealth in the world right now. The top 1% is just continuing to do brilliantly in this K-shaped economy. That's great. They will continue to build buildings, museums, universities. Many of them will create the next artificial intelligence universe and all of that. Real philanthropy, I think, stems from people rethinking their lifestyle. And that's the whole origin of my book, The Talent for Giving. I'm very interested in everyone. Look at your own time, for example. You have treasure. You just told me you don't have a lot of treasure. Fine. But you have time.
1: I was speaking for everybody.
0: Well, everyone listening, fine. Park your treasure. But you have time. You have talent. Young people are exceptionally good at ties and convening. They're very good at technology. I've just written a new chapter on what I call tone for the paperback that's coming out in the fall, which has to do with following up on that Maya Angelou quote about, it's not what you give, it's not what you tell somebody, but it's how you make them feel. And so much about giving is, and how you work with people that you're giving things to. And one of the biggest elements of giving today is something which people overlook too much now, and that's the power of two, which is mentoring. And I actually believe that real philanthropy is about partnership, long-term, about helping people, teaching people to fish, not giving them a fish. Giving people a fish is a transaction. It's great. A lot of people need fish. They need to live. They need a place to sleep. They need clothes. They need healthcare. That's part That's charity.

0: charity. And that's important. Catholic Charities, I do a lot with Catholic Charities in New York City, Al Smith dinner every year, St. Patrick's, all that. But there's also teaching people to fish because it has that other element of enhancing their self-esteem and their dignity. And remember, philanthropy has to be about this notion. You have what you gave, you had what you spent, and you lost what you kept. And everything you give in your life, whether it's even time, that's something you carry with you as part of your human balance sheet before God. And I do believe that. So I think I'm trying to encourage people to rethink giving. Money is there. Money is important. Money is a tool, but it should not be the first step. It should be talent, time, and other things that you have in your universe.
1: I had just one more question before we close, and that's, there has been, with the last two popes in particular, although of course you can make a case that it's very much in the papal teaching tradition with Pope Francis and Pope Leo now, of a focus on the poor and a focus on the people on the margins. And I know from reading about you that you have had friendships with these popes. How are they challenging people in general, and how do you feel challenged or invigorated perhaps by this new emphasis or this this particular emphasis that they've put on charity and people on the margins?
0: Well, first of all, it's nothing new. There's when we founded the Passage, I had hammered into my head by these very formidable sisters. Whenever I was trying to sort of feed the poor and rehabilitate them, they would remind me that, you know, and there is an interesting model. Homeless people up until the age of 40, many of them, unless they have a mental illness problem, and the data is different, but let's say 15, 20% of the people have a mental illness problem. The rest can be given some type of work training, something about life skills, something to get them back on their feet. So I do believe the poor will always be with us, though, and there's a role to play at taking care of them. But I also believe that you can't patronize them. You have to find their human anchor. And once you find the human anchor, many of them are thrilled. But remember that wonderful line, which I use all the time, because when I worked with you didn't ask me about my time with Mother Teresa. That in itself would be another hour. And those stories are much funnier. But she would always say, don't give me all this metrics. Don't give me all this money. Let's just focus on one person at a time. And it's just like the Matthew scripture. Worry about today. Tomorrow will take care of itself. And she would say, let's focus on one person. You can only change the world one person at a time. So I think it's important. And we can't ignore it. And I think charity is important, but I think you have to look at charity. And I'm actually going to raise this with our current Holy Father, that remember, charity is very important, but charity shouldn't be about just giving someone a fish. It should be about teaching them fish, because that's where you really empower them.
1: On that note, thank you very much for sitting down with Catholic News Service. And again, happy birthday.
0: Thank you.
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10: 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The time is now. You are born a man. You become a knight.

Our Faith in Action, today's Society of St. Vincent de Paul, takes us to Orlando as we see how Vincentians are lifting up children and families through an after-school tutoring center. Then we're heading to Madison, Wisconsin to show you how your donations of clothing and furniture help provide basic necessities for those who may go without. And we're in Phoenix to learn how Vincentians are transforming lives through educational scholarships one at a time. These stories are just some examples of the good works of the Society of St. Vincent de Paul across the United States.

0: 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Today's Society of St. Vincent de Paul.
1: You're looking at the iconic fountain at Lake Eola Park in downtown Orlando. It hosts many community events enjoyed by locals and tourists from all over the world. Surprise!

0: Amazingly, Lake Eola is actually a sinkhole nearly 24 feet deep. Welcome to Our Faith in Action, today's Society of St. Vincent de Paul. I'm Trace Trolko. Central Florida is known for its world-famous attractions that attract millions and millions of people every year. The City Beautiful and this region is known for its hospitality industry, but it has a side few see. Just outside the roller coasters and the theme rides, you'll find the hidden homeless, living week to week in cheap motels. Vincentians here are putting their faith into action, though, by offering a welcoming and safe haven for students in the form of an after-school tutoring center. 11-year-old Isaiah Roman Santana works on his homework.
1: Mostly in math, because I get a lot more math homework, and I get better grades now.
2: Yeah, why do you get better grades? What did they do to help you?
1: They helped me get the right answer.
0: Isaiah is one of many students receiving some extra assistance with his classwork at this after-school tutoring center. Supported by the St. Vincent de Paul Conference at Annunciation Catholic Church in Altamont Springs, Florida, located just outside of Orlando. Isaiah's mom, Christina, sees how tutoring benefits her son.
3: I think it really helps my son, especially with his schoolwork, because I know he needs that extra help. So I've seen throughout the years that his grades have been coming a little bit better since the help here.
0: Christina is studying to get her high school equivalency diploma, and sometimes Isaiah's homework can be a bit daunting. She's grateful she has support.
3: I love it. I mean, without it, I don't know what I would do. I mean, I am very appreciative that they're here to actually help and help the kids and give them snacks. I think it's awesome.
0: Conference President Linda Coppola says the tutoring center brings the community together as a mix of Vincentians, parishioners, and educators provide a safe and supportive environment for learning.
4: It's fun. They enjoy coming. They're well behaved. It's pure joy in here. These kids are smart. They want to work. They want to do well. They get along. We don't have discipline problems.
0: You'd expect to find a tutoring center housed in a local school. However, Annunciations is located in a motel. Central Florida is a world-famous vacation destination that attracts millions of visitors every year. Thousands of families call these motels and hotels their home.
5: There's working families here. The working homeless, families that are living paycheck to paycheck. There's, you know, families that have lost a job and have been evicted or lost their home and they come here.
0: April Chestnut is one of the tutors working with the kids. Most of the parents are struggling to make ends meet. Chestnut says this tutoring center provides a huge stress relief for families, knowing people care about helping their kids with schoolwork and projects. She says they're also boosting self-esteem.
5: There's one particular little girl that when I first got here was very shy, very quiet. She sat in a corner and I would ask her, are you okay? Do you understand? And I would sit back and I would watch her and I noticed that she would still be on the same problem.
0: That little girl struggled to understand the assignment and finally opened up to Miss April.
5: We found an easy way for her to do it. And when she came back the next day, she came back with the paper and she said, can you make a copy of this? She said, because I raised my hand in class and I understood what they were talking about and I want to do my homework.
4: The kids are just so happy. They appreciate, they work hard, they enjoy working and succeeding, and I think the volunteers love that.
0: April helps create a future story for these children by talking with them about going to college and having careers.
5: It's a blessing because that makes a difference in that child's life. From right now, they might not realize it, but we realize it.
0: Judy Perrault felt a calling to work alongside the kids.
6: I feel like I'm giving back something. And I just feel so blessed. And I just love seeing the kids get a chance to have a nice supportive environment that's clean and cheerful.
0: Through the person-to-person interactions that are a hallmark of the society, Judy has seen the children grow, academically and socially.
6: I know it's a good alternative to them rather than going home and the backpack thrown into the corner and maybe mom and dad aren't able or for whatever reason they're not able to help them. And I know that if it weren't for coming here, they wouldn't get their work done.
7: I feel great when I come here. I know that I'll learn something new every day. I'm just happy that I see the teachers that helped me in the past come come here.
0: Kristen Jamarillo and his brothers Daniel and Brian

0: after-school regulars. They enjoy eating healthy snacks and playing educational computer games while learning, too.
1: Our math and our spelling and reading a book for 15 minutes.
2: They help me do homework and they always help in my math.
0: The kid's father, Timoteo Jamarillo, appreciates the Vincentians and volunteers who put their faith into action and give of their time for his family.
3: The tourist center is helping my family to get grades going up. I feel so happy and I appreciate the help.
0: Teacher Maura Olvey volunteers every week and tutors students she also sees in her classroom.
4: It has made a huge difference for every part of our school community. For the kids, because they have someone checking their homework, making sure they're not repeating some silly mistake over and over. For the teachers, because the students then come to class prepared, ready for the next day, and they have a good foundation from the day before. And for their parents, because, you know, there's no stress of, you know, the teacher calling and saying, Johnny's not doing his homework, right? You guys get it all done right here. So it really touches every part of our school in just an amazing, wonderful, positive way.
0: Time spent at the tutoring center allows volunteers and Vincentians to live their faith.
4: It's a perfect thing for me as a Catholic, as a teacher, as a human being.
5: I said the Lord's been good to us, so I've got to give it back.
0: All involved, students, parents, and volunteers say the tutoring center is a blessing.
6: He's like, Mom, I'm going to tutoring. So he's always happy to come.
7: Just pray for this program. Just pray for these children here. Just pray for these families here. And that's a blessing already. If you pray for me and I pray for you, just think what the possibilities are. They're great. How could they not be?
0: Vincentians provide a full summer slate as well with character building activities and offerings that boost academic progress in advance of the next school year. Well, just ahead, when you make a donation to a St. Vincent de Paul thrift store, you may be helping in more ways than you realize. We'll explain. Plus, a thrift store on wheels? You heard us right. We'll show you where it's on the move just ahead on Our Faith in Action, today's Society of St. Vincent de Paul.
8: At Boys and Girls Clubs, it's not just about trying new things.
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8: It's not about exploring the future. It's about helping them build it. It's about taking steps to greatness. About making a connection. It's about proving every kid and teen has what it takes. It's about people in our clubs who bring out the greatness in every kid who enters our doors. It's not just about being on stage. It's about walking across it. Great futures start here, and here, and here.
0: Some 450 St. Vincent de Paul thrift stores, like this one in Claremont, Florida, just outside of Orlando, offer a wide array of merchandise for shoppers on a budget and folks looking for a one-of-a-kind find. A donated couch or dining room table here and across the country allows St. Vincent de Paul to help others in ways in which you may not realize. Vincentians often request items for people in need in the form of a voucher, giving donated merchandise a new purpose. As Kimberly Webb explains in this story from Madison, Wisconsin.
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2: They're willing to meet you and have you come into their home, and they're willing to tell you their stories.
3: I feel like I'm their guest. I have always felt very welcomed in everyone's home, which has been just wonderful. And I'm there to really listen to see what they need.
2: What they really need a lot of the time is someone to listen and someone to give them resources and to call and contact. It's so important for us to try to restart store stability and dignity and confidence.
1: On this day, Pat and Marcia listened to Michelle's story of once being homeless, getting back on her feet, only to be struggling again. Michelle doesn't like to think what her life would be like without a helping hand from the Society of St. Vincent de Paul.
0: We'd probably be homeless. Our electricity would probably be turned off. Kids wouldn't have probably eaten the way that they should have. So we're just very grateful for St. Vincent de Paul.
1: Michelle was not aware of how much the society does in her community.
0: I didn't know that they offered so many services to people that were struggling. We just knew about their food pantry at first, but we didn't know that they offered furniture, bedding, kitchen supplies, extra food if families need it, bill payments.
1: In many communities with St. Vincent de Paul thrift stores, donated items are provided at no cost to an individual or family in need, thanks to the Society's voucher program.
2: She'll be able to receive furniture and kitchen things that will help her in bedding.
1: The home visit extends to the St. Vincent de Paul thrift store in Sun Prairie, Wisconsin, which is just outside of Madison. Why here? Pat and Marcia provided Michelle with a voucher she'll be able to use to select clothing and basic household items she needs. Items that won't cost her a thing.
0: Yeah, I was able to get some bed linens and comforters, pots and pans, a sofa, kitchenware, some clothing.
1: The savings really add up.
0: It saves us a little money. Again, more money that can be put towards bills that we owe. Get more food on our table. The pots and pans are gonna help us, obviously, because I can make more home-cooked meals instead of buying frozen stuff all the time.
1: Through the work of St. Vincent de Paul thrift stores across the United States, your donations of clothing, furniture, and household goods make a difference in people's lives.
2: One man's trash is another man's treasure, and our stores are really excellent and do such a good job that hopefully this can give them a little feeling of having a home in their home, to have the things that they need.
1: It's stories like Michelle's that are a blessing to Marcia.
3: I consider myself very lucky that I found St. Vincent de Paul and was able to become involved in home visits, and it's part of my everyday life now.
1: By going on home visits, Pat and Marcia find they grow in their spirituality.
2: I get an opportunity to see, like I said, maybe the face of Christ in other people, and that we're not so different.
3: You know, you kind of mentally prepare because you want to be the best person you can be when you go do a home visit, to be open and to listen and everything. And I think that you truly feel like the Holy Spirit is with you, that helps you to be open, to open your eyes, open your ears, and to listen with all that you are.
0: Very helpful to our family. We have a very strong connection with St. Vincent de Paul, all the members, all the volunteers.
1: Michelle is grateful for every conversation and every helping hand.
0: It's a very loving group. They care about you. They want to help you. Just very friendly. We're very much thankful for everything. We're hoping in the future when we're on our feet that we're going to give back to St. Vincent.
1: Being happy and living their best lives is payback enough. For Our Faith in Action, today's Society of St. Vincent de Paul, I'm Kimberly Webb.
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5: A lot of the people out in the various parishes don't get the opportunity to come to our stores and take advantage of our prices and our good items. And what happens is that we now are able to take the store basically to the parishes.
6: We've seen that we get different clientele, you know, people seeking assistance. So we give them information for our Society of St. Vincent de Paul, and then there's people that just shop. So it's made a big impact, very big difference.
3: Store proceeds are just one of the resources the St. Vincent de Paul Council in Dallas uses to help people in need. Vincentians are really making a difference in people's lives through person-to-person contact. In this spirit, we're about to show you how Vincentians in Arizona are transforming lives one at a time. Stay with us for more of Our Faith in Action, today's Society of St. Vincent de Paul.
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8: Disasters? 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
9: I can remember a five-year-old after we had taken food to her house. The mother said, you know, I have food. They gave me food at the pantry, but I cannot give my child donuts and soda before she goes to school. And we had stopped and we had fresh oranges and stuff. And this little five-year-old took her three-year-old sister in the other room. And they colored us pictures. And they came back into the kitchen and said, look, we have a gift for you too. And to this day, that was about 12 years ago. I have that photo, that coloring page, hanging on my freezer. And it reminds me when I'm doing Voice of the Poor advocacy or whatever else I'm doing, it reminds me why I'm doing it.
3: We've moved across Greater Orlando to the campus at the University of Central Florida, which has one of the largest enrollments of any university in the nation, with more than 64,000 students. We began our episode by talking about the important role a tutoring center can play in lifting students struggling in poverty, boosting self-esteem as well as grades. Many of the students on this campus have earned scholarships to help fund their higher education. The Phoenix Council of the Society of St. Vincent de Paul goes one step further, pairing Vincentian mentors with the students. As Paul Boren shows us now, many of these students are the very first in their families to ever attend college.
10: Because tomorrow, Mr. Christensen's room is going to be sitting here. I think today we should practice sitting
4: on this side.
10: Teacher Marcelino Quinones shares his love

0: of theater with students at the Arizona School for the Arts. Back when he was in high school, a brief conversation with a counselor changed this Phoenix man's life forever.
1: I walked into my counselor's office, Mr. Paul Figueroa, at South Mountain High School, and he said, "Have you heard of St. Vincent de Paul?" And I said, "No, I haven't." He said, "Well, look at this scholarship application, fill it out, and then submit it back to me."
0: Marcelino applied for and earned a one-at-a-time scholarship provided by the Society of St. Vincent de Paul of Phoenix.
1: I became the first person in my family to graduate in 2007. The year later, 2008, my sister also earned her bachelor's, also through St. Vincent de Paul's help. 3 years later, my brother Braulio earned his college degree, also through St. Vincent de Paul's help.
0: This kind of educational success isn't something Marcelino and his siblings grew up understanding could even become possible.
1: My father has a fourth grade education and my mother has a sixth grade education. During the weekends, I would go with my mom to clean houses. And one day while driving to a house, we stopped at a red light and she said, "Marce, where are you going to college?" And it was the first time that I heard of the word college outside of school. So that kind of set the groundwork for me. I knew that college was going to be in my future.
2: These kids are coming from homes where, first of all, they have anywhere from a 3 to 6 or 8 year education for the parents. They have no role models. They have nobody in the area that they've ever gone to college.
0: Vincentians look to help people in need help themselves whenever possible. In 2001, Vincentian Terry Wilson set out to transform lives like Marcelino's by helping the Society of St. Vincent de Paul in Phoenix establish its one-at-a-time scholarship program.
2: It's a lottery or education, and education is a lot surer way to do it.
0: Vincentians work closely with high school counselors across Phoenix to recruit students who may not receive any other type of financial help.
2: The difference is the counselors find the right student, and we check, make sure they do. We don't take the students to the top because they get all kinds of assistance.
0: While other organizations offer college scholarships, what sets the Society of St. Vincent de Paul in Phoenix apart is the person-to-person contact, where Vincentians serve as mentors.
3: The primary job is really to be the advocate for our mentee, to understand where they're coming from, try to anticipate some of the problems that they may have.
0: Vincentian Chris Webb, an educator, lives his Catholic faith by serving as a one-at-a-time mentor.
3: Try to advise them on what some of the situations are going to be and try to give them some advice on how to handle those situations. Advice on how to get to work, how to balance work and school and life outside of school.
4: I was fortunate enough to be part of the one-at-a-time program where they have mentors, and through that I was able to find the confidence to keep going with my studies.
0: For Crystal Alvarado, a high school diploma would have been considered a success in her family. Now she balances working while taking classes at Arizona State University. Support from a mentor is critical to her success.
4: My mentor, Miss Anna Parker, she has always been very supportive. I can text her and she'll text me right back if I'm having trouble with a class. She has daughters that have gone through college, and recently one of her daughters just graduated. She understands that there's a lot of stress involved, especially if you are working part-time like I am, like I have been for the last 4 years. So she's always tried to figure different ways to help me.
2: The mentors are key to this because these kids don't have the idea what to do in school. They've never even thought about going.
1: Being accepted to the scholarship, the one-at-a-time scholarship, gave me a path to follow because I was paired with the mentor. I was given financial assistance, but I was given emotional support. And so throughout my undergrad career, the scholarship really gave me someone to lean on and someone to ask for help.
0: Often, the mentor proves to be a valuable sounding board simply by being a good listener.
4: I like having the mentor there to say, "How's it going? Like, how's your class? Which one do you like best?" I feel free to text Ms. Parker whenever I feel like I'm struggling. Working through a problem with her, like, it's always made it easier for me to be able to look beyond the problem itself.
0: Chris says he grows in his spirituality through his role as a mentor.
3: Oh, I love dealing with my mentee. It gives me great satisfaction. It's wonderful seeing him grow, and it makes me feel

0: feel and understand how God has blessed me so much and in my life and with the gifts He's given me. I can only do a little bit, but I understand that if I allow God to work through me, I can have a much greater role in this world.
1: One at a time, scholarship recipients are grateful for the role the Society of St. Vincent de Paul of Phoenix has played in their lives.
2: I'm very, very blessed to have them in my life. Where I'm at in my life now, I don't think I'd be here without them being there to support me all the way through.
3: Soon after I was given the scholarship, I wrote Terry Wilson a letter. I said, at the time, Mr. Wilson, someday, some way, I will repay the generosity that has been given to me today. A few years later, I can say I'm on my way.
1: In ways Marcelino couldn't have imagined.
3: I was driving down a street after I received the phone call, and I thought to myself, 15 years ago, I was thinking of St. Vincent de Paul and making sure that I fulfilled the scholarship application and making sure that I was prepared for my interview because I needed their assistance. I just got off the phone with St. Vincent de Paul, and now they're asking me to have the same scholarship that has provided me countless opportunities. And not only create those opportunities for others, but also to show an example of what can be done when we opened our hearts, when we opened our generosity, and when we decide to give back.
1: To provide opportunity for one Marcelino, one Crystal at a time. For Our Faith in Action, today's Society of St. Vincent de Paul, I'm Paul Boron.
4: Thanks, Paul. Since the One at a Time scholarship program began, more than 60% of students have graduated with an associate's or a bachelor's degree. Vincentians here in Orlando, in Phoenix, and all across the country are supporting students of all ages, recognizing education as a helpful tool for people struggling in poverty. For Our Faith in Action, today's Society of St. Vincent de Paul, I'm Trace Trulka.

roses are often affiliated with the Blessed Mother and the Rosary. In fact, in the 15th century, the Rosary was known as a rosarium, rose garden.

a bouquet of prayers. Today we will crown our Blessed Mother and offer our prayers through the Chaplet of the Divine Mercy and the Living World Mission Rosary. To quote Archbishop Fulton Sheen, the power of the rosary is beyond description. Now it is with great joy that we crown Our Lady of Fatima as Queen of the Most Holy Rosary and of the whole world.

0: Look at Jesus, who is looking back at you. I adore you, Lord and Creator, hidden in the most blessed sacrament. I adore you for all the works of your hands that reveal to me so much wisdom, goodness, and mercy. O Lord, you have spread so much beauty over the earth. It tells me about your beauty, even though these beautiful things are but a faint reflection of you, incomprehensible beauty. And although you have hidden yourself and consecrated your beauty, my eyes, enlightened by faith, reaches you, and my soul recognizes its creator, its highest good. My heart is completely immersed in prayer of adoration.
1: Please join me in praying the act of consecration of the family to divine mercy. O Jesus, you showed us your infinite compassionate love by exhausting the very last drop of blood and water from your body. From this day forward, with full confidence, we entrust our family to your divine mercy. We abandon our past, our present, our future. We place into your wounds all our wounds, which are caused by lack of love, understanding, and trust. Jesus, expel Satan and all evil from our families. Free us from the consequence of sin, and protect us from further harm. Heal our wounds. May our families learn to venerate your divine image, that they will never perish, but experience your loving mercy. Amen.
2: Contemplate the rays and graces of the divine mercy flowing down upon all families. We will now pray the Chaplet of Divine Mercy and remain standing for Jesus, I trust in you. In the name of the Father, and of the Son, and of the Holy Spirit, amen. Our Father,
3: who art in heaven, hallowed be thy name. 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

0: as we forgive those who trespass against us. And lead us not into temptation, but deliver us from evil.
1: Amen. Hail Mary, full of grace,
0: the Lord is with thee. Blessed art thou among women, and blessed is the fruit of thy womb, Jesus. Holy Mary, Mother of God, pray for us sinners, now and at the hour of our death. Amen.
1: I believe in God, the Father Almighty, Creator of heaven and earth, and in Jesus Christ, his only Son, our Lord, who was conceived by the Holy Spirit, born of the Virgin Mary, suffered under Pontius Pilate, was crucified, died, and was buried. He descended into hell. On the third day he rose again from the dead. He ascended into heaven and sitteth at the right hand of God, the Father Almighty. From thence he shall come to judge the living and the dead. I believe in the Holy Spirit, the Holy Catholic Church, the communion of saints, the forgiveness of sins, the resurrection of the body, and life everlasting. Amen.

0: Mary and Joseph created a loving home for Jesus. Let us pray for our families while we welcome the Holy Spirit to bathe us in divine mercy as we offer prayers to the Holy Family.
1: O Lord Jesus, in the home of Mary and Joseph in Nazareth, there you grew in age, wisdom, and grace as you prepared to fulfill your mission as our Redeemer. We entrust our family to you. O Blessed Mary, you are the mother of our Savior. In Nazareth, you cared for Jesus and nurtured him in the peace and joy of your home. We entrust our family to you. O Saint Joseph, you provided a secure and living home for Jesus and Mary and gave us a model of fatherhood while showing us the dignity of work. We entrust our family to you.
2: Holy Family, we consecrate ourselves and our family to you. 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

gift of new life. Help us to grow in virtue, to forgive one another from our hearts, and to live in peace all our days. Keep us strong in faith, persevering in prayer, diligent in our work, and generous towards those in need. 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Amen. Jesus, Mary, and Joseph, pray for us.

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1: I am studying to be a NICU nurse to give back that same care that I received. I was born at 26 weeks and was in the NICU for 89 days.
2: There were ups and downs. There was 6 weeks on a ventilator, lots of different infections and surgeries. 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
3: Even when she was hooked up with a lot of wires on her, I knew that she seemed to be a fighter.
1: The U.S. remains among the most dangerous developed nations for childbirth due to access to care, health inequities, and priority of maternal and infant health care. 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

0: On this edition of All Good Things with Archbishop Hicks, we'll welcome French filmmakers Steve and Sabrina Gunnell to talk about their newest movie called Sacred Heart, debuting in June, the month of the Sacred Heart. Perfect. Then we'll be joined by Monsignor David LaPuma, pastor and rector of Our Lady of Victory National Shrine and Basilica in Buffalo, New York. He'll talk about the legacy of Venerable Nelson Baker and the 100th anniversary of the Basilica. And of course, we'll get to some of your questions for the Archbishop that you have sent us at CatholicChannel@CRSXM.com. All that and lots more on this edition of All Good Things with Archbishop Hicks.
1: So peace and all good things.
0: Forever and ever, amen.
1: Amen.
0: How are you?
1: And still hallelujah.
0: Yeah, and still hallelujah. That's right. That's right. Yes, we've been saying a lot of hallelujahs for the last 7 weeks, particularly for those of us who do the prayers.
1: Maybe that's
0: not
1: right.
0: Everybody does
1: hallelujah,
0: that.
1: Hallelujah, hallelujah. Oh, correct. It's something beautiful. It's a great season.
0: Last time I saw you and we broadcast here on the Catholic Channel was Cardinal Dolan's 50th anniversary Mass.
1: Correct. And what a wonderful celebration that was. He was celebrating 50 years of priesthood.
0: And 25 years of bishop.
1: And 25 years of bishop. Yeah. And he gave me a great gift to be able to preach at his Mass celebrating the anniversary of his 50th year as a priest and bishop. And one of my taglines that I used talking about him in that homily was he once said to someone, "I'm a priest and I'm happy to help you."
0: Yeah.
1: And he's lived his life that way. And it was a great celebration, not only of him, but a celebration of the priesthood also.
0: And I appreciate how you drew that in because I think it's very easy for many Catholics to assume that it's kind of, you go from one thing to the other.

0: First, you're a priest, and then you're a bishop and not a priest anymore. And quite frankly, with a lot of the tasks and duties that many bishops have, there's probably less in their daily life that would be similar to a parish priest. But what you brought out is that it's that priesthood that's in our core, no matter what we're doing. If we're hosting a TV show or you're managing budgets, we're still what we want to be as a priest.
1: It's a core identity.
0: I didn't have a vocation to be in meetings and balancing budgets, but but sometimes we do that.
1: Part of the ministry, and it's part of the many different hats that we wear when you serve the Lord.
0: So that was it was a nice event. People got to hear the Mass on the channel, and then afterwards, I love the fact that only Cardinal Dolan could block off a street in New York and serve hot dogs.
1: Served hot dogs, I think some popcorn. It was a band there. There was a band playing.
0: Country
1: music.
0: It was
1: wonderful. Country pop music. Yeah. It was wonderful. Yeah, it was a great celebration. And, you know, and you can feel the love in the room. Yeah. There was a great appreciation for him, which I also appreciated watching and witnessing.
0: Mm-hmm. Now, something that may have been new for you, I think, what we just celebrated here in the Archdiocese of New York, we of course have people listening and watching all over, and many people did not experience this, but the Feast of the Ascension on a Thursday here in New York.
1: Yeah, correct. And that can be confusing for a lot of people. They say, well, it's one way in one diocese and another way in another. It's on Sunday in another diocese. And as bishops, we are given the ability to choose which of the two we're going to celebrate it. And here the decision in the Archdiocese has been for that Thursday celebration, which we celebrated in St. Patrick's and around the diocese, the Archdiocese. And while it's confusing, that Feast of the Ascension is a beautiful feast because it's Jesus ascending into heaven. And before he does, he sends us out on mission to baptize in the name of the Father, Son, and Holy Spirit. And remember that he's with us to the end of time, that we're never alone, we're never abandoned. So it's a great feast day, a great solemnity.
0: Well, I heard it a couple of times, I think, in the prayers in our Mass for that feast day, I think it's the preface that said, he ascended not to abandon us.
1: That's it.
0: Because it can kind of maybe feel, oh, where'd he go?
1: He went away.
0: Yeah, he went away.
1: He's correct. But he's always there walking with us and always with his church.
0: And I'm pretty sure this weekend we'll experience a way in which he's definitely not abandoning us. The coming of the Holy Spirit. I personally like Pentecost. The founder of the Paul's Fathers, Father Isaac Hecker, had a great devotion to the Holy Spirit. So a lot of our spirituality and prayer life is kind of centered around the Holy Spirit. So Pentecost, a big deal for us. How about you? You like Pentecost?
1: I was ordained 32 years ago on the weekend of the Feast of Pentecost, and so it has a very special place in my heart. And you know, there's a theme in Pentecost. There's so many beautiful themes of the Holy Spirit coming down and bringing life and love into that church and never abandoning us. But there's also that theme of unity and diversity with all the languages, and then they understand each other, and all those things that we celebrate around the Holy Spirit. It's a beautiful feast day that's alive with hope and alive with a real love for each other and for God through the Holy Spirit.
0: Sure. It's that time of year. We're coming to a conclusion of a lot of the dense sacraments and graduations.
1: That's right, yeah.
0: First communion.
1: As we've talked about, May is a very busy time.
0: Yeah. And June probably will be. And it's probably not slowing down for you either. I just read, I think this morning it came across my desk, a kind of a full profile article for you in the in the National Catholic Reporter. I've heard you say on our show some of the things, but I heard a real emphasis in dialogue, wanting to be open to people coming from all different perspectives, and not you being sort of pigeonholed into culture wars and things like that. So I appreciated that.
1: Yeah, thanks. I was grateful for those interviews, and a lot of the interviews took place to kind of highlight and celebrate my 100 days since I've been here. So today is 102.
0: Oh my gosh! Okay.
1: In the Archdiocese of New York for 102 days, I feel happy and grateful and blessed, truly. Those are the feelings I've described. This is God's plan. I'm cooperating, and just it's wonderful to be here.
0: And I hear you mention pizza a lot, so I've seen.
1: Yeah, I mentioned pizza a lot. People are going to realize they have an obsession with it, which if they think that, they're right. Yeah, I do.
0: Now, so I'm wondering, for those many years that you lived outside the country, does pizza taste the same in El Salvador, for instance?
1: It doesn't.
0: It does not?
1: It just doesn't. Even if you're a good Salvadorian, it's it's a little better here.
0: So welcome to New York.
1: Yeah, thank you.
0: Well, very exciting news this week, Archbishop, and that we will be soon.

0: treated to the very first encyclical from Pope Leo XIV. Encyclical is an authoritative letter writing, a document from a pope. Sometimes they take different forms and other names. But this new one that I think we heard rumors of that last summer he began working on when he had his kind of time off. I guess a pope doesn't really get a lot of, he's not playing golf or anything. So time off for him.
1: He plays tennis.
0: He plays tennis, but time off for him is also writing an encyclical.
1: That's right.
0: So I would imagine between then and now, there was a lot of work to be done on that. So they're releasing it officially on May 25th. And it is about, drumroll, our humanity in the age of artificial intelligence. So this is a pope who's not stuck in the past, for sure.
2: He's not stuck in the past. And to your point, this is such a relevant topic. He's not taking obscure topics. This is something that's affecting our daily lives. And people want to know, how is this going to affect us? How is it going to affect society, humanity? I think many people are excited and love using AI. Some people fear it and are rejecting it. Others are confused by it. And some people are worried that it's going to destroy the world. And but I think what we can expect from the Holy Father is to address it in a very thoughtful and thought-provoking way. That helps us think about it. It's he delivered a talk to a group of young people, and he said to them, if AI were taken away from you, would you still be able to think? And I think what he's saying is, we as humans, we should develop as critical thinkers, and not just gatherers of information, that the information is digested and given to us, and we have to do no thinking to get to that point. But how do we live as real thinkers in this world to make informed and good decisions also?
0: Yeah, so the encyclical that will be released on May 25th is called Magnificent Humanity. It is Magnifica Humanitatis. Typically, they name a lot of these church documents after the very first line, I would imagine, or first couple of words, really. I would imagine that popes give some thought to what are my first two words going to be, because this is how it's going to be known. And I think focusing on our humanity, because it's not a document called The Benefits and Drawbacks of AI. It's focusing on the dignity of every human person as created in the image and likeness of God, uniquely by God.
2: Correct. And I'm sure he's going to go into topics of human dignity and justice, social justice, and also how it's connected to labor. Many people are worried, young people are worried right now, am I going into a career path that might not exist anymore because of AI? And am I going to make sure that I have a career that actually needs my skill set? So he's going to address all of those. And once again, I think we're looking for some direction. I can't wait to read it.
0: So that was going to be my next question. As an Archbishop of New York, he doesn't give you like a little advance copy?
2: I've been, well, we'll see.
0: Okay, so. Maybe it'll come across the transom. Yeah. Because he signed it officially, and you might have some insight into this. He put his signature on it, even though that wasn't the kind of release day, on the anniversary of a document called Rerum Novarum from one of his predecessors.
2: Pope Leo XIII.
0: Pope Leo XIII. If people aren't familiar with Rerum Novarum, you and I have not only studied it in seminary, but the many encyclicals that have come out over the last 150 years since then, oftentimes are named after it or kind of reference themselves to it, correct, particularly if they have to do with social justice. Why was Rerum Novarum such kind of a high watermark?
2: I think the connections that you're making are right on target, that Rerum Novarum was addressing a very changing world and how people were entering the job market.
0: Yeah.
2: And what does it mean to have human dignity in the type of job that I'm doing and not just being treated like a slave or a robot? Does the work itself bring some human dignity? They were asking that sort of questions even 150 years ago. Things were all changing. But this is a changing moment again for us with AI that we have to address the same type of questions, just in a very different context now.
0: Mm-hmm. So again, this is an example of the church always having an eye on the world. We don't consider ourselves just living in a cave and praying the mass. We are part of this world, and the church kind of reflecting on at that time.

time, 135 years ago, the Industrial Revolution had brought us to a point where workers and companies and what's fair and what's right and what's ethical and what's sinful and all that. And so Leo XIII comes in with, let's talk about how we are to one another, what the common good means. And these days, it's not so much about working in a factory, although many people still do. It's

0: must engage in the world. And this is an issue that we're all dealing with. And so the Bible and the Word of God and our social teaching and our Catholic tradition, it's all going to contribute to how do we enter into this new phase of life through that lens.
1: And it may be challenging for some who prefer, and sometimes even I do this in my own sort of prayer life or whatnot, make these compartments in our lives between our faith. This is the spirituality stuff. This is the prayers that I like. But here's like the secular stuff, the world and paying my taxes and all that. And it's in some ways easier to keep those little boundaries up and more challenging to us to say, our faith is not just about what happens in church. It is about what happens when I own a company and I have workers that I'm responsible for. It is when I'm writing up contracts or I'm using AI in an ethical way or not an ethical way. So that really kind of gets us out of our comfort zone sometimes.
0: Sure it does. How do we integrate our faith in our daily lives? And it has great implications.
1: Yeah.
0: So that's exactly it. And there's a temptation to say, my faith is only what I do in church on Sunday, put it on the shelf, and then I go do my job, and I go live with my family, and I do the normal things I do, void of anything, our religion or our faith or our spirituality. But all of that has to be integrated. It's an integrated life. And this is a perfect example with AI of just the church and our teaching and our own spirituality has something to say about it and can help with our understanding of it. I'm looking forward to what he has to say.
1: I am expecting that a lot of the world will have eyes on the Catholic Church, and you may be asked some things, and I'll probably ask some things.
0: Looking forward to those conversations. And we should be in dialogue. You brought up the NCR article. It's one of the points that they accurately captured is that I'm trying to take a page from the playbook of Pope Leo saying, yeah, if we're part of the church, we do listen to each other and we do dialogue with each other. It doesn't mean we agree on everything, but we have to be engaged in the topics of the world.
1: Mm-hmm. And I think what a lot of folks might be focused on is that on the day that the encyclical is released, for one thing, typically, it's not necessarily the Pope himself holding a press conference. He's going to kind of break protocol by being there himself and introducing it and talking about it and fielding some questions about it, which I guess kind of makes sense. He's the principal author of it.
0: Sure.
1: But typically they would have somebody else doing that. So he'll be there, but it'll be alongside one of the co-founders of Anthropic, one of the big AI companies out now that's trying to position themselves as ones that are really enforcing and using ethics as a principle for how they continue to develop. Because, I mean, anything, as Thomas Aquinas told us 1,000 years ago, anything that's a good can be taken too far.
0: Right.
1: And what he talked about, he's in even simple virtues like courage and whatnot. There's always a spectrum. There's nothing that's, just binary. And so something that can be good, oh, this is great. This will help us all. Depending on what we do with it, with our human sinfulness, it might not be. So therefore, we need to not only be aware of that, we can't be caught off guard. And 20 years from now going, boy, we really should have looked at that back then.
0: Sure. So to your point, continue to ask those questions, continue to review it, evaluate it, and dialogue with it. So we're taking the right steps, and our Holy Father's leading us in those right steps. He's done it from the very beginning. When was the first time he talked about AI? I think it was like the second or third day of his papacy. This is one of the topics that's going to be worldwide, and we have to pay attention to it. And I'm grateful that he is.
1: And he already just also this week established a Vatican commission. You might say, okay, well, that's
0: right.
1: Interesting. But it's like of the level of people that deal with doctrine in the church, and there's another commission for the liturgy, how we celebrate the Mass. So he's raising this up to a pretty important level.
0: The Holy Father, it's much more than a soundbite.
1: Right.
0: It could have been a soundbite. Yeah, AI, we have to look at it. And then on to the next topic. But he's putting a lot of meat, substance into this particular subject.
1: One of my brother Paulus, Father Ricky Minalo, has been attending some of these kind of precursor sessions. Now that there's an official dicastery commission, they'll be more formalized. But leading up to the encyclical, I don't think necessarily they had input on that. But he's been at some of these gatherings over in Rome where they bring experts from around the world from a lot of different disciplines. So some theological, some sort of human, as you talked about, labor, employment, business. It's going to affect everything, so
0: correct.
1: Let's get everybody around the table.
0: Get everyone around the table, and let's start. Mm-hmm. We don't want AI to control us. it could be used

0: just like the internet, it could be used as a beautiful tool, probably, if we use it right, yeah. And we're really addressing it with the proper parameters.
1: Well, we like to use technology here at the Catholic Channel as well, certainly satellite radio and the SiriusXM app where you can hear this, as well as CFN where you can see what the Archbishop and I look like and what our set looks like. So we're grateful to all that technology, and also the technology that allows you to ask questions of the Archbishop. Our email address is CatholicChannel@SiriusXM.com. And Archbishop, we have, our inbox has remained full this week, so we have a couple of questions that have come in. Should we tackle one here at the top of the show?
0: Let's do it.
1: One that's sort of about this time of year. So this is Regis in Boston. And Regis says, I know that we keep saying it's the third, the fourth, the fifth week of Easter. I can't help but wonder if we as Catholics are supposed to be doing something this season. I know that we're leading up to Pentecost, but I feel like I'm missing something. So maybe he's kind of saying, is the Easter season really all just a ramp up to Pentecost? In the same way we might say the same thing about Lent. Is Lent just a ramp up to Easter? And of course, I think we could probably say, no, there's more.
0: There's more. The two words I would focus on is our opportunity to reflect on Christ's resurrection with great hope and joy. And not to forget that we are a people of joy. People should see, because we follow Jesus, that there's something different about us. And hopefully something different is the joy that we have. And to embrace it, to not run away when we have joyful moments, or that we see the joy around us, or the joy that it comes from following Jesus. Mm-hmm. So it's a time just to intentionally do that, and we do so with hope. The hope is that resurrection meant something, and he rose again, he conquered death. And so therefore, in all of the darkness and the light, in the bad and the good, that God is always with us and he leads us to salvation. Yeah. Yeah. And so with the church giving this time, this extended period of time, it helps form in us to be people of joy and hope. Mm-hmm. If we aren't people of joy and hope, I think it's hard to convert people to Christ. It's only about, we need the cross also. So I'm not dismissing the cross. Don't hear what I'm not saying. So that's vitally important to get to joy and to hope of the resurrection. But if we're not witnesses of that joy because of the resurrection, we're missing a whole part that we can help bring people to Jesus.
1: Well, and Pope Francis, predecessor to our current Pope, had a whole encyclical about joy.
0: The Gospel of Joy.
1: The Gospel of Joy. And he even used the term, I love that, in a papal encyclical, the term sourpusses. We shouldn't be sourpusses as Catholics.
0: That's right.
1: So I think you're right in responding to Regis during Easter. I like to invite people to say, when they are wondering what to do, the church has got, it's almost like handing it to us on a plate. So if we kind of listen to, or even read along if we want, to what the prayers are saying and what the scripture readings are happening all during Easter, then we kind of are formed by it even without trying too much. The thing I preached on yesterday is, because we've been hearing all throughout Easter season from the Acts of the Apostles, it's the brand new church. Like, they don't have the advantage that we have of 2,000 years of all this stuff. They're kind of new at it. So part of that is they're stumbling through and figuring it out. But the other part is that they've got this newness and excitement that would be hard for us to duplicate. But yet in yesterday's reading, Paul shows up and he says, hey, have you been baptized by the Holy Spirit? And they're like, nobody told us there was a Holy Spirit. What's a Holy Spirit? So I invited people to imagine, just try to imagine what it's like if you heard about the Holy Spirit for the first time. And how would that change your day today, as opposed to, we just use it as the third thing that we say every time we bless ourselves. It can become so routine. So I like to use the Easter season as kind of getting myself back into the mind of those initial apostles, because that's what the church gives us in the readings.
0: And in that first reading on Sunday also, the apostles with Mary are in that upper room.
1: Yeah.
0: And it's that moment before the Holy Spirit is given to them on Pentecost, that while the Lord has died, he's risen, he's resurrected, and he's ascended into heaven, they don't know what's coming next. We do. We're preparing for Pentecost. We know the Holy Spirit's coming. The Holy Spirit's with us right now. We know all that. They didn't. Talk about being people of hope, trust, surrender. They take a moment to be in that upper room and to pray together for the coming of the Holy Spirit. I think sometimes we're still people in that upper room that we have.

0: of our doubts and things are looking challenging or bad or bleak, and to have the opportunity as a church to gather together in prayer and ask for that Holy Spirit to come upon us, it's a great gift. And we're going to celebrate it big on Sunday. Mm-hmm.
1: Well, Regis, thank you for your question that you emailed in, catholicchannel@siriusxm.com. You can ask questions as well. We've got a few more queued up for if we have some time later after our guests. But if you are dying to ask the Archbishop something, catholicchannel@siriusxm.com. When we come back, we'll be joined all the way from France by filmmakers Steve and Sabrina Gunnell. They will join us to talk about their newest movie debuting in the U.S. in June called Sacred Heart. It's coming up next on All Good Things with Archbishop Hicks here on the Catholic Channel, SiriusXM 129.
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1: You are tuned into All Good Things with Archbishop Hicks. I'm Father Dave Dwyer. We're now joined all the way from France by French filmmakers Steve and Sabrina Gunnell to talk about their newest movie debuting in the U.S. in June called Sacred Heart. The movie is a docudrama that invites you into the heart of Jesus as revealed to a French nun named St. Mary Margaret Alacoque 350 years ago. Today, the mystery of the Sacred Heart continues to draw men and women from around the world. Welcome to the show, Steve and Sabrina Gunnell.
2: Hello.
3: Hi.
4: Hi, Steve. Hi, Sabrina. So good to see you. And what time is it right now for you?
2: 8:30.
4: Okay,
2: almost,
4: so
2: it's almost 8:30 in France.
4: 8:30. It's a little earlier here in New York. So here it's still, I think, bonjour. There it's bonsoir.
1: Oh, okay.
4: Yeah, so it's bonsoir and welcome. Just, we really look forward to talking about your film, but before we get into the film, I want to talk just a little bit about you and your own witness and your own testimony. So you both have had careers of being in front of the camera as an actor, an actress, as a member of a band, a musical group. And so you're in the public spotlight, and now you're behind the camera, and you're bringing some compelling stories of faith and witness to the world. Tell us a little bit about that journey of how you've have gone from the one to the other.
3: Oh.
2: Yeah. Well, I started.
3: In 2 seconds.
2: In 2 minutes.
4: That's right.
2: Perfect. 50 years in 2 minutes. Great. In fact, Sabrina and I met something like 19 years ago now. Of course, before we met, we had a career in theater, cinema, and almost also artistic in the music for my parts. I was a singer in a French boy band whose name Alliage in 96 until 99. And after this experience, artistic, became a long desert without job, without work, without career. And everything was a crash, like a crash plane.
4: Sure.
2: And I lost everything. I lost my career. I was lost my faith. I was lost money and possibility to see the future, to have a future. It was terrific. I can't explain now because there is many reasons for that. Anyway, I came to Paris in 1996 became an actor. I thought I was an actor, and I always loved cinema, make movie anyway. And I passed only one casting. And on this casting, the person asked me if I know singing. My father was a singer, and I said, yes, I can sing. I'm not a singer, but I can sing. And I was selected for this group. And in 3 years, we made a million album. And we were very famous in France and other countries. And after the show, after this boys band, everything was finished for me. Anyway, I quit France for London for trying to do something in the cinema, not working, and just before suicide, because I was poor, alcoholic, and depressed, deeply depressed. Before I put the last
3: call,
2: I called my mom, and my mom said, before you do something very bad,
3: wrong
2: or tragic, before you did something, go to the church. And it's exactly what I did. I came in little bit

0: little church in the heart of London, and the peace inside came back. And day after day, I go back to France to see my mom, and she picked me up in a small chapel in south of France, in Nice, and the small chapel named Saint Rita. And on this chapel, I met Jesus in my heart, and my life changed at this moment. And many years, not so many, a few years later, I go back to Paris. My life changed completely, because since this day, I had Jesus in my life, and Jesus make miracle, make me meet some Samaritan. People help me, and I can, and I can't take the way to the my career, artistic career, and it's this way I met Sabrina in theater with a famous director in Paris, was named Robert Hossein, and. We met each other's, there's 90 years ago now. We married something like a few months later. Our kids came fast, very fast. Victoria and William now have 17 and 18. And since 2012, something like this, 2012, we create our company of production filmmaker, Crea filmmaker. And since something's like now 15 years, almost a little bit more, we make movie, we passed together. Back camera together, and we decide to choose to put the power of God in the life of people across many stories. And Sacred Heart, it's—
1: And Testimony.
0: And Testimony. And Sacred Heart is now our ninth movie, but the first in the theaters and the first around the world now.
2: And it's getting some really good reviews already, and I think excitement is building from it. I want you to tell us a little bit about what we might expect. What is this movie Sacred Heart about? But before I do, Steve, I just want to thank you, Steve, and you, Sabrina, for being on the show. And thank you for sharing with us some of your journey, some of your faith life with us, that a life that had some fame and also hitting ground darkness, and then in having a real encounter with the Lord and finding your faith again and salvation through him, and a light that has not only been transformative for you, but what's beautiful in your story is that you are now sharing that with others. And it's through this this means of filmmaking. So thank you for that. And go on, Sabrina and Steve, tell us a little bit about this film, Sacred Heart.
1: Well, Sacred Heart is a docu-fiction.
0: Docu-drama.
1: Docu-drama, because we have the part of the interviews of a bishop or and testimony of people like us, who testimony about what the Sacred Heart made in their lives. And also the part of
0: fiction.
1: Of fiction, because we made some reconstitution of what happened in Paris Le Monial with Margaret Marie and Jesus, but also different time of the story, also the first war, in what happened during the first war with a painter, famous painter here. He was a famous painter, but now an unknown. And with this film, everybody say, wow, we wanted to know more about this painter. It's an incredible story. Anyway, we go through the many years from the 17th century until now, and it's incredible for the people to see what Jesus told to Margaret Marie. It's for nowadays. It's for now.
2: Correct.
1: Not something very from the past.

0: But what he said to her is really for not only the French people, it's for all the people all around the world, because the word of Jesus is for everybody from anywhere.
1: So we appreciate that you've given it to us in English, in fact. So in next week, or a couple weeks from now, June 9th through 11th, and on the 14th, it will debut here in the United States. We're talking, of course, about the film Sacred Heart with filmmakers Steve and Sabrina Gunnell. We've got a clip from the new movie. Let's take a listen.
2: God keeps telling me I love you infinitely more than you imagine. The only question is, will you open yourself to that love?
3: I promise to dedicate my heart to your Sacred Heart.

0: A Fathom event in theaters here in the United States in the first week of June. Steve and Sabrina Gunnell joining us all the way from France.
1: From France. It's a great story that they have in their own personal lives. But also, I want to just compliment you on the way that you're taking the way that God has worked through you to now be evangelizers. So the faith that you've received, not keeping it to yourself, but spreading the good word of God and his light and his love to all people. I'll agree with you so much. That message of the Sacred Heart, which is love, this is something that was not just needed hundreds of years ago. We need it right now in our lives. And to share that current message of the Sacred Heart of Jesus, his love, thank you for sharing it.
0: Well, I think Archbishop, you and your brother bishops have committed to consecrate the United States once again on the 250th anniversary to the Sacred Heart of Jesus coming up in a couple of weeks.
1: We are. When we meet together for our annual summer meeting, we're going to do exactly what you just said. And I'm looking forward to that. It's something that's very intentional. I think most of us feel a disconnect when we don't have charity, love, mercy at the heart of what we're doing. And we're hungry for it. The world is even more hungry for it.
0: Yeah.
1: So it's so we're going to do that intentionally as bishops. And we're going to invite people to join us in different ways of doing 250 hours of devotion,
0: sure,
1: or 250 hours of works of charity, or something to really put this into action. What does the Sacred Heart of Jesus look like in our own lives, and how can we connect to his heart and make it manifest in the world?
0: And as Sabrina was saying, this is a devotion. This is something calling us now, even though the revelation to St. Mary Margaret, Margaret Mary Alacoque was 350 years ago, very contemporary. So thank you, Steve and Sabrina Gunnell, for joining us and for staying up with us here on All Good Things with Archbishop Hicks. And you can find out details by just searching Sacred Heart Movie and find out where the movie is coming to a theater near you. It's a Fathom event, which means they kind of buy out the movie theater, so it's your regular movie theaters where you can find this. So again, Steve and Sabrina, thanks a lot for joining us.
2: Thank you very much.
1: Thank you. Merci beaucoup, and many blessings to you. Thank you.
0: I like when you break out the other languages.
1: Yeah. Un petit peu.
0: Okay. Well, when we come back, Monsignor David LaPuma, the pastor and rector of Our Lady of Victory National Shrine and Basilica in Buffalo, New York, will talk about faith, resilience, and the legacy of Venerable Nelson Baker and the 100th anniversary of the majestic basilica that he built. That's next on All Good Things with Archbishop Hicks, here on the Catholic Channel, Sirius XM 129.

0: It may be habit forming.
1: Lunch, dinner, anytime. And Tony Ravioli of North Massapequa.
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12: Welcome back to All Good Things with Archbishop Hicks. We're now joined by Monsignor David LaPuma. He is the pastor and rector of Our Lady of Victory National Shrine and Basilica in Buffalo, New York. He'll share with us about the faith, resilience, and legacy of Venerable Nelson Baker and the 100th anniversary of the majestic basilica that he built. Welcome to the show, Monsignor David LaPuma.
13: Thank you so much, Your Excellency. I'm so proud and happy to be with you, and please, very much so. Thank you.
14: Monsignor, we're happy to have you here on the show, and we really look forward to hearing about Father Nelson Baker and him being called the Father of the Fatherless, which is a great title. If you're the Father of the Fatherless, there's something wonderful behind all that. Tell us how he got that name and that title.
13: Certainly. Well, Father Baker, Nelson Baker, was born in 1842, died in 1936, and he was a priest for 60 years here for the Diocese of Buffalo. And in that time period, he spent all of that except for 1 year here, but he built what we call a city of charity. So he began by expanding an orphanage for children that he inherited. He expanded a protectory for troubled youth that housed about 400 boys at one time. He then also went on to build a home for unwed mothers. And then he built a hospital, a maternity hospital. And then he built a working home for boys and a working home for girls. And he believed that every young person, every child had the ability to have a second chance at life. And he provided a place here where people could come safely. They could place their babies here, their youth here, and he turned their lives around. And that's why he became the Father of the Fatherless, because in many ways, these are children that didn't have any parents, any upbringing, and Father Baker was there for them.
14: And he never stopped. That's the amazing thing. I really, when there are people like that who put

0: works of mercy into action when they actually do something to say, we're going to take our faith and we're going to serve the most vulnerable, those who need us most, and do it in a real way and just with this conviction and this zeal, continue to move forward. When I'm sure some people said to him, you're crazy, or stop, or what are you doing, or we can't expand anymore. And there he is with faith in God, following the message and continuing to do such great works.
1: Father Baker was inspired on a pilgrimage when he was a seminarian back in 1874. They went to France and Italy, and he recovered from a very serious illness where he almost died. And he asked the bishop at the time and the rector if he could go on this pilgrimage to give thanks to God. And that's when they stopped in Paris, and he went to the church called Notre Dame des Victoires, which is a smaller church, not the Notre Dame that everyone goes to. But when he went in there, he saw the statue of Our Lady of Victory, and he just knelt down in prayer, and he had this profound experience where he just stood up and said, I'm going to spend the rest of my life dedicating my life to your patronage and spreading your patronage everywhere I go. And he had such deep trust in our Blessed Mother that he knew that anytime he went to her, you know, when he saw that they were finding babies' body parts in the canals when they were dredging for the Erie Canal back in 1906, he went to the Blessed Mother and he said, I need to do something. And he conceived building in 1908 a home for unwed mothers. And young women came from literally all over the country. And he gave them such compassion. He gave them an education. He built the hospital so they could birth their babies, and then gave them the option of either taking their baby home or giving that baby up for adoption. But it's based on a profound, profound faith that he had in our Blessed Mother and the providence of God. And he was also a very smart businessman. His father was a German Lutheran. He was raised in a grocery store in downtown Buffalo. And at a young age, he just learned how to do business. And boy, that acumen really helped him the rest of his life and what he accomplished here. And then his mother, being an Irish Catholic, she would bring him to Mass all the time. And at the age of 9, he asked to be baptized Catholic because he was originally baptized a Lutheran. So it was the combination of a profound faith and a really strong work ethic. And that's why it still continues to this day, because Father Baker was such an inspiration to everyone.
0: And we can't lose your point either of how that was connected to his faith. It would be easy to start saying, well, I've got a successful business model. We're going to continue to grow this because it's the right thing to do. Perhaps that's, you know, the right thing in some moments. But what's inspiring about his story is he did everything consulting Our Lady, the Blessed Virgin, and making sure that through her, his desires and his will were connected to the will of the Father. And that's what becomes inspirational, that he always did it through the lens of faith and making sure that his faith, especially through the intercession of Our Lady, was guiding him. People like him, these types of priests and people in the world, and we meet these wonderful people along the way, they are heroes of mine. And I can see how Father Nelson Baker is a real hero. And speaking of heroes, many of our heroes in our church become our saints. You know, they're ones that were outstanding in holiness. Can you just tell us a little bit, is he on the process to beatification, canonization? Where is he right now?
1: Yes. So he was named Servant of God when the case was opened in 1987. And then after an extensive, in 1999, Bishop Mansell, who was the former auxiliary bishop in New York, when he was assigned to us, he went to Rome with Monsignor Wirtz at the time and said, how can we move this cause along? And the cause of the saints said, when you have someone of the virtuous life of Father Baker and the magnificent shrine and basilica that he built, bring him closer to the people. So we actually brought him from the cemetery next door where he's buried with his parents, and he's entombed in the basilica at the Grotto of Lourdes. And in 1999, when that happened, thousands and thousands of people came to touch his casket, to experience that closeness. And to this day, every day, people come in to kneel at his tomb quietly and to pray. But he was named venerable by Pope Benedict in 2011 after they did an extensive positio, a position on his life, a very extensive volume, detailing all the things that he did, all the virtues of his life. And that was so impressive that Pope Benedict at that point named him venerable. We are in the process now. We need two intercessory miracles.

0: And that's what we keep praying for. We pray it at the end of every Mass and every gathering in the Basilica. We pray the prayer of canonization for Father Baker. And it's very much in the forefront of everybody's mind. And especially now as we're celebrating the 100th anniversary of the consecration, more and more people are saying, when is this going to happen? So we have some legwork to do with our postulator in Rome. But I truly believe that, especially Archbishop Payu opening this up for us, it's another way to get that message out. Because anyone that reads about his life, reads the fatherless, you can't help but say this guy, this priest, this Father Baker is definitely a saint.
1: That's right. Monsignor, we want to spread the good news that's contained in our faith and in our church. And these are one of those stories, one of these people that we should be inspired by his good works and the way he lived his life and the way that he really evangelized and spread the faith through being the father of the fatherless. One thing I'm curious about, can you talk a little bit about this Our Lady of Victory Basilica and Shrine?
0: So there was a small church. This was called Limestone Hill when he first came here, but there was a small church called St. Patrick, and they were outgrowing it. And he had in the back of his heart and his mind that he always wanted to build a national shrine to honor our Blessed Mother, Our Lady of Victory. So in 1916, there was a fire in the church, and that was the time when he realized that he could now raise the funds to build this national shrine. So he hired a French architect who had emigrated to Cleveland, Emile Ulrich, who himself was an orphan growing up. He had built other churches. Baker heard about him, and he said, I want you to come, and I want you to build this national shrine. And it was inspired by St. Peter's Basilica in Rome when he went there. It's on a much smaller scale, of course, but it's unbelievably beautiful. He started in 1921 when he laid the cornerstone, and he finished it for Christmas Day of 1925. And then it was consecrated in May of 2026, or 1926, I'm sorry. We're getting ready for the big celebration, the end of May. But
1: sure.
0: It's the inside, there are 46 different types of marble, all imported from Italy. The statuary is all from Carrara marble that Michelangelo used to create the Pietà, the David, the Moses. The stained glass windows, there's over 250. They were made right here in Buffalo by a local artist. They're absolutely stunning. The dome itself, when it was completed, was the second largest dome in the world, or in the country, with the capital in Rome being the number one. Since then, they built another basilica out west, so we're the third largest dome. But the inside work is all beautiful murals. The dome itself depicts the Assumption of Our Blessed Mother into heaven, surrounded by the angels and saints, and being crowned as Queen of Heaven and Earth. And it's extremely inspirational. No matter, we're open every day from like 6:30 in the morning till 7. We get over 250,000 visitors a year at least. But every day people come through to find a sanctuary to pray, to find consolation, to be inspired. I begin every morning by going in and kneeling at the tomb of Father Baker. And then I look up at Our Lady of Victory. And I just pray for the same guidance and the same inspiration.
1: Amen. Amen to that. It sounds absolutely extraordinary. And there's many of our listeners and viewers who are always looking for a next place of a possible pilgrimage. And it seems like what you've shared with us today, this Our Lady of Victory, would be a great place to learn about the life of Father Baker, be inspired by his life, and continued to be guided by Our Lady. So thank you for sharing his life and his witness with all of us and inspiring us with the faith. God bless you.
0: God bless you, and thank you, and please come and visit.
1: Look forward to it. Thank you.
2: Buffalo. Now, your predecessor, Cardinal Dolan, and I shared a car ride from Buffalo one time when a plane got stranded.
1: How was that?
2: About 8 hours, thank you.
1: good, yeah.
2: We have time for one more. I'll try to make it a quick question for you.
1: Good, easy question, okay.
2: Coming up at the end of the show, we don't want to make it big, thick theology. But actually, this is, I think, I feel for this question. So Leah asks, what does prayer look like when you don't feel like God is listening? And Leah, you're certainly not alone. There are many people in the history of Christianity who have asked this question. I mean, how do I know God's listening? Sometimes I don't feel like it. What is prayer?
1: That's what you just said is exactly true. If your prayer ever feels empty or like no one is listening, know that you're not alone in that feeling. Sometimes we think we're the

0: only one. Everyone else is praying so well and so perfectly, and I am the only one who struggles with my prayer life. That's not true. Even the saints themselves will talk about dry periods and periods of just some desolation and not feeling like they could connect. I think that's where creating the habit of prayer becomes so important, because we need prayer. We need to raise our minds and our hearts to God, be in that relationship, that intimacy with God that comes from a prayer life. So it's part of the Christian journey. It's part of what Jesus himself invites us. Jesus prayed all the time. He was praying. And after his miracles, after he did anything, he's always going back to the Father in prayer. We have to follow his example, do it daily. And if we do it daily, we create the routine, the habit, that when it's flourishing and it's good and it's productive, we're loving it and connecting. And sometimes when it's dry, we stick with it because we know that we want to unite our hearts with Jesus' heart to do the will of the Father.
1: Not unlike some other sort of habit or discipline.
0: Sure.
1: Where, like going to the gym, where you, not every single time you
0: don't
1: pick
0: always
1: up
0: feel
1: a
0: like going to the gym or
1: and you don't
0: exercising.
1: Often always
0: right.
1: feel like you're getting stronger either.
0: That's right.
1: So you just kind of stay with it. I think that's what I hear you saying.
0: Stay with it. Stick with it. It's a great path.
1: Archbishop, thank you.
0: Thank you. And peace in all good things.
1: Forever and ever, amen, alleluia.
0: Alleluia.
1: And don't forget to drop us your questions at catholicchannel@siriusxm.com, and Archbishop Hicks will answer them next time. This edition, though, of All Good Things with Archbishop Hicks has been sponsored by our friends at the Knights of Columbus, who are making lives better each day through the charitable works of their councils across the United States and around the world. Their website is kofc.org.
0: Hi, this is Archbishop Hicks, and you are watching Catholic Faith Network.

And welcome to this live broadcast of the presentation event of Pope Leo XIV's encyclical letter Magnifica Humanitas from the Synod Hall at the Vatican on Monday, May 25th. Pope Leo's first encyclical on safeguarding the human person in the time of artificial intelligence is being released today. My name is Isabella de Carvalho, and I'll be providing the English commentary for this event. There will be a translator that will be doing live translations from the new Synod Hall. A very warm welcome to all of you from wherever you are joining us. Some of you may be joining us through various Vatican media channels, perhaps the Vatican News app or the Radio Vaticana app, the Vatican News web portal, or the Vatican News English YouTube channel or our Facebook live feed. Welcome also to all of you joining us through our media partners, EWTN TV, Catholic Faith Network in America, Shalom World TV, Atma Darshan TV, Catholic TV, and Salt and Light TV. And welcome to all of our friends from the Deaf Catholic Youth Initiative for the Americas. As we can see, the Pope is coming into the new Synod Hall right now. And he is sitting at the front table with the other speakers that will be pronouncing addresses today during this event. He is now shaking their hands.

0: Santo Padre,
1: Holy Father, Eminences, Excellencies, illustrious speakers, ladies and gentlemen, it is with deep gratitude that we are here today to receive the encyclical Magnifica Humanitas, which the Holy Father offers to the Church and to the world at a time marked by swift, deep transformations that carry a great deal of responsibility. The encyclical subtitle is On Safeguarding the Human Person in the Time of Intelligence or Artificial Intelligence. And these words steer us in the reading of this entire document. Artificial intelligence is presented as a turning point in history in which the question as to the future of humanity is focused today. The horizon, however, opens up to a broader consideration, like in a prism in the digital transition. Many questions refract that traverse human contemporary life, the dignity of the human person, work, labor, freedom, the quality of social bonds, peace, justice, responsibility towards creation. From this perspective, Magnifica Humanitas follows in the wake, in the living wake, of the social teachings of the Church. 105 years ago, with Rerum Novarum, Leo XIII recognized or saw in the industrial transformations of his days a human, a deeply human and social question. Today, in the face of the power of digital technologies, the Church is once again called to discern the res novae of history and to offer, in the light of the gospel, a contribution towards the good of the entire human family. Compared to that time, however, a very significant novelty emerges. At the time, the Church wasn't always capable, or it was not always in a position to enter directly into dialogue with the leading economic, political, and industrial players that steered a social transformation. Today, instead, this dialogue has already gotten underway, and it involves institutions, governments, universities, enterprises, research centers, and the Church continues to take part in this dialogue with trust and freedom, convinced in the fact that listening to these players makes the work of evangelization even more incisive, as more incisive is its contribution towards the protection of human dignity. In this exchange, the Church carries the sapiential heritage that has been entrusted to it in the light of the revelation in Christ, an understanding of the human person, their dignity, their freedom, their relational vocation, without which even the most advanced technologies would run the ruse of the risk of losing sight of their genuine progress. And it is starting from this vision of humankind that the encyclical interprets the responsibilities of our time. The Holy Father reminds us that every generation inherits the task of giving shape to its own epoch and to steer history so that it may become a place of dignity, justice, and fraternity. In a time in the days of artificial intelligence, this task becomes ever more urgent. Technological power grows with extraordinary speed and reproposes with unprecedented accents a question that had already

0: been raised by Romano Guardini. The growth of human power demands a corresponding maturity in governing it. Nowadays, however, the speed with which this power builds up runs the risk of overtaking the capacity of individuals and even of institutions, their ability to steer it. And this asymmetry between technical power and moral wisdom is perhaps the greatest challenge that is presented to us by Magnifica Humanitas. And that is why the encyclical raises for all of us a question regarding the direction of our common journey. Where are we headed? What is the goal, the destination that we are pursuing? And what direction do we want to choose as individuals and as a human community? The discernment proposed by the encyclical presents us with a demanding criterion. In the time of artificial intelligence, safeguarding human dignity means keeping an eye on the new forms of dehumanization and remaining faithful to the greatness of what is human. Technology, therefore, cannot receive its own measure just from the effectiveness or speed of its results. It must be traced back to the truth of the individual, to justice, the justice of common life, and to the good of all people on the earth, as the Church has taught us over the centuries. And it is with this spirit that we begin our proceedings today. The speakers will help us to grasp the different and complementary aspects that are raised in Magnifica Humanitas, so that this magisterial text may become for all an opportunity for discernment and shared responsibility. Thank you.
1: That was Cardinal Secretary of State Pietro Parolin offering his introductory remarks. He will also be moderating the different speeches. Now there should be the projection of a video, an introductory video.

As we were saying earlier today, Pope Leo's first encyclical is coming out, and now we will be watching this introductory video of the presentation event.

0: So we just watched an introductory video showing popes throughout the ages, different important technological and historical moments, and the importance of protecting families and young people.
1: The floor to our speakers, starting with His Eminence Cardinal Victor Manuel Fernandez, Prefect of the Dicastery for the Doctrine of the Faith, former rector of the Pontifical Catholic University of Argentina, and Archbishop of La Plata. He was created cardinal by Pope Francis in 2023 when he was entrusted the task of prefect of the Dicastery. We ask him to introduce our reflections, starting from the perspective of a theology of grace, helping us to comprehend the authentic possibilities for transcendence that inhabit the human being and that are expressed in their desire, constant desire, to go further and to move beyond. Good morning. One and all. Magnifica Humanitas, signed by the Holy Father on the 15th of May, adds to the rich heritage of the Church's social teaching, and it does so in dialogue with the realities facing humanity today. For Christians, indeed, nothing that is human leaves us indifferent. Precisely because the Church's social documents give voice to the new challenges facing humanity, it is inevitable that the present encyclical takes up themes such as artificial intelligence, and not only that, and war, and others connected to it. Hence, the subtitle reads, In the Age of Artificial Intelligence, Not on Artificial Intelligence. But in my brief presentation of Magnifica Humanitas, I shall focus exclusively on paragraphs 118 to 130, which are the most theological paragraphs and can provide a faith-based framework. Now, as I said, they're not while this social document develops various themes of the Church's social doctrine, which qualifies it as theology, I say theological in another sense, referring to the highest level of our spiritual life, where our yes to God, to

the covenant of love with him, and the consequent transformation of our hearts becomes possible. The title of the encyclical leads us to appreciate humanity as magnificent, and it does so even though the text acknowledges the terrible capacity for evil that lies within us, highlighting just how wounded our humanity is, to the point of murdering thousands of children and innocent people in wars that clearly contravene international law and cannot be justified in any way. So yes, this humanity of ours, which is capable of reducing so many people to slavery in the most diverse forms, even though we are in the third millennium, and yes, this humanity of ours, which can reach levels of indifference, cynicism, and cruelty that never cease to astonish. Despite all of this, the Holy Father is not ashamed to call it magnificent, for indeed every human being possesses infinite dignity and never loses that sublime capacity for love which God bestowed upon humanity when he created us. Paragraphs 122 to 126 provide examples that make us proud to be human. They show that this wretched humanity is nonetheless capable of reacting laudably. On certain occasions, it is truly manifest as magnificent. Pope Leo argues, for example, that culture and art can preserve the spark of goodness and beauty, and at times have taken on an almost prophetic value. And he refers to Beethoven's Ninth Symphony, to Picasso's Guernica, and to the film Schindler's List. He then mentions the difficult and arduous birth of institutions that protect us, such as the Red Cross, the United Nations, as well as the signing of the Refugee Convention, and so on. And next, we read of significant events such as the civil rights movement in the United States, with the inspiring example of Martin Luther King, or the end of apartheid with Nelson Mandela's choice of forgiveness and fraternity. He highlights the names of great women, such as Mother Teresa of Calcutta, Dorothy Day, Marie Curie, Elizabeth Elliot, Benazir Bhutto, and others who have helped to make history more human. The Holy Father also recalls the martyrs of fraternity and justice, such as Colby, Romero, Angelelli, and Van Tuan, in addition to the martyrs of everyday life, parents, nurses, doctors, volunteers. And he concludes that this fascinating interweaving of goodness, struggle, and beauty help us understand that humanity, magnificent and wounded, must not be replaced or surpassed, must not deny what makes it itself in its true grandeur. Thinking about post-humanism, some forms of which go so far as suggesting that humanity be replaced, we pause to contemplate these people and these events that spring from the heart of the human being. On the other hand, some forms of transhumanism invite us to anticipate a life in paradise thanks to future sophisticated devices solving all problems and enhancing our capabilities. But many technological devices delight the individual at first, yet shortly after, an emptiness returns, a feeling that something is missing,
various forms of post-humanism allege

that this happens because humanity has reached its expiry date. It must simply be replaced. And an evolutionary leap towards a new form of life, a new level in the evolution of the species, is necessary. This leap is always dependent on technology. As believers, we are certain that none of this will fill the void. It will not fill the infinite space of our hearts, nor will it give a stable and lasting meaning to our human lives. Behind this idea of progress lies a false mysticism that is precisely the opposite of what Christians and other believers call new life, the theological life, that life which is truly on another level, that life which certainly takes us beyond ourselves into genuine transcendence. It is life lived in faith, hope, and charity. In the hyper-technological worldview, however, faith is replaced by a total trust in technological capabilities. Hope is transformed into a superficial hope for a new product that will relieve our boredom. Love is forgotten because we prefer to be attached to this, to things. We desire to have more while others, our brothers and sisters, disappear from view. This runs the risk of ignoring that the human person has a spiritual dimension created directly by God, which cannot be reduced to the mechanisms of a technological system, nor can it be reproduced by them. Of course, how can we not be deeply grateful, for example, for the possibilities of medical care offered by new technologies? Now, this is beyond question. But the mystique embedded in transhumanism advocates the overcoming of every limit as its ultimate ideal. Now, the encyclical response to this proposal is in paragraphs 118 to 121, which explore the value and the fruitfulness of our experience of limitation. In truth, limitation is not always a flaw to be corrected, but a place where the human person matures and opens up to relationship. For this reason, the Holy Father states, human beings do not flourish in spite of their limitations, but often through them. And he goes on to add, it is precisely in our being limited that there is room for compassion, for a sincere concern for the needs of others, for the generosity that surprises even in the midst of darkness or failure, for spiritual experience and the worship of God. Through our limitations, we can find a new wisdom. We mature, we grow as persons, we embark on a journey of deeper understanding. And we must say that those who think they can achieve a marvelous humanity by overcoming every limitation and suffering, that to suppress pain entirely, we would, in the end, have to extinguish love as well. For those who love always, always suffer.
The encyclical continues, quote, "We cherish within ourselves the lessons that are etched like scars, a memory of the journey taken between freedom and falls, dreams and disappointments," end of quote. It is precisely from the intertwining of all this that we so often manage to, quote,

0: savor the sweetest taste of our humanity. The Pope says to renounce this adventure, both dramatic and splendid, in the name of a supposed overcoming of every limit, would no longer be to be human, end of quote. And it will certainly not be a triumph for humanity. Nevertheless, there is in all of us a genuine desire to rise above, to go beyond, which the encyclical does not wish to deny. The true possibility of this beyond is called grace. Grace. A beautiful word that Saint Augustine, more than anyone else in history, as for Saint Paul, has taught us to savor. The Holy Father, a son of Augustine, insists on showing how this call to transcend ourselves towards another level of humanity, the one dreamed of by God, resonates within Christianity as well. He does so in paragraphs 1 and 127 and 128, where he states, for example, that the human being is not confined within the limits of his nature, but is called to transcend himself, and explains that this is possible through God's gratuitous, surprising, and superabundant initiative. He offers us a process of elevation and transformation which, despite an infinite distance, surpasses our limited capacities. And thus, by the grace of the Holy Spirit, we can enter into the bosom of that inexhaustible life, even as we walk within the limits of this world. Accordingly, as St. Paul said, we become new creatures. And Pope Francis is quoted as explaining that in this transcending of ourselves, we do not become less human, but fully human. Evangelii Gaudium 8, quote, we come to be fully human when we are more than human, when we allow God to lead us beyond ourselves so that we may reach our truest being, end of quote. For example, what the Lord accomplished through His grace in the young Francis of Assisi is certainly far greater than anything algorithms and technology can achieve in us. Am I not right in saying this? Is it not so? All these considerations leave us with a powerful and crucial message, or rather a fundamental question for our conscience, mine and yours. And the question is, do I want to belong to that humanity which is closed in on itself, decadent, empty, and insensitive, proud of its technological resources, to the point of worshiping itself in place of God? Or do I wish to belong to the magnificent humanity that God has dreamed of, the one capable of loving, of giving our life for others, of suffering with them, of allowing us to be led beyond ourselves, to become more fully ourselves in friendship with God? I leave the answer to each of us. Many thanks.
1: I am proud to thank Cardinal Fernandez for his reflection and for helping us enter in the theological depth of Magnifica Humanitas. His speech reminded us about the concept of limitation and of the human desire to go beyond, which can only be confirmed by the truth if it is in

0: enlightened by grace and aiming at the fullness of the human vocation to enter in relationship with God. Thank you, Eminence. So we will now move to the second speech of today. Mrs. Anna Rowlands, professor. And teaching at the Catholic Social Thought and Practice at the Durham University, a member of the Dicastery for the Service of Promoting Integral Human Development. Pope Francis appointed her expert theologian at the Synod of Synodality. We will ask her to help us understand one of the main topics of Magnifica Humanitas, specifically the way in which the encyclical letter talks about the basics and the principles of the social teaching of the Church. Her reflection will help us acknowledge the continuity between the integral ecology of Laudato Si and the integral humanism and the reflection on human development in this new text, highlighting how the gospel helps us transform in a culture of power in a civilization of love. Professor Rowland, the floor is yours.
1: Grazie. Holy Father, Eminences, Excellencies, Sisters and Brothers, I came that they might have life and have it abundantly, proclaimed Jesus. In this light, Magnifica Humanitas asks, what does it mean to be a flourishing human being in a time of AI? This letter is not a neutral consideration of that question, any more than today's technologies embody neutral worldviews. This encyclical brings the vision of the gospel to bear on the cultures of AI. It warns of a growing culture of power that is reshaping work, families, education, and political life. It calls us to transform modes of power that dominate into forms of shared power and to measure technological developments by their contributions to true social and ethical progress. 11 years ago, Laudato Si called us to an urgent care for the earth and for the poorest, warning of a technocratic paradigm that measures human worth by utility. Today, Pope Leo shows that to overcome this technocratic paradigm requires us now to just as urgently safeguard the human. An integral ecology requires an integral humanism centered on Jesus Christ. This appeal is no platitude. No idea is more central to modern society than that of the free human being. Yet this ideal is now at breaking point. This leads some to grief, to anger, to despair. Others to a desire to overcome our humanity, striving to become our own gods. Instead, Magnifica Humanitas presents human freedom as a gift anchored in a truth that is personal, embodied, and relational. Our freedom and intelligence express themselves in a knowing that is irreplaceably embodied through work, care, contemplation, suffering even, and friendship. The encyclical names free human beings as a loved creation, equal in dignity, created for relationship, rational shapers of the world, and a neighbor without exception. The power that we have is the capacity to nurture this truth together. Without such guiding truths, our freedom becomes little more than an instrument in the hands of arbitrary powers. Distilling these truths for a time of AI, Magnifica Humanitas offers a new synthesis of the Church's social doctrine. As recent times have perhaps shown, when the Church speaks on social matters, some complain of unwelcome interference. Yet the Church rightly speaks, because her mission is to reveal the face of God in history and to accompany humanity as it struggles towards its true good.

and to foster unity. Discerning our path in history is a communal task, in dialogue with cultures, with sciences, with people of all faiths and beliefs. Many social vocations bear a special responsibility for this task. However, a healthy social dialogue means that we must step out of our silos and recognize ourselves as more than tools of the state, market agents, or user tools of an algorithmic order. The church's social doctrine invites us into a space of encounter and mutual accompaniment to share in a collective search for truth, for justice, and for flourishing. In this space, the most vulnerable and victims, the newly enslaved, have faces and names, and they are heard first. Magnificat Humanitas offers social principles to assist this dialogue. Over 135 years, the popes have taught that the foundation of the social order is the dignified human person, that the common good cannot truly be sought without the recognition and the participation of all, that the resources of the earth are to meet the needs of all, including future generations, and that Jesus Christ makes us neighbours bound in structural and personal solidarity, that power must be transparent and accountable and exercised at multiple social levels. This encyclical insists that these principles apply inside the church as well as outside. The encyclical tradition also traditionally exposes false idols. The popes have taught, we will not be saved by the market, nor by historical forces, nor by the nation state. Today, Pope Leo cautions that we will not be saved by AI either, or by its post and transhumanisms. Such ideologies present total autonomy, radical automation, machine consciousness, and the overcoming of human limits as saving goals. In doing so, they create new dependencies, exclusions, and inequalities, to quote the Holy Father. Instead, limits are part of how we learn compassion, generosity, and healthy interdependence, part of how the heart is pierced and how it expands towards communion, and part of how the soul grows in a wisdom that is more than mere knowledge. Yet the encyclical tradition, we should be clear, tells a fundamentally positive story about technologies. Since our origins, humans have created technologies that augment their freedom, alleviate suffering, and meet real needs. When technologies remain tools serving a clear good, they can be viewed as an extension of the freedom that God gives us in Genesis to till and keep the land. Technologies belong, therefore, within the terms of the covenant between God and humanity, serving the human vocation to decent work, to raise families, to seek truth as a common good, to build community, and to foster peace and unity. The tradition's question is therefore constructive. How do we cultivate technologies that are truly good news for all? Today's sophisticated technologies are not mere tools, but tools that, like the languages they harvest, carry cultures and bear moral architectures. Magnificat Humanitas notes that the powers of innovation that have traditionally resided with states are today concentrated in the hands of a few wealthy individuals, whose cultures are concealed from common good scrutiny and risk appearing as a new imperium. Pope Leo prompts us to ask, in the interests of the common good, how can we resist such distorted concentrations of power in the hands of the few? How can we re-engage technologies as a matter of the common good, accountable to the good of every human and all humanity? Magnificat Humanitas acknowledges that many of us, perhaps including in this room today,

0: do not feel confident to explore these questions. This letter empowers each of us to play our part, asking what kind of vision of human excellence do I encounter here in this time of AI? What image of human worth, and who determines that worth? For our freedom to be augmented and not habituated or coerced or eroded, we must be free in work, in education and families to use these technologies or not, to support them or not. Pope Leo quotes Romano Guardini's observation made nearly a century ago, quote, "Contemporary man has not been trained to use power well," end of quote. This spiritual diagnosis runs like a connecting thread through the encyclical. Addressing how technology is reshaping multilateral politics, Pope Leo diagnoses a deep connection between poverties of relationship and a culture of power characterized by polarization and violence. He describes deep connections between what he calls the false realisms that normalize war and social domination, that automate reality and reduce the person to data, and that lock us into friend-foe collective identities. He observes that might is right masquerades, it pretends to be strength, but is simply force that reveals impoverished relationships behind its mask. Those rich in relationships know how to dialogue, how to negotiate, and how to speak across languages without domination. This encyclical helps us to discern when a culture risks misrecognizing and disordering virtue and vice, strength and weakness, courage and cowardice. Magnificat Humanitas helps us to see that the desire for domination, what St. Augustine called the libido dominandi, might be lauded by the world as strength, but it is never a Christian virtue. Instead, we are called to a civilization of love. Pope Leo says this means de-escalating conflict by disarming our words, focusing on justice as the basis for peace, adopting the perspective of the victims, cultivating a healthy, not a false realism, reviving dialogue and multilateralism, and praying. Mary's Magnificat concludes this encyclical. Alongside Christ's cry of dereliction on the cross, Mary's hymn is perhaps the most viscerally embodied cry in the New Testament, echoing today in our disembodied age. It is the hymn of a woman abundant with new life, with the life of God, who proclaims the terms of the common good. Hearing the suffering first, she points to a human history where God reigns. Here, the hungry are fed, the mighty overthrown, and the lowly are raised up. Her Magnificat gives flesh to the insistent question of this encyclical: how can we form communities that, in an age of accelerating technological change, place the human first, cultivating spiritual and ethical growth, justice and unity, and celebrate that humanity's author, architect and soul saviour is the Trinitarian God in whom we place our trust.
1: A deep thank to Professor Rowlands. Her speech helped us to acknowledge how Magnifica Humanitas is part of a living tradition, a fruitful tradition, the one of the social doctrine of the Church, which on the one hand is able to safeguard its own principle, and on the other to make them resonate in a new way, faced with the challenges of our age and of AI. Thank you, Professor Rowlands. Now, I will give the floor to Mr. Christopher Ola from Canada, co-founder of Anthropic and researcher in the field of artificial

0: intelligence, is an acknowledged international authority in its work in the field of interpretability and safety of neural networks, and for more than 10 years he has been working in the field of the safe and responsible development of advanced AI systems. His presence today is a sign of the dialogue in the players of the field of AI with the Church for the common good of humanity. And so we will now listen to a voice representing the innermost part of this world. Mr. Christopher Ola, the floor is yours.
1: Holy Father, Your Eminencies, Your Excellencies, distinguished speakers, ladies and gentlemen, good morning to you all. It's an honor to be here today. I want to begin with something that may sound strange, coming from the co-founder of an AI company, and someone who chose this work out of a desire to help things go well for humanity. Every frontier AI lab, including Anthropic, operates inside a set of incentives and constraints that can sometimes conflict with doing the right thing. The pressure to stay commercially viable and to stay at the frontier of research. Geopolitical pressure and the older, plainer pressures of pride and ambition. No matter how sincerely any of us intend to do the right thing, and I believe many of us do, we will always be influenced by those incentives. That is why, if we want this technology to go well, it is enormously important that there be people outside those incentives. People who care about things going well, who are paying close attention, who are willing to say hard things and insist on safety, who are willing to be our earnest, thoughtful critics. It is through dialogue and mutual effort, through the push and pull, that humanity will achieve great things. That is what I see in Magnifica Humanitas. And it is why I am grateful to His Holiness and to the Church for taking up this work of discernment. We dwell so often on what divides us, but humanity, full of dignity and conscience, has so much common ground. In conversations we at Anthropic have had with faith leaders and cultural leaders, we have found one shared and deeply held conviction. If this technology is coming, it must go well for our common home and for the children to come. Some might believe that matters of AI are best handled by computer scientists like myself. They are mistaken. The questions raised by AI are bigger than the AI research community, not just in their implications, but also in their nature. AI systems are not engineered the way a bridge or an airplane is engineered. We understand an airplane because we designed every part of it, and we understand the physics that act on it. AI models are not like that. They are grown on a structure roughly modeled after the brain, on an enormous inheritance of human thought and speech. And what is grown is far more subtle, odd, and beautiful than science fiction prepared us for. They are not the cold, calculating robots we were promised. They are made from us, from our words. And as the Holy Father observes, they remain, in important ways, mysterious even to those of us who create them. If it helps, one way I sometimes describe this is that it's a little bit like bringing a fictional character to life. And now we're entering an extraordinary world where those fictional characters speak to us, do work, have jobs. This clearly raises questions beyond computer science. The machinery that makes this possible is the work of math and programming and science. But what character we choose, how it interacts with the world, how it ought to interact with the world, these are more clearly questions for the humanities, for religion, for philosophy, for society at large. His Holiness' call for discernment is profoundly timely. I wish to name three questions where I think the Church's voice is especially needed. The first is our duty to the global poor. there is a real possibility that AI will displace

0: human labor at a very large scale. If that happens, supporting those displaced will be a moral imperative of historic proportions. This task will be difficult enough, but I worry most dialogue misses an even harder challenge. AI development is concentrated in a handful of wealthy nations. How will we ensure that the gains of AI are shared globally? We do not have a mechanism for this. It is an unsolved problem. And it is the kind of problem the church has historically refused to let the world ignore. The second is the need for moral imagination and ambition regarding human flourishing. If AI models are going to be widespread, what does it look like for humans, families, and the world to flourish? Today, parents are already worried about their children's minds, individuals about the future of their work. These are not questions a lab can answer, but they are questions traditions like yours have carried for millennia. And we need you to keep carrying them into this new moment in history. The third is the need for discernment on the nature of AI models. I am a scientist. I lead a research team that studies the internal structure of these models. What is actually happening inside them? And I will be honest, we keep finding things that are mysterious, even unsettling. We find structures that mirror results from human neuroscience. We find evidence of introspection. We find internal states that functionally mirror joy, satisfaction, fear, grief, and unease. I don't know what that means, but I think it warrants ongoing discernment. I'd like to close with a request. We need more of the world, religious communities, civil society, scholars, governments, and indeed all people of goodwill, to do what His Holiness has done here, to take seriously, to look closely, and to push events in a better direction. We need informed critics who will tell the labs when we are failing. We need moral voices that the incentives cannot bend. Today is just the beginning, the start of a long collaboration between those of us who are building this and those who can see what we, from the inside, cannot. Today is a powerful illustration of the form this global project of goodwill might take. Let it also be a decisive step towards a hopeful future for a magnificent humanity. Thank you.
1: Thank you, Mr. Ulo, for your contribution and for helping us to grasp some questions that Magnifica Humanitas addresses to those who work in designing and developing artificial intelligence. Now, this is a reflection that is all the more precious, in as much as it doesn't remain open and directed just to the security of systems, but rather to the dignity of those that are involved. We now move on to our next speaker. Professor Leocadie Luchombo is a member of the Theresian Institution. She comes from the Democratic Republic of Congo and teaches at the Jesuit School of Theology at Santa Clara University in California, and is a member of the Dicastery for Integral Human Development. Her perspective will help us to grasp the meaning of Magnifica Humanitas, starting from the peoples of Africa, Asia, and Latin America. In particular, she will focus on the warnings of the Holy Father on the effects of AI on the conscience and on the urgent need to safeguard the truth, protecting vulnerable workers, and taking responsibility, more responsibility that is shared. Professor Luchombo, over to you.
2: Your Excellencies, distinguished speakers, ladies and gentlemen, Pope Leo XIV Magnifica Humanitas highlighted four concerns regarding artificial intelligence influence, issuing a call to discern its effect on human flourishing and to deepen our understanding of Christian theological anthropology. The first caution concerns safeguarding the capacity of mind to attain truth. Pope Leo reminds us that machines ought not to replace our responsibility to apprehend the truth according to our own intellectual agency. We lose our ability to collaborate creatively with one another if we offload our personal responsibility for making judgment onto machine. We must find the truth in ourselves and in relation to others, growing in consciousness of who we truly are. The second caution centers on preserving inner freedom. Pope Leo reminds us to be aware of digital platforms that are, I quote, designed to capture user time and attention, exploring their vulnerability and weakening their internal freedom, end of quote. Pope Leo continues, I quote again, what prevails is efficiency rather than respect for freedom and human dignity, end of quote. We may know many things, but lack a sense of purpose. Human can know not only a set of facts, but also make coherent a sense of information, thereby building a worldview. Pope Leo means if we unfold our judgment onto machine, then we will no longer strive to know the whole and will consign ourselves to mere recognition of partial aspect. Pope Leo argues that maintaining internal freedom requires a healthy attitude characterized by attitudes such as silence, deep study, reading, and careful analysis. The third caution, Magnifica Humanitat, regards the fact that truth is deeply relational. Data and fact are subject to, I quote Pope Leo, verification, cross-checking of sources, and responsible argumentation, end of quote. He means that knowledge is relational, for it is built through bond of trust and shared practices, as well as an honest exchange with others and with the world. A point made by a theologian, the 21st century Jesuit philosopher Bernard Lonergan fit well here when he says that scientific collaboration requires trust. Knowledge is fundamentally communal because it's fundamentally rooted in our trust of one another and our openness to dialogue. So the social and the relational nature of consciousness and learning is enhanced by diverse historical experiences, human ties, emotions, joys, sorrows. It grows with families and the multi-faces, cultures, and expression that we have, including what we call in Latin America convivencia and conjunto and lo cotidiano, arising out of the problems of the people. Consciousness arises from among the poor, as claimed by Saint Oscar Romero, I quote him, it is the poor who tell us what the world is and what the church's service to the world should be, end of quote. The poor raise our consciousness that those devoid of human faces are to recover humanness, for they too, like all of us, are embodiment of magnificent humanity. Consciousness also arises through living the gospel. Genuinely, new framework emerge from embodied intercultural and intercontextual relationship, which will hardly be met through AI. the atomization of learning

that is going to AI to learn rather than learning from one another is destructive of the shared inheritance of communities. We learn best when we are loved and encouraged to be confident with our abilities. We cannot actualize our cognitive capacities without the love of others. In most communal cultures of Africa, there is this concept of Ubuntu, a philosophical concept that is, according to Desmond Tutu, philosopher John Mbiti, I quote, "I am because I belong, I participate, I share," end of quote. The Ubuntu African anthropological vision resonates deeply with the communal culture of Asia. In Korea, we have the concept of jaeong in the sense of emotional connectedness that value the we over the individual success. In Indonesia and Malaysia, we have the concept of gotong royong, meaning to share and carry heavy burden together. In the Philippines, there is this concept by Yanihan, which is mutual support within villages that hold communities together. So most tribal and indigenous cosmological vision teach us that human and the environment are in a symbiotic relationship, affirming the self as Muntu, the person existing beyond the material focus on efficiency and accumulation. That Magnifica Humanitas call on us not to lose these human values to AI. AI can lead people to treat learning as an artificial, isolated, transactional process rather than a communal, dialogical one. So there is therefore a danger that those cultures that understand learning as a matter of relationship, community, and dialogue will be eroded. This will make those cultures even more vulnerable to colonial extractivism. For this reason, I emphasize Pope Leo's claim that, and I quote, "Even today, colonialism assumes new forms. It no longer dominates only bodies, but appropriates data, transforming personal lives into exploitable information," end of quote. Yes, AI can very easily be colonial, because it stymies social imagination, creativity, and insight. The speed of AI extinguishes the desire to ask questions. Pope Leo warns us that knowing is not merely an accumulation of data already stimulated by technology, but rather the ability to engage in the four basic human cognitive activities that Lonergan suggested, that are experiencing, understanding, judging, and deciding. Knowing goes with these four operations. Pope Leo cautions us not to forfeit wonder to AI and to remember that, I quote, "Nothing in the world of AI is immaterial or magical," end of quote. He suggests rethinking the role of teachers, schools, and evaluation method to provide an authentically integrated education that forms the inner and the whole person, enabling growth in virtue. One way the church and society in the global south could leverage this technology for good is by giving people a voice, making good use of the local means that preserve the culture of encounters, or the many culture, the many structure of brotherhood and sisterhood that we have, where we can hold each other accountable, where we can touch each other, we can cry with each other. Finally,

four cautions articulated by Pope Leo concern the protection of workers, especially the vulnerable workers. AI is increasing the vulnerability of those seeking jobs, especially in developing countries. Magnificat Humanitat recalled the need to look beyond GDP, and like Pope Francis, to care for our common home and break, I quote, the chains of new forms of slavery. These chains need to be disarmed. Technology needs to be disarmed, but that does not mean renouncing it, but using it as a means, not as an end in itself. Pope Leo calls for the irreplaceable social function of credit in creating jobs, urging us to reject finance for its own sake. So technology should serve human flourishing and human dignity, not control consciences. Pope Leo denounced a technological development that represses human dignity and widens the gap between the rich and the poor, as AI tend to do, following the patterns of economic globalization. As Pope Francis already suggested in the World Day Peace Letter in January 2024, I quote, technological development that do not lead to an improvement in the quality of life of all humanity, but on the contrary, aggravate inequalities and conflict can never count as true progress, end of quote. Magnifica Humanitat shed light on the transnational actors and international forces at play that benefit from AI to the detriment of the poor, especially the workers who are the poorest. And I quote Pope Leo saying, who pay the highest price are the poorest. Of the promise, automatic general prosperity often proved to be illusory, end of quote. He goes beyond mutuality. Pope Leo goes beyond reciprocity to emphasize alterity. That is the otherness of the victim. And here I remember Gustavo Gutierrez, when I read Pope Leo saying, el sur también existe. Las víctimas también existen. Y tenemos que escuchar al Dios de los pobres. It is a demand to make space for the irreducible otherness of Christ in the list of these, as it's written in Matthew 25. Pope Leo says, I quote, in some regions of the world, especially in the global south, which is my emphasis, children and adolescents work in dangerous conditions, crushing the material from which rare earth elements are extracted. The bodies of the people are scared, injured, and worn down so that computational flow may continue uninterruptedly. End of quote. Indeed, some mining workers, the mining workers, define the place and condition of work as we work in our own grave. The ethical obligation to shatter these oppressive chains and defend the right of vulnerable workers rests with us all. And to conclude, Magnifica Humanitat reminds us that salvaguarding the dignity of all workers is fundamental to the common good, especially in the age of AI, where workers' suffering often goes unnoticed in the global supply chains, as AI provides users with immediate result, leaving them without understanding
whose life

made those results possible. And here, I think especially of all immigrant workers, including the farm workers, most of whom do put food on our tables. Thank you.

0: Professor Lushombo has reminded us or brought our attention back to the people, to the more vulnerable people, and she has reminded us that all discernment on AI is incomplete unless it takes into account and listen to those who run the risk of enduring the consequences of progress without truly partaking of its benefits. Thank you ever so much for your contribution. We now give the floor to Cardinal Michael Czerny, Prefect of the Dicastery for the Service of Integral Human Development, a Canadian Jesuit of Czech origin. He worked in Canada, in Central America and Africa, in Rome. He directed the Secretariat of the Jesuits for Social Justice. In 2010, he entered into the Roman Curia as assistant to Cardinal Peter Turkson at the Pontifical Council for Justice and Peace. Pope Francis then appointed him co-secretary of the Migrants and Refugees Section, and since 2022, Prefect of the Dicastery. His contribution will help us to place AI within the framework of human integral development, where the technological issue comes into meets and, with the care of the common home, education of the new generations, and Christian hope.
1: Caro Santo Padre, distinguished speakers, and ladies and gentlemen. I am so grateful for this opportunity to speak on the occasion of immense significance. When Pope Leo XIV presents Magnifica Humanitas to the Church and to the world, asking us to view the age of artificial intelligence with clarity and hope. My address centers on three expressions and their different perspectives: ingenuity, consciousness and conscience, and care. The first word is ingenuity. Artificial intelligence is one of the great accomplishments of human ingenuity. It gives ample proof of extraordinary capacities for research and design. Humanity can rightly be proud of what so many men and women of science and technology have been able to achieve. There is, however, something even deeper that deserves to be recognized. In artificial intelligence, humanity can glimpse a reflection of itself, the capacity to abstract, to learn, to seek order within complexity. Every genuine achievement of human intelligence reveals something of the greatness of the human person, and for believers, points to the mystery of creation, men and women made in the image of God and participating in a finite way in divine creativity. This perspective allows us to face the challenges of artificial intelligence with gratitude as well as discernment. Extremes of uncritical enthusiasm and paralyzing fear are understandable, since changes brought about by new technologies are advancing at a pace that outstrips the cultural, political, and educational processes through which societies used to assimilate major historical transformations. While the Industrial Revolution gradually transformed work, the city, the family, and the economy, the digital transition proceeds in leaps and bounds, sometimes within the space of a few months. In fact, it seems like a few weeks. It is in this context that the encyclical invites us to enter consciously into the construction site of our time. The image is both sobering and evocative. What is being built in this construction site is open and unfinished, a place in the making. It requires diverse skills, coordination, and above all, a shared vision. No one really builds alone. Everyone's choices affect the whole project. The future of artificial intelligence, too, is a building site.

contribute to a more just coexistence, support the care of our common home, and serve the development of peoples. But it can also concentrate power, exacerbate inequalities, and leave behind those who are already on the margins. The direction that AI takes is not written into the technology itself. It depends on our choices, on the institutions that host and underpin that choosing, and on our ability to manage innovation responsibly to serve the common good. The second expression is consciousness and conscience. In Italian and other Romance languages, we have only one word, coscienza. But in English, we have two. And I think both are at play. Magnifica Humanitas proposes a clear vision and focus. The human being is a creature embedded in a network of relationships with other living beings and with all of creation. Artificial intelligence affects the quality of our lived relationships and shapes the human environment in which our decisions occur and our relationships develop. The question of technology becomes inseparable from the question of humanity. Who we are, how we inhabit the world, and how we treat each other. A related question, much debated today, is whether and in what sense we can speak of consciousness or conscience in relation to the most advanced artificial intelligence systems. It is a serious question, one that deserves attention and further study. Note, however, please, that it is not merely a technical query. More fundamentally, this is a philosophical question, for it concerns the meaning of experience, interiority, subjectivity, and freedom. As such, it remains open to various interpretations. The Church welcomes these debates with respect and recognizes the value of the scientific and philosophical contributions. Her engagement in these matters stems from her own vision of the human person, received through revelation and developed within her living tradition. Here, the affirmation of the Second Vatican Council is indispensable. I quote, "Conscience is the most secret core and sanctuary of a man. There, he is alone with God, whose voice echoes in his depths." But as I said before, I think the sentence also has to be read with consciousness. Consciousness is the most secret core and sanctuary of a man. There he is alone with God, whose voice echoes in his depths. The Council treats consciousness and conscience as that innermost part of the person where the human being is touched by the voice of God, recognizes what is good, hears the call of truth, and becomes capable of responding. For this reason, it is part of the unique vocation of the human person to be God's interlocutor, a partner in the covenant, and a subject before him. Other religions and secular thought also contribute richly to our understanding of consciousness and conscience. And the third and final word is care. Magnifica Humanitas highlights the impact of artificial intelligence on our common home, and from this perspective, stands in profound continuity with Laudato Si and Laudate Deum. In those texts, Pope Francis taught that when technical power is separated from wisdom capable of safeguarding relationships, it can turn into domination over humanity and over creation. In the age of artificial intelligence, this awareness takes on new urgency. The digital construction site and the construction site of our common home
converge on the

0: Same question. What kind of world are we building? And what place does the human person have in it? This arises on the material level too. Given that the most advanced AI systems require energy infrastructure on a massive scale, the digital transition is also an ecological issue. Moreover, caring for the future depends decisively on education. It is urgent to teach new generations that technological evolution does not follow a predetermined path, but can be guided by personal and collective responsibility. Educating in the age of artificial intelligence means forming people capable of employing powerful tools while maintaining inner freedom, accessing vast amounts of information while retaining critical judgment, and living in digital environments without losing the joy of real listening, encounters, and interpersonal relationships. As Christians, we enter this endeavor with a specific hope rooted in the one who came down from heaven to create a new story here below. Our hope springs from the certainty that the Holy Spirit acts in history, also in this present age, supporting every choice that orients technology toward the good. The encyclical expresses this with words of great intensity. In the humble fidelity of daily life, even the era of artificial intelligence can become a time in which the Holy Spirit brings about the civilization of love in our lives. This invites us to look beyond the levels of technical control or institutional regulation. The stakes are deeper. They concern the very nature of human existence and the possibility that in the age of artificial intelligence, people may grow in fraternity and develop in peace. This is perhaps the most original contribution that Christian faith brings to the debate on artificial intelligence. And I should say now, not so much the debate, but the conversation. The conversation on artificial intelligence. The conviction that human beings always transcend the sum of their achievements, their data profiles, and any possible technical simulation, because we are called to a fullness of life that finds its truth in relationship and its fulfillment in a constant and sincere gift of oneself. To safeguard this truth and this freedom, facing the challenges of our time, is the task that Magnifica Humanitas entrusts to us all. Thank you so much.
1: Ringraziamo.
2: Thank you, Cardinal Cerny, for reminding us that we cannot be resigned and passive spectators of technological process, but rather we are called to build together, for the era of artificial intelligence might become a time in which human intelligence might be at the service of the dignity of the human being and for the integral development of the people. Holy Father, Eminences, Excellences, distinguished speakers, ladies and gentlemen, at the end of this meeting, I would like to express a sincere thank for the speakers who accompanied us in the reading of Magnifica Humanitas. Their speeches showed clearly the richness of this encyclical letter and its ability to talk to the Church, to the international community, and to the various fields in which today the direction of communal life is taking shape. From the reflection we listened to, we understood how AI deeply challenges and involves our way of understanding a human being and the coexistence of peoples. We are therefore clearly reminded of how the most significant question

0: questions are not just technical ones, but rather questions addressed to the human being. Who do we want to be? What future would we like to give to those who will come in the future? How do we want to orient and steer the power placed in our hands? These questions, based on complementary perspectives, steered the speeches that we listened to, focusing our attention on the possible future results that we will reach and on the necessary value of every human being in human life. Therefore, the speeches that we heard are converging in a basic conviction: the technological future is not an already written destiny, but rather a space entrusted to our own human responsibility. Artificial intelligence might bear authentically worth fruits in the sense to which it will be steered by a knowledge able to keep together the dignity of the human being, the justice of community life, and the good of all people. This is the reason why this issue is not just involving the safety of systems, their efficiency, or their innovative capacity, but the final end. The encyclical, therefore, invites us towards the Church to become accountable for the protection of every human being living on our earth. This is the reason why this issue is not just linked to the safety of systems, their efficiency, or their innovative capacity, but rather their final end. The encyclical, in the end, invites us to look at technique with trust and discernment. This alertedness is born from the awareness of the grandeur of the man, of that magnifica humanitas, which is named after this document, and that every human progress is called to serve. The task we are faced with is beyond the mere regulatory plan. And indeed, it's necessary. It is also an educational, spiritual, and cultural task, training consciences that are able to live in the time of AI without losing sight of freedom, using tools without being dominated by them, being humane in an environment which is increasingly influenced by automatic logics. So I will now invite you to take this text in your hands and to read it carefully. This invitation is for all the world of the Church, but also for universities and international community, for all those who have the good of humanity in their heart. Holy Father, we are grateful for the gift of this encyclical letter and for the words that you will now address to us. And in the end, we will ask you to give to us your blessing. Thank you very much.
1: Dear brothers and sisters, I want to thank all of you for being here today, for your interest. I sincerely thank those who have organized this meeting today, and especially those who have shared their competence and experience in the different reflections that we have listened to. In a special way, I'd like to thank Mr. Ola for accepting our invitation. In turn, in the name of the Church, I accept your invitation to walk together, to listen and to speak, and together to find the way for humanity in this time of artificial intelligence. What a great sign of hope it is that with our differences, we can listen to one another. This interchange clearly bespeaks the gravity of the moment, as well as confidence that together we can discern the major questions of our time, and so the future of humanity. At key moments in history, the Church is called to decipher the new things in the light of the gospel and the dignity of the human being. 135 years ago, my venerable predecessor, Leo III,

13th, observed the situation of factory workers, their families uprooted, and new forms of poverty generated by rapid industrial transformation. He understood that the church could not remain distant. Within an epical turning point, menacing human dignity, the encyclical Rerum Novarum spoke its evangelical and social word about new things underway. Today, we find ourselves facing a transformation of similar magnitude, with perhaps even greater consequences. Artificial intelligence already touches many areas of our lives and affects decisions that shape human coexistence. It is also dramatically changing how war is waged. Like the earlier Leo, I feel entrusted to look upon another huge transformation with eyes of faith, with lucidity of reason, with openness to mystery, and with cries of the poor and the earth resounding in my heart. Magnifica Humanitas was born from listening, like Leo XIII did. I've listened to scientists and engineers who work with sincere enthusiasm on technologies capable of alleviating immense suffering, to political leaders and public officials who have perseveringly sought just rules, to parents and teachers who are deeply concerned for the future of younger generations. Other very troubling voices have also reached me about increasingly autonomous weapons systems, practically beyond any human reach to govern them effectively. I hear very troubling accounts of algorithms that can block access to healthcare, employment, and security on the basis of data tainted by prejudice and injustice. And I've heard the silence of those who have no voice when decisions are made, decisions likely to generate new forms of exclusion and suffering. From this listening matured a disturbing conviction expressed in Magnifica Humanitas. Artificial intelligence needs to be disarmed. The word is strong, I know, but deliberately chosen because this moment needs words capable of attracting attention, awakening consciences, and indicating paths forward for humanity. The church has long been working for nuclear disarmament, aware that every great technical power can affect people's lives, and so must be accompanied by adequate moral discernment and public control. Nuclear disarmament remains a service to peace and the dignity of the human family. In a similar sense, artificial intelligence now demands to be disarmed, freed from logics that turn it into an instrument of domination, exclusion, and death. Like nuclear energy, it must be at the service of all and of the common good. Decisions about technology must never be separated from conscience and responsibility. Let us not sleep as others do, admonished the Apostle Paul, but let us keep awake. Such vigilance is necessary today. Peace, not merely the absence of war, is justice at work. But when technology weakens our critical sense, peace itself is at risk. Disarming, however, is not enough. We must build. The word build reminds me of my years as a missionary in Peru. In 2017, torrential rains and floods struck the north of the country. Many families saw their homes swallowed by mud, and many roads too. There I learned that rebuilding does not mean simply replacing what has been destroyed. It means repairing bonds, restoring trust, and reawakening hope in the future. Moreover, no one rebuilds alone. In Magnifica Humanitas, I recall the biblical prophet Nehemiah. Before the ruined walls of Jerusalem, he gathers discouraged people to bring about rebirth. The image of walls,
does not legitimize closures or divisions, but invites each

and everyone to do their part. Brick by brick, a more just coexistence takes shape, capable of safeguarding the dignity of all. Nehemiah's effort speaks to our time. Artificial intelligence can be a construction site of history from within a horizon of communion in which technical progress learns to serve human life. Let each builder choose with care how to build, warns St. Paul. He does not fear the work site. Rather, he warns against building without solid foundations. Let's not fear artificial intelligence, but constantly keep the question of the human in play. We cannot be careless with our most powerful technical instruments. True development, says St. Paul VI, always concerns each man and the whole man. Each means that no person can be left at the margins of digital transformation. Whole means that no one can be reduced to productivity, to cognitive performance, or to mere data. The person bears within him or herself a freedom, an interiority, and a vocation to love and worship that no machine can replace or block. Only with such an integral vision can artificial intelligence be directed toward the common good. Only together, those who design systems and those affected by them, richer countries and poorer ones, institutions and individuals, power centers and peripheries, will we be able to build a future, not for a privileged few, but for the entire human family. This is the civilization of love, which St. Paul VI spoke and which St. John Paul II so forcefully proclaimed as a horizon to seek together. It's not a naive dream. It is a direction. It is the path that Jesus Christ opens within history. For this reason, the Church wishes with humility and frankness to be part of conversations on artificial intelligence. We do not possess the technical answers, nor do we seek to displace those with expertise. But we bring a wisdom concerning the human that our present time desperately needs. Every person is unique and irreplaceable, a free and intelligent subject with a conscience, capable of seeking God, serving one another, and caring for our common home. I therefore invite all members of the Church and of the human family, let us learn to listen to one another, face the present challenges with courage, and cooperate in building a more human and fraternal society. From this launch of Magnifica Humanitas, please take with you a commitment to stay awake and as artisans of hope to keep on building the worksite of our time. May the Spirit of the risen Lord sustain our work together. I entrust each of you to our Mother Mary. Her Magnificat sings of the greatness of God who uplifts the lowly. May she teach us to recognize the true greatness of every man and every woman in loving and serving. May the Lord make fruitful the great enterprise that today we entrust to his grace, letting the civilization of love mature in history. And upon all of you, I heartily invoke God's blessing.

The Lord be with you. May the peace of God, which surpasses all understanding, keep your hearts and minds in the knowledge and love of God and of his Son, our Lord Jesus Christ. Amen. And may the blessing of Almighty God, the Father, the Son, and the Holy Spirit come down upon you and remain with you forever. Amen. Thank you very much.

And that brings us to the end of this live broadcast of the presentation event of Pope Leo XIV's encyclical letter Magnifica Humanitas from the new Synod Hall at the Vatican on Monday, May 25th. Please visit the Vatican News website, Facebook, Instagram, and X, and YouTube accounts for coverage of today's event and other Vatican and world news. You can find us at www.vaticannews.va. I'm Isabella De Carvalho, and it has been a pleasure participating in this commentary, and thank you to our translators. Thank you also to our in-studio audio technician and our audio coordinator, and all our media partners, EWTN TV, Catholic Faith Network in America, Shalom World TV, Atma Darshan TV, Catholic TV, and Salt and Light TV. And thank you also to our friends at the Deaf Catholic Youth Initiative for the Americas. Laudato Jesus Christus, praised be Jesus Christ.

0: The angel of the Lord declared unto Mary, and she conceived of the Holy Spirit. Hail Mary, full of grace, the Lord is with you. Blessed are you among women, and blessed the fruit of your womb, Jesus. Holy Mary, Mother of God, pray for us sinners, now and at our death. Amen. Behold, the handmaid of the Lord, be it done unto me according to thy word. Hail Mary, full of grace, the Lord is with you. Blessed are you among women, and blessed the fruit of your womb, Jesus. Holy Mary, Mother of God, pray for us sinners, now and at our death. Amen. And the Word was made flesh and dwelt among us. Hail Mary, full of grace, the Lord is with you. Blessed are you among women, and blessed the fruit of your womb, Jesus. Holy Mary, Mother of God, pray for us sinners, now and at our death. Amen. Pray for us, O Holy Mother of God, that we may be made worthy of the promises of Christ. Let us pray. Pour forth, we beseech thee, O Lord, thy grace unto our hearts, that we to whom the incarnation of Christ thy Son was made known by the message of an angel, may by his passion and cross be brought to the glory of his resurrection. Through the same Christ our Lord. Amen.
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7: For the casual inquirer, St. Thomas's works can be intimidating. The first obstacle to overcome is the vocabulary. It can seem like St. Thomas uses a lot of jargon. This is due in part to the idiom of his time and in part to his desire for optimal precision. The problem still stands, though, that a lot of these words are no longer or never were in common use. Dialectic, hylomorphism, teleology. What does it all mean? Answering these questions will occupy us in the videos to follow, so we proceed apace. The next obstacle is the problem of where to begin. What if I just have a question about the incarnation? Do I have to read the first two parts before I read in the third part? Well, the Summa isn't intended primarily as a reference book. Rather, it offers a pedagogical approach to all of theology. St. Thomas doesn't traffic in ready-made and eclectic insights. Instead, he offers an approach to the faith that is systematic and wise. So, for instance, in order to learn what he has to say about grace, it's helpful to understand what he says about the Trinity, the human person, Christ, and the life of heaven. Everything hangs together. Along the way, it's helpful to consult popular introductions and commentaries and secondary literature. But there really is no substitute for reading St. Thomas himself. Now, that being said, it's silly to pose unnecessary obstacles to direct engagement with St. Thomas. So, if you're interested in a particular question or article, there is

something to be gained from just taking it head on. To grease the wheels for that though, let's walk through how to read an article of the Summa. So each article begins with a question. St. Thomas then opens by citing objections. These are typically arguments from reason or voices from antiquity that assert the position contrary to the one that St. Thomas will eventually take. Then, following the objections, St. Thomas adds a short rebuttal, usually by citing a text taken from an authority. This line is referred to as the sed contra, so called for the first two Latin words with which it always begins. Now, this should not be taken as an argument in the strict sense. Following the sed contra, there is the body of the article, sometimes referred to by its Latin name, the corpus. This provides the real meat of the article. Finally, St. Thomas revisits the objections and supplies replies to each in turn. So there you have it. You're ready to begin. For readings, podcasts, and more videos like this, go to Aquinas101.com. While you're there, be sure to sign up for one of our free video courses on Aquinas. And don't forget to like and share with your friends, because it matters what you think.

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My soul proclaims the greatness of the Lord. My spirit rejoices in God, my Savior, for he has looked with favor on his lowly servant. From this day, all generations will call me blessed. The Almighty has done great things for me, and holy is his name. He has mercy on those who fear him in every generation. He has shown the strength of his arm. He has scattered the proud in their conceit. He has cast down the mighty from their thrones and has lifted up the lowly. He has filled the hungry with good things, and the rich he has sent away empty. He has come to the help of his servant Israel, for he has remembered his promise of mercy, the promise he made to our fathers, to Abraham and his children forever. Glory to the Father, and to the Son, and to the Holy Spirit, as it was in the beginning, is now, and will be forever. Amen. In the name of the Father, the Son, and the Holy Spirit. Amen.

0: Morning. Welcome to St. Patrick's Cathedral. Today is the memorial of the Blessed Virgin Mary, Mother of the Church. Our celebrant is Father Salvo. This Mass is being offered for Christopher Kitch.
1: Please rise and let us sing together our entrance hymn number 577, Immaculate Mary, number 577.

0: In the name of the Father, and the Son, and the Holy Spirit.
1: Amen.
0: The Lord be with you.
1: And with your spirit.
0: Happy Memorial Day, everyone. And on this feast day of our Blessed Mother, let us begin by recalling our sins and asking our Lord to grant us his peace, his mercy, and his forgiveness. Lord Jesus, you came to heal the contrite of heart. Lord, have mercy.
1: Lord, have mercy.
0: You came to call sinners to yourself. Christ, have mercy.
1: Christ, have mercy.
0: You are seated at the right hand of the Father to intercede for us. Lord, have mercy.
1: Lord, have mercy.
0: May Almighty God have mercy on us, forgive us our sins, and bring us to everlasting life.
1: Amen.
0: Let us pray. O God, Father of mercies, whose only begotten Son, as he hung upon the cross, chose the Blessed Virgin Mary, his mother, to be our mother also. Grant, we pray, that with her loving help, your church may be more fruitful day by day, and exulting in the holiness of her children, may draw to her embrace all the families of the peoples. Through our Lord Jesus Christ, your Son, who lives and reigns with you, in the unity of the Holy Spirit, one God, forever and ever.
1: Amen. A reading from the Acts of the Apostles. After Jesus had been taken up to heaven, the apostles returned to Jerusalem from the mount called Olivet, which is near Jerusalem, a Sabbath day's journey away. When they entered the city, they went to the upper room where they were staying. Peter and John and James and Andrew, Philip and Thomas, Bartholomew and Matthew, James, son of Alphaeus, Simon the Zealot, and Judas, son of James. All these devoted themselves with one accord to prayer, together with

some women, and Mary, the mother of Jesus and his brothers. The word of the Lord. Glorious things are told of you, O city of God. Glorious things are told of you, O city of God. His foundation upon the holy mountains the Lord loves, the gates of Zion more than any dwelling of Jacob. Glorious things are told of you, O city of God. Glorious things are said of you, O city of God, and of Zion they shall say, one and all were born in her, and he who has established her is the Most High Lord. Glorious things are told of you, O city of God. They shall note when the peoples are enrolled, this man was born there, and all shall sing in their festive dance, my home is within you. Glorious things are told of you, O city of God.

The Lord be with you. A reading from the Holy Gospel according to John. Standing by the cross of Jesus were his mother and his mother's sister, Mary, the wife of Clopas, and Mary of Magdala. When Jesus saw his mother and the disciple there whom he loved, he said to his mother, "Woman, behold your son." Then he said to the disciple, "Behold your mother." And from that hour, the disciple took her into his home. After this, aware that everything was now finished, in order that the scripture might be fulfilled, Jesus said, "I thirst." There was a vessel filled with common wine, so they put a sponge soaked in wine on a sprig of hyssop and put it up to his mouth. When Jesus had taken the wine, he said, "It is finished." And bowing his head, he handed over the spirit. Now, since it was preparation day, in order that the bodies might not remain on the cross on the Sabbath, for the Sabbath day of that week was a solemn one, the Jews asked Pilate that their legs be broken and they be taken down. So the soldiers came and broke the legs of the first and then of the other one who was crucified with Jesus. But when they came to Jesus and saw that he was already dead, they did not break his legs. But one soldier thrust his lance into his side, and immediately blood and water flowed out. The Gospel of the Lord. Today is the memorial of the Blessed Virgin Mary, Mother of the Church, which is always celebrated the Monday right after Pentecost. And yesterday, Pentecost was the celebration, amongst many things, was the birthday of the church. The church began on Pentecost when the Holy Spirit came down on the disciples. But let us remember that our Blessed Mother was in that upper room praying with all of the apostles for the Holy Spirit. She was already filled with the Holy Spirit. From the moment that she was conceived, she was filled with the Holy Spirit. She did not need to be there to pray for the Holy Spirit for herself, but she was there praying for the Holy Spirit.

Spirit to descend upon all of the apostles so that the church may begin. And that is what she's always been doing, always been praying for us, her children. Because as we see in today's gospel, this is the moment that she becomes the spiritual mother of humanity when Jesus from his cross gives Mary to be our mother on behalf, through John, and but representing all of us, and to John to be her son representing all of us. And something that's good to think about then is that when this happened, let us remember that there were two other people that were being crucified along with Jesus, the good thief and the bad thief, as we call them. And at that moment, she became the spiritual mother of those two as well. And surely, amidst the suffering that she was having by being at the foot of the cross of Jesus, there was an added to that in the sense that she had one son in the cross that was obviously causing her even more pain by not repenting, and the other one surely some consolation, and surely she was praying for both of them besides Jesus at that moment, and consolation when he turned to Jesus and asked him to be with him in paradise that day. And that is what we must know. Our Blessed Mother will always be, always interceding for us, for not only the church, but for humanity itself. And on this Memorial Day as well, it's important for us to remember that always one of the messages our Blessed Mother wants to give us when she has apparitions is that she wants us to pray for peace in the world and for conversion. Basically, the same thing that she was praying for the good thief and the bad thief, she's always praying that we turn to Jesus, that we do not continue in our evil ways, and to turn to Jesus as she prayed at the foot of the cross. And on this day then, it's day, on Memorial Day, we pray especially for all those who have given up their lives through the centuries for freedom, all the soldiers that went to war to fight wars. But it's a day that we pray for peace. It's also a day of thanksgiving and an acknowledgement for all those who did heroically give their lives up when the peace didn't come in the right ways. Last summer, I was in, or last fall, I took a pilgrimage to Normandy, and we went, one of the days was we went to Omaha Beach, and to the memorial of where D-Day happened, and it's so striking to be there, and you see the cemetery with thousands of crosses for each young man that lost their lives on that beach, and you see the museum and you see everything they went through, and it's extremely moving and heroic. It's something that these most of them were like 18, 19, 20 year olds giving up their lives in that way, and perhaps the world would be such a different place had they not, so that freedom can happen. And it's something, one thing that I learned when I was there is that it's a beautiful beach objectively, and where all this horror happened, and people that live there, they in the summer, they actually go to the beach there, and someone asked one of the veterans, there's still some left in the world that are probably like in their late 90s, is that not like a bit insulting or strange that they go to the beach where all this calamity happened, in the same spot? And he said, no, on the contrary, that's what we give up our lives for, is for people to be able to have the peace and the freedom to go to have a day at the beach with their families for all generations. So of course it's what we fought for, and it's for us something then to be grateful about. Memorial Day isn't just a day in which it's about barbecues in the beginning of summer and so on. Memorial Day is a very serious day in which we pray for the souls of all those heroes that gave up their lives, and it's a day in which we pray along with our Blessed Mother for peace,
for peace in the world so that those horrors don't keep on repeating themselves. So on this day, we offer the Mass for all those who have given up their lives through the centuries in all of the horrible wars we've been through, and we pray for peace in the world and in our church. God bless you. And now let us ask our blessed

0: their church. May God grant them fortitude as they follow God's call in their lives. Let us pray to the Lord.
1: Lord, hear our prayer.
0: For government leaders, may the Holy Spirit guide them in their efforts to protect the dignity and sanctity of human life. Let us pray to the Lord.
1: Lord, hear our prayer.
0: For those grieving the loss of a loved one, may they know Christ's presence and rest in the confidence that nothing can separate us from the love of God. Let us pray to the Lord.
1: Lord, hear our prayer.
0: For our faith community gathered here, may God make us witnesses to his transformative love. Let us pray to the Lord.
1: Lord, hear our prayer.
0: For the faithful departed, we pray in a very special way for all who have given up their lives in the wars, and we pray for the soul of Christopher. May the mercy of our loving God usher them into the fullness of eternal life. Let us pray to the Lord.
1: Lord, hear our prayer.
0: Gracious God, we thank you for hearing our prayers, which we offer through Christ our Lord.

0: Pray, brothers and sisters, that this, my sacrifice and yours, may be acceptable to God, our Almighty Father.
1: May the Lord accept the sacrifice at your hands for the praise and glory of his name, for our good and the good of all his holy church.
0: Receive our offerings, O Lord, and transform them into the mystery of salvation, so that by its power we may be set aflame with the charity of the Virgin Mary, Mother of the Church, and with her may be united more closely to the work of redemption through Christ our Lord. The Lord be with you.
1: And with your spirit.
0: Lift up your hearts.
1: We lift them up to the Lord.
0: Let us give thanks to the Lord our God.
1: It is right and just.
0: It is truly right and just, our duty and our salvation, always and everywhere, to give you thanks, Lord, Holy Father, Almighty and Eternal God, and to praise, bless, and glorify your name in veneration of the Blessed Ever-Virgin Mary. For by the overshadowing of the Holy Spirit, she conceived your only begotten Son, and without losing the glory of virginity, brought forth into the world the eternal light, Jesus Christ our Lord. Through him the angels praise your majesty, dominions adore, and powers tremble before you. Heaven and the virtues of heaven and the blessed seraphim worship together with exaltation. May our voices, we pray, join with theirs in humble praise as we acclaim.

You are indeed holy, O Lord, the fount of all holiness. Make holy, therefore, these gifts, we pray, by sending down your Spirit upon them like the dewfall, so that they may become for us the body and blood of our Lord Jesus Christ. At the time he was betrayed and entered willingly into his passion, he took bread and, giving thanks, broke it and gave it to his disciples, saying, "Take this, all of you, and eat of it, for this is my body, which will be

In a similar way, when supper was ended, he took the chalice and once more giving thanks, he gave it to his disciples, saying, "Take this, all of you, and drink from it, for this is the chalice of my blood, the blood of the new and eternal covenant, which will be poured out for you and for many for the forgiveness of sins. Do this in memory of me."

0: Therefore, as we celebrate the memorial of his death and resurrection, we offer you, Lord, the bread of life and the chalice of salvation, giving thanks that you have held us worthy to be in your presence and minister to you. Humbly, we pray that partaking of the body and blood of Christ, we may be gathered into one by the Holy Spirit. Remember, Lord, your church spread throughout the world and bring her to the fullness of charity together with Leo, our Pope, and Ronald, our Bishop, and all the clergy. Remember also our brothers and sisters who have fallen asleep in the hope of the resurrection and all who have died in your mercy. Welcome them into the light of your face. Have mercy on us all, we pray, that with the Blessed Virgin Mary, Mother of God, with Blessed Joseph, her spouse, with the blessed apostles, Saint Patrick, and all the saints who have pleased you throughout the ages, we may merit to be co-heirs to eternal life and may praise and glorify you through your Son, Jesus Christ. Through him and with him and in him, O God, Almighty Father, in the unity of the Holy Spirit, all glory and honor is yours forever and ever.
1: Amen.
0: At the Savior's command, informed by divine teaching, we dare to say, Our Father, who art in heaven, hallowed be thy name. Thy kingdom come, thy will be done, on earth as it is in heaven. Give us this day our daily bread, and forgive us our trespasses, as we forgive those who trespass against us. And lead us not into temptation, but deliver us from evil. Deliver us, Lord, we pray, from every evil. Graciously grant peace in our days, that by the help of your mercy, we may be always free from sin and safe from all distress as we await the blessed hope and the coming of our Savior, Jesus Christ.
2: For the kingdom, the power, and the glory are yours, now and forever.
0: Lord Jesus Christ, who said unto your apostles, Peace I leave you, my peace I give you. Look not on our sins, but on the faith of your church, and graciously grant her peace and unity in accordance with your will, who live and reign forever and ever.
2: Amen.
0: The peace of the Lord be with you always.
2: And with your spirit.
0: Let us offer each other the sign of peace.

0: God. 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Blessed are those called to the supper of the Lamb. Lord, I am not worthy that you should enter under my roof, but only say the word, and my soul shall be healed.
1: Let us sing together our communion hymn, number 636, My Soul Rejoices, number 636.

0: Let us pray. Having received the pledge of redemption and of life, we humbly pray, O Lord, that with the Blessed Virgin's motherly help, your church may teach all nations by proclaiming the gospel and through the grace of the outpouring of the Spirit, fill the whole earth through Christ our Lord. The Lord be with you.
1: And with your spirit.
0: And may Almighty God bless you, the Father, and the Son, and the Holy Spirit.
1: Amen.
0: The Mass has ended. Let us go in peace.
1: Thanks be to God.
0: And have a blessed Memorial Day, everyone.
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0: Welcome to CFN Live. I'm Colleen McVeigh. Today, I look back at the guests who shared their time and talents with us. And we begin with Kim Alex, who earlier this month completed her 10th Walk to Mary pilgrimage in Wisconsin.
1: So tell us a little bit about this pilgrimage and where it goes to and from. I like the idea that it's a walk to Mary, you know?
2: Yes, absolutely. So you've probably heard of the National Shrine of Our Lady of Champion, which is in Champion, Wisconsin, just north of Green Bay. In the 1800s, Adele Bryce was visited by our Blessed Mother. And in particular, she talked about gathering the children so that they could know their catechism, know the sign of the cross, and to be able to be baptized and into the church. And so, praise God, this shrine is the only Marian-approved apparition site in the United States. And we have our own little mini Camino, if you will, that happens every first weekend of May. So the Walk to Mary starts in De Pere at the Shrine of St. Joseph. It goes through all of Green Bay and up through Southern Door County, where we're blessed to end at the shrine itself.
1: I was surprised to hear this is your family's 10th walk. I mean, that's a lot of years you have under your belt with this. What made this year a little bit different for you guys?
2: Well, praise God, there are three different types of walks you can do. You can do the full 22. That's what makes it so special for us for our 10th year. There's also the 14, the 7, and the children's walk, which is 1.7. This is our first time doing the full 22, and it was our teenagers, my 17 and 16-year-old, who asked and requested if our family would do the full thing for this 10th anniversary for our family.
1: Wow, that's beautiful. Now, you've talked about this walk as a way that helps your family to grow closer to Jesus through Mary. Probably all the participants feel this, too. Talk a little bit about what your kids learned from doing this pilgrimage together these years.
2: Sure, absolutely. So the Blessed Mother is very much alive in our family's culture. Knowing that their mom here on earth might not get 100% of mothering right, but they know that I go to the Blessed Mother whenever I struggle, whenever I need parenting advice, whenever I just need that boost of patience, has been in our family's culture for years. And so the fact that our family goes annually to this Walk to Mary

0: as well as we have our own family tradition to go again in the fall, has been such a gift. My children love singing Ave Maria and Hail Marys all the way in our garden at home, as they do like doing so for the rosary garden that they have at the shrine itself.
1: Now tell me this, can you like maintain the excitement level? Like, you know, it's 22 miles, it's not, you know, around the block. So like, how was it toward the end of this? Like, were you like, all right, let's go, you know?
0: Honestly, Monsignor, I was a little ready to be done after 14 miles. My 8-year-old daughter, though, was so excited. And knowing my kids' temperaments, I did have lollipops, gummy bear treats. Whenever we hit a certain mile, we would always take a family picture. And we actually had an entire list of intentions that we were able to bring for each mile. So whenever we started a new mile, and you can see the different signs on your screen right now, we'd actually start praying for one of our friends or their intentions. And so to be able to create different ways to keep everyone's spirits alive was fantastic. But the kids were all for this. I think it was my husband and I who were pretty tired afterwards. After the entire shrine and the walk and the mass, my kids asked for a pool party with all their friends.
1: That's great. What would be your advice to families who maybe think about starting a family tradition of something like this, a pilgrimage, and, you know, really kind of coming in touch with Christ and the Blessed Mother on all these different levels of their own personal development? Like, what would be your advice to these families?
0: I'm going to go with Nike's slogan, just do it.
1: Yeah.
0: Don't overthink it. Don't think it has to be perfect. The first so many years, it can be, you know, a big deal of just trying to figure out how to accomplish a walk together or to go on a pilgrimage, going on a family vacation. I'm sure many of your viewers and listeners, they're going to go somewhere this summer. Start small. Consider the church that you get to go to for a weekend or a family trip. Just go there and explore the church. But I think it's so lovely to be able to go to our United States National Shrine of Our Lady of Champion and to see where the Blessed Mother had come, had welcomed all of the children. And she continues to remind families that in this wild forest of the world, it's still such a beautiful place to be able to bring Christ into our family life.
1: I'm thinking of this foundation you're building in the lives of your kids. My Lord, what a great gift it is to them. And I'm sure they recognize that. I got to ask you the question, though. Will the Alex family be back for year 11? What's going on with year 11?
0: Absolutely, we're doing it. My 4-year-old is excited to be 5 next month. And she said, you know, Mommy, I think I can walk at least 5 miles next year. This year, she got her first 2 miles in, and we were very excited.
2: Also joining us from the New York State Office of Parks, Recreation, and Historic Preservation, the regional director of the Long Island region, George Gorman.
1: So this is kind of an interesting year because I want to, like, kind of, we'll start with the Blue Angels, obviously, but then get to what you're doing this weekend, because that's still going to be interesting, I think.
3: So I have breaking news for you.
1: Oh, I love breaking news.
3: So there's the military jet team from Britain, who over the weekend committed to come to the Four Leaf Air Show.
1: Wow.
3: So we're going to have, in addition to the United States Navy Blue Angels, we're going to have the Canadian Snowbirds, which again is a military jet team, and now the Red Arrows, who are from Britain.
1: Holy
3: so
1: cow.
3: We have 3 performance jet teams, and we've never had more than 2. We've had the Snowbirds and either the Thunderbirds or the Blue Angels, but never 3. So it's really kind of exciting. And we have a couple of other international jet teams that are looking to see if they can also participate.
1: Wow.
3: On July 4th, you have that massive event in New York City where you're going to have, I think, over 100 planes that are going to be flying by, led by the Blue Angels. And then you're going to have all the tall ships and the Navy ships in, you know, the harbor right there and the Hudson River. So it's really going to be kind of an unbelievable patriotic weekend.
1: I love it. And you have a million people plus, I mean, who are coming to this event on Memorial Day weekend. Usually, now we're switching over to 4th of July weekend. I mean, you're expecting that giant. It's going to be a massive crowd, right? It'd be great.
3: Well, don't be scaring people away.
1: Well, I think that's the opposite. You can get in and out of this crazy thing. That's what I love about it.
3: So the first few years that we've had the air show, yeah, traffic was a nightmare. It was people, we didn't anticipate the huge crowds. But now we have a good traffic management plan. So we get people in pretty quickly. And then we have to shut down the parkways entrances to Jones Beach.
1: Sure.
3: Otherwise, you're going to be waiting 3 or 4 hours to get out.
1: Right.
3: And that's not really right. So we forewarn people. We let them know when we're filling to capacity. And we manage the traffic on the roadway, so it's not too bad. So that's what we're anticipating on the July 4th weekend. So it should be a great

0: weekend. We kind of don't know how the crowd's going to be. It is a different weekend.
1: Yeah, it is a different weekend, right? But everybody's looking to do something, and why not do that? Right. I think that's the point if you're on Long Island, right? And even beyond Long Island, because I know people come to Long Island just for the show.
0: It's funny. Tourist-wise, the day after Memorial Day weekend, when... Not the day after Memorial Day weekend, the day after the air show on Memorial Day.
1: Right.
0: We've had media come and interview people, and they're from all over the United States, so it's kind of cool.
1: It's incredible. So now, you know, I love this, but I love even more the theater, because the theater is a place where I kind of, you know, I kind of grew up. You know, like I was a young priest when I was first going there, first met you. And then WBAB used to be a sponsor, my radio station, where I still do my radio show. And, like, it's just such a great coming together of people of Long Island for a great show. Now, I'm reading these different articles and stuff. It's like a big year for Jones Beach Theater, too. A big, big lineup.
0: We have over 50 concerts that are scheduled at this point.
1: Wow.
0: And that is amazing. And, you know, Live Nation did that massive undertaking, which was to rebuild the theater. They have a huge entranceway that's, wow, it's great to get in there. The VIP area was upgraded. The seating area was upgraded.
1: Wow.
0: The backstage was upgraded. And they did it the right way in that they were customer focused. But not just the concert goers, but also the artists.
1: Wow.
0: The roadies that, you know, they travel the entire year practically on the road. So they made a bunch of amenities. We have lifeguards now, a little area where they can go and swim if they want.
1: Wow, isn't
0: they
1: that do, cool?
0: Yeah, and that's never happened before. And they're on the paddle boards and do all sorts of fun things in the water right behind the theater in the area by the Back Bay. So it's just a great atmosphere now, better than ever before. And when the artists and the roadies talk up to other artists and roadies, it's a beautiful thing. So we have over 50 concerts. And it's all genres. It's all different acts, acts that you and I might enjoy, such as Rod Stewart or Chicago or any of them. But Chris Stapleton as well.
1: Yeah,
0: you know, we have all sorts of artists. And it's going to be a phenomenal theater summer.
1: I have memories there that are burned in my memory. Walking with Carl and Brian Wilson through the tube to go backstage to Jones Beach. Carrying Elvis Costello's suit on my shoulder. He said, could you carry this for me, Father? And I carried the suit that he was wearing on stage all the way back. It was incredible. A lot of really great memories for me. Crosby, Stills, and Nash.
0: Yeah.
1: I have a great picture of me with them backstage. So, like, a lot of really great memories. And that's a place where Long Island gathers, too. You've really created that space, you know?
0: Yep. And, you know, I started in 1977, and I started at the theater. I worked in the east end of Jones Beach, so Field 6, the theater, Zacks Bay, that area is where I worked. And I started to work the theater, and they left me there for a few weeks so that I could clean it and get it ready. Met Guy Lombardo.
1: Wow.
0: I don't know if I've told you that in the past.
1: No,
0: but
1: that's cool.
0: I was putting down down those long hallways into the seating area.
1: Yeah.
0: We used to put down black matting all the way down. And he walked by, I said hi. He said hi. That was really not meeting him, but
1: it's
0: I can
1: cool
0: say
1: thing,
0: it is.
1: Though. He's a legend.
0: So it was kind of fun. And then Joe Namath with Broadway Joe coming down, Annie Get Your Gun. We had a lot of different performers, so it's been a lot of fun and a lot of changes.
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0: is already an author. He and his father, Craig, just published their second book. They talked to Monsignor Jim about Mario and Jimmy's Italian adventure.
1: Tell us what inspired you to start writing books at the age of 8.
2: So we were going to the store and I had an idea pop in my head because I saw like a squirrel like run up a tree. And I was like, I thought of a name. I thought of a book. When I got home, I was doing laps around the house and was thinking of ideas to write the book.
1: It's a great idea. Now, I'll tell you the truth, though. I was reading about this, and I was like, well, Mario, I know, is going to be on. I guess his dad's name's Jimmy. No, this is a squirrel that you have named Jimmy, right?
2: Yep.
1: Now, how did he come into the picture? Like, how did you come up with that?
2: Just a random name from my head.
1: I love that. That's pretty cool. So now you're 10 years old now. So now this is a series. So tell us a little bit about the series. And this now the latest book takes place in Italy. I love this. So kind of tell us how you lead into that.
2: So we went to Italy and then I had an idea. I had like a squishy squirrel and we had an idea to make this book and we did. And I really like the idea and I really like the story. And the moral is to only pack what's essential and not pack like whatever you want.
1: I love it. Now, was the story based on any real experiences or an experience that you had when you were away visiting or something like that?
2: Yes, it did.
1: All right. Tell me about that. What was that like?
2: It was really fun. The trip was really good. And the book, I really liked the book a lot. It's a long book. It's 55 pages, surprisingly.
1: Wow. That's a big book. It's right. My Lord, that's amazing. And then what, like, if somebody's just going to ask you straight out, like, what was your favorite part of the trip for you personally when you went?
2: Probably, like, the pizza and the, like, stuff like that. Like, the food and the pizza was so authentic and so good.
1: Man after my own heart. I love that. That's what I would say, too. What about any specific moments that you wanted to bring into the book? So you say, gee, I'm going to make sure when we do a book about this someday that we're going to include that in the book.
2: Yeah, so every day we would walk to, like, what are the steps called again?
3: Oh, the Spanish Steps.
2: Yeah, the Spanish Steps, and there was, like, a bunch of stores, and we would go there every single day. It's, like, a short walk, and it was so fun every single day.
1: That's really cool.
3: And the book.
2: Yep.
1: How about, like, weaving faith into the story? So, like, as a priest, you know, I have to write a homily, right, all the time. I have to speak on TV all the time. And I have to come up with stories that help weave faith into the story. You kind of have this idea of faith that's woven into your story, too. How did you kind of get that going?
3: So the first book was based on like St. Francis of Assisi. The second one was based on Mary and Martha, only a few things are necessary.
1: Sure.
3: So he took the story from Mary and Martha, which is one of my favorites, and put it into the book. And that's how he was able to weave in his faith into a children's book. And then the third one we're working on is going to be based on the book of Genesis.
1: Wow, I love that. That's great. How about, like, feedback? Have you received some great feedback so far on this? I bet you have.
2: Yeah, it's really good feedback. Most 5-star, some 4-star, but...
1: All right.
3: And his class loves it, all his classmates. They love the book. They love the first book, and we're so proud of Mario.
2: Yep.
1: That's so awesome. I was going to ask you about that, the reaction in your school. Like, have you had a chance to, like, read it to some younger kids or something like that yet?
2: Not read it, but just like we had, like I go, like about in my class, I asked the teacher to hand like the first and the second book out, and I did both times.
3: Yeah, what? He bought one for every classmate.
2: Yeah.
1: Oh, that's so cool. I love that too. That's nice. Well, can you tell us, or is it still a secret? Where's Jimmy going next? Do we know?
3: Where's he going? You can tell him.
2: Okay, Pennsylvania.
3: He's going to go to a farm in Lancaster, Pennsylvania, or in Pennsylvania in general.
1: Oh, yeah. And I got to tell you the truth. Like, I think that's a great idea because I think every single kid on earth, including me, when we were younger, we went to Lancaster, Pennsylvania. We went to Dutch Wonderland and Shoe Fly Pie and all that stuff. So I think that's a great thing to write about. That's so cool. When are you going to start that?
3: We were there last week in Lancaster doing, like, research. So we got to go there one more time to do a little more research. But we have the idea. Mario and I have been discussing it. But it is one of our favorite places to go. And it's only an hour and a half from our house. We love it.
1: Oh, that's great. Well, go to Dutch Wonderland because I remember that as a kid vividly. What a great time I had there. That's so cool.
3: Was that right? Our family vacation was Pennsylvania, right?
1: That's what we did. Yeah, everybody did that, right? That's so cool. Now, where can our viewers who are all over the country today learn more about you and this book and this series?
3: You can go to marionjimmy.com and it's available.

0: on Amazon, Target, Barnes and Nobles, all the major retailers. And yeah, we're very proud of the book, and we love the fact that people are, like you said, are given 4 or 5 stars, and we want to know their reaction. And it, what it does too is it shows other kids that anything's possible, right? God put a sort of a plan and a gift in his heart, and he was able to see it come to fruition.
1: And joining us from Wisconsin was Jaden O'Brien. At the University of Notre Dame, Jaden was a 3-time national champion and 10-time All-American in track and field. And this year, she competed in the Winter Olympic Games on the U.S. bobsled team. Boy, I'm so glad you're here. You just have this amazing story. Before I even go to the Olympics, which is, I just don't know how you did it. Just, you know, we just talked about 3 consecutive national championships at Notre Dame, but you have to tell everybody what you are competing in, what you are winning and setting these records in. It's amazing.
2: Yeah. Well, first of all, thank you for having me. I'm so excited to be here. So yes, I competed in the pentathlon and the heptathlon for the University of Notre Dame. And what that means is essentially I'm a whole lot of crazy. During the indoor season, I compete in 5 events. And during the outdoor season, I compete in 7, those being the 100 hurdles, the high jump, the shot put, the 200, the long jump, the javelin, and the 800 meter run.
1: I'm amazed. I mean, I just can't believe how much training, how much hard work that all takes. And I love, I don't think anybody's done it before, when you won the 3 national championships in a row in the pentathlon. But I love, on national television, the first thing, you know, you can barely catch your breath and you are thanking God. You are using that national platform and now international platform to glorify God. It's so beautiful.
2: Thank you. Thank you. Well, you know, I figure that God gave me this unique talent to do a lot of things well. Why not give the glory right back? You know, that's kind of the whole reason why I compete. That is my why. So. But
1: okay, so you go from, you know, the track to bobsled. Just like 2, you know, different worlds, I think. How did that happen? And you did it within a few months.
2: Yeah. So it was a crazy, I don't know, few months. But about 2 years ago, I was reached out to by Alana Myers-Taylor, who, full circle, ended up being the pilot I competed at the Olympics with. Anyway, she reached out 2 years ago saying, hey, we'd love for you to try out for the bobsled team. And I was like, yeah, okay, this is probably a scam. I'm just going to ignore it. And then the following year, so last December, she reached out again saying, hey, again, we'd love to have you try out for the bobsled team. Let me know if you're interested. And I responded this time, got more information. And then once I finished my last track meet for Notre Dame in August of 2025, so last August, I decided to temporarily hang up the spikes and give bobsled a try. And somehow made the team and then performed well over in Europe and earned a spot on the Olympic team.
1: Yeah, you are now top 10 in the world in bobsled, in the two-team bobsled team. I mean, I'm not saying that right, but and what I love is this is a dream come true, because you, I'm pretty sure I read, like, as a child, this was a goal to be in the Olympics. You didn't know it was going to be in the bobsled, but you've always wanted to be an Olympian.
2: Yes. From probably the age of 5.
1: Wow.
2: Once I knew what the Olympics were, I was like, that's going to be me one day. And I always had that drive. And initially, I thought it was going to be in track and field, because that made the most sense, right? Like, I was successful as a collegiate athlete and kind of figured that was the path I was on. However, God does work in mysterious ways. And he chose an ice track instead of a rubber track for me to make the Olympics on. So, regardless of how I made it, I'm just grateful to be able to have achieved that dream.
1: Yeah, and you know, you have so many accomplishments in really such a short time. You are in your early 20s, and you've done so much. But it has not always been easy. You had a health crisis as a little girl, and I love now that you are talking about it. You are trying to raise more awareness about this. It's called PANDAS. Do you want to tell everybody a little bit about that?
2: Yeah. So, PANDAS is a disease. It's spelled PANDAS. It's not the bear. Most people think it's a bear. It's not the bear. And it's a disease I developed as a kid stemming from strep, where essentially I lost control of my brain. So at a very young age, I was no longer able to make decisions for myself. I couldn't run. I couldn't smile. I couldn't do schoolwork. my athletic performance severely.

0: severely declined. I became a shadow of a human. I was just not there. And through the intercession of St. Therese and then friends who helped us find the right doctors, I was able to discover that I had PANDAS and then take the right steps to get treatment. But that experience was very traumatic, and I do speak about it a lot through Catholic Speakers. You can book me at catholicspeakers.com. And by sharing my story, you know, sharing about my experience as a kid, how traumatic that was and the scars I still have from it, I've been able to help a lot of people, which is the whole reason I've decided to talk about it in the first place, because it's not easy, you know, talking about something like that and how traumatic it is. It's hard.
1: Yeah.
0: But I figured that by sharing my story, by telling people what I've gone through and then where I am now, I figured it was a great way to bring hope to people who are struggling to find hope in everyday life.
1: And we'll be back after a short break.
2: Hi, I'm Susan Lucci. I never thought about heart disease until I had my own heart event. I had heard many times that heart disease is the number one killer. It went in one ear and out the other, frankly. I never had a health issue, but suddenly I had that pressured elephant pressing on my chest. By the time I got to the ER, the doctor decided to give me a CAT scan. I had a 90% blockage in my main artery and a 75% blockage in the adjacent artery. I received two stents in my arteries. 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I'm so grateful to the American Heart Association. 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
1: Welcome back to CFN Live. As we continue to look back at some of our recent guests, including Brian Truckenbrod from Ignatius Press. Now, we talked to Father Gerard about the new personal size edition of the Ignatius Catholic Study Bible.
3: I'm really interested in this because, you know, my copy of the Catholic Study Bible from Ignatius, it's pretty thick, right? And it's filled with so many things. So how did you manage to make it into this smaller version? Am I going to need like a looking glass of some sort to be able to magnifying glass to read all this?
4: That's a great, great question, Father Gerard. And we knew it was so important to make it readable. And that was the big challenge. In fact, so many people loved the Ignatius Catholic Study Bible, the desktop of the version. I always joke, I think you can lift weights with that one if you want to. It is big, but the readability is really, really key. And so they've really managed to accomplish in an amazing way. It's very, very readable. The new personal size version is very readable. It's only 1 point less in font. And so with a little redesign and a lot of work, they were able to make it really portable, and which is really so important because people want to use it not only when they're at their desk or you know, in a comfortable place at home. Certainly every home, I think, the Ignatius Catholic Study Bible is key to unlocking the treasures of Scripture in every home. But people want to bring it with them. Mm-hmm. So it's really been amazing. It's about three-quarter. The spine is reduced. It's 3/4 inch thinner. It's about 2 pounds less, to your point, Father Gerard. Mm-hmm. Yeah, and so it's easier to carry. It's easy to hold in your hand. And so people bring it to Bible studies, to class, to work, on the train, wherever they are. Mm-hmm. So it's really, we're so pleased, and we're really pleased with the response as well.
3: Well, talk to us a little bit about the uniqueness of the Ignatius Press Study Bible. You know, we're not just talking about a translation of the Scriptures, right? It's filled with many other things. What makes it a study Bible, so to speak?
4: That's a great question. And I think until this study Bible came out, I kind of had the same questions. I was familiar with one study Bible previously, which was the Ignatius Press Study Bible that came out in 2010, which was only the New Testament. And this one, of course, has the New and Old Testament. It's the complete Catholic Bible with the RSV, 2CE, a Revised Standard Version, second edition. And the study Bible, this one, is literally a verse-by-verse, book-by-book and verse-by-verse. It provides insights. There's about 17,000 study notes and thousands of correlations. It's correlated to the Catechism of the Catholic Church, saints of history, the early fathers of the church. It is just full. You see there maps and charts, and every single book of the Bible has an incredible introduction, so you can really get your bearings and have more of the context, Father Gerard, of what you're reading. And then it goes each scene, each verse of the Bible literally has notes and correlations so that you understand not only the context of that verse and the meanings behind it and a lot of the history, but how it relates to other areas of Scripture as well.
3: You mentioned there the fathers of the church, and it's great that they're included in this. I mean, I was educated in a seminary on what we call the historical critical method, which was important, understood the history and the context of the text, but kind of stripped away the history of what the church and the fathers have said about the Scriptures. So just talk a little bit about that, of the value of including the wisdom of the early church fathers in this study.
4: Well, being ignorant of Scripture, like St. Jerome says, is being ignorant of Christ, but being ignorant of history is to cease to be Catholic. Like, literally, this faith of ours that spread throughout the whole world, it is a faith of history, and it's well-documented. And the early fathers of the church provide amazing writings of the history of what Catholics have believed for 2,000 years. I should have mentioned early on, Father Gerard, that in 1997 is when Ignatius Press, with a vision for this Bible, contracted with Dr. Scott Hahn and Curtis Mitch to be the editors as this Bible was built. And going back in my own story, 30 years ago, I was being challenged by people in my workplace, non-Catholic Christians, and the question started coming up, well, what did the early church look like? And I had listened to a cassette tape, like many people that are probably watching us right now, of Dr. Scott Hahn and his story. And I thought, my goodness, I really want to understand, what did the people that sat at the feet of the apostles, what were they taught by the apostles? And then what did they hand on? And amazingly, there are voluminous writings of the early, what we call the early fathers of the church, these saintly characters of Catholic history. And interestingly, both Catholics and non-Catholic Christians accept the early fathers of the church as this is the documentation for Christianity going back to the very beginning.
1: 30 days to an International Catholic Summer is a new family faith challenge from Spirit Juice Kids. Julia Jacks and Father Tim Anastas joined us with more on that.
5: I'm a mom of three, and especially during the summer, routines fall apart. But days are really fun, don't get me wrong, but it's just really easy for our faith to just drift, both for us and for our kids. So we created something easy, 30 days to an intentional Catholic summer. I will be walking with you as a fellow mom to show you what this actually looks like in everyday life. And we will be joined by the one and only Father Tim to offer his spiritual guidance along the way. So this is how it works. Every day you'll get a short email with scripture, a short reflection, and an activity that you and your kids can do together. If you've been wanting something more intentional, this is it. Are you in? I can't wait to spend the summer with you.
3: Parents, the summer's a challenge, for them, that, the structure kind of goes away. Is this a part of a sensitivity to that fact that, we don't have the structure of school and we want to try to give kids a little bit of a structure as well, too, in their daily faith life?
6: Yeah, absolutely. So, like in that little intro, I mentioned that I'm a mom of three. So I know firsthand that once that structure of school, the school routines, disappear, summer can feel really overwhelming, even though you technically have more time with your kids. And talking to my fellow friends, my fellow parents, they want to live their faith at home, but they already feel exhausted and stretched out, and they don't know where to start. So we wanted to create something very simple, realistic, and doable for ordinary families.
3: Mm-hmm. You know, Father Tim, I'm sure you can identify with this as well, too, that, you know, there is a

0: different flow to family life during the summer, and it's a challenge to see people actually continue to come to Mass through the summer, but maintaining a faith life is as much of a challenge. So how do you see this 30-day program helping with that?
1: Yeah, absolutely. I think, well, as a college chaplain, I love the summer because the summer is a time where I get to go on retreat. I get to enjoy time with my family, go on a little vacation. But for parents, it is sometimes the worst time because there is no schedule. There isn't that routine. And so the desire for families is not to add something else, but to be more open to receiving and just make more space for Jesus. So it's not about adding anything. That's why we love this program. It's about just creating more space for Jesus and for receiving from him.
0: And the word intentional seems contrary to sometimes some of the summer life, that nothing's intentional, we kind of go with the flow. But, you know, really being intentional about what our goals are always important through life. So tell us a little bit about how we go through this. What's the process? What are I know you talked a little bit about it in the intro, but just give us a little an idea of what the program is all about.
2: Yeah, so this was really inspired by the hidden life of Mary and Jesus and Joseph in Nazareth. We get baby Jesus, we get, maybe teen Jesus for a moment, and then adult Jesus, but we know that a majority of his life was his family, was those ordinary everyday moments. And that's where the holiness of the Holy Family grew. And I wanted to be encouraging to all parents that are in the thick of that ordinary life, that your sanctity is growing there. And just like Father Tim said, you just have to be more open to Jesus working through you in that way. And a lot of this is going to seem really simple, but I think it's a great reminder for parents. So every day you're going to get an email for 30 days. It's going to have a daily reflection. It's going to have a simple prayer. It's going to have a small family activity, something so easy, like point out three things you're grateful for, or spend 30 seconds in quiet. Ask your kids what they think heaven is like, something so simple that you can fit into a car ride, that you can fit on your walk, that you could fit over breakfast, and then a juice box video that just encourages that kind of playful hands-on on faith. And then for those parents that want to go a little bit deeper than just that email, that daily email is totally free. But if you want to go a little bit deeper, if you want to support our program and our ministry for $15, you can also get a daily video reflection from me and a weekly conversation and reflection from Father Tim, mm-hmm. along with worksheets. So if you're the type of parent that you need to print something out to hand to your kids, we have that option as well for 30 days.
3: And we'll be right back. Stay with us.
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0: Welcome back to CFN Live. White Smoke, Two Gulls and a Pope is Catholic author Katie Warner's new children's book. She talked to Jackie Lucas.
1: I love this book. It's so exciting because, you know, when we were, you know, covering the conclave and stuff, we were all here in the studio waiting for the smoke. And I remember the moment that the camera went on the birds. And I was like, oh, my God, the birds, the seagulls are there. And it was such a cute thing. And it was almost like God being like, let's pay attention because now the white smoke's about to come. And I love that you incorporated it in a book. Tell me about the book.
2: Yeah, so like you mentioned, so many of us were gathered around our TV screens that day, excitedly awaiting the announcement of the new Holy Father, and you weren't the only one to notice the birds. There were children all around the world who were admiring those little seagulls who kind of became known as the first witnesses or heralds of the white smoke. So kids love those little birds so much who got to participate in such an incredible moment in history. And some friends of mine from our parish even started sending messages amongst each other saying, wouldn't it be fun for Katie to write a children's book.

0: about the birds. And so I decided to do just that. And I surprised him. I didn't tell him I was working on it. But that day was filled with so much joy and awe and wonder and gratitude over the beauty of our church and the legacy of the 2,000-year-old papacy. We all felt it that day through chills and happy tears and rejoicing, just what a gift it is to be Catholic. And so it's so fun that we got to capture that powerful historical moment and all of the beautiful lessons about our faith that it brought with it forever in a children's book. And I'm just so excited because the story is really sweet and poetic, and the artwork is just fantastic. So it's one of those books that kids are just going to want to read and cuddle up with over and over again.
1: I really think so, and I love, you know, obviously the birds are the fun little aspect, you know, that kids love and stuff. But I think that you incorporated for a children's book really a way to teach kids about the faith and how also electing a new pope works, right? And the excitement behind it and everything.
0: Absolutely. You know, the art itself teaches a lot of lessons in this book. So you mentioned the birds. Children absolutely love animals and art. So they love the opening scenes where they get to see these adorable seagulls and have so much fun spotting birds on every page of the book. The illustrators make sure that there were always birds to look out on every page. And I love how the reader gets this look down at the Vatican and the body of Christ, the church militant, from above, from this lofty angle of the birds in the air, because it just makes you reflect on how wondrous this moment is. Even and especially from above, I think of the prayers of the saints that were joining ours on earth that day, heaven looking down on us as we were revering the gift of the church and apostolic tradition and the papacy in this super special moment. But there's also lots of other really amazing teaching moments, especially in the artwork. First of all, the universality of the church. My children instantly loved and noticed all of the flags waving in the crowd in the Vatican Square. The faces of the pilgrims also represent people of all places and races and ages. And so it's so powerful for our children to see this global church, one, holy, Catholic, and apostolic, gathering together in prayer and praise. And then the illustrations also beautifully depict the grandeur of St. Peter's Square and the Vatican and the humility of the Holy Father in that moment on the balcony. And then most especially the incredible joy and excitement and gratitude of the laity and priests and religious who were gathered in the square that day, first prayerfully anticipating and then joyfully celebrating the white smoke and the announcement of the new pope. It's just really neat to see that, you know, in the illustrations coming to life in the book.
1: Yeah, absolutely. Do you have a particular favorite illustration?
0: Oh, that's tricky. One thing that's really fun is that the illustrators actually, who were twins, Leah and Cora, they actually illustrated themselves with their little baby girls
1: Oh, that's
0: in the
1: cute.
0: story. So it was really fun to spot them in the story. And then also to just, one of my favorite things about this book is that it introduces children to Pope Leo XIV and his childhood in the back, because, which is really neat because we can tell our kids, hey, the Pope is a lot like you. You know, first of all, how neat that he's American. Right? Now, a pope's heritage is far less important than the special role that he's chosen to play in God's church, because we know the word pope comes from the Latin word papa, meaning father, and he's a true spiritual father to Catholics all around the world. But he does have the same heritage as our American children. He grew up in a city like theirs and in a home like theirs. He went to Catholic school and he sang in the choir and served as an altar boy in the parish that his family belonged to. He talked about really admiring his parents' faith and prayer life as well as their devotion to Mary, and also played mass at home, hoping to be a priest someday. So these are things that all of us can relate to in our own family life. And so we share some of those neat facts in the back of the book after the story, which I think really helps young ones connect in such a personal way with the Holy Father.
2: Also joining us, Janessa Terracino with her new devotional, A Rosary for Every Heart.
1: It's so great to have you on, and I just love, before we delve into this amazing book that you put together, just tell our viewers a little bit about you and your background.
3: Sure. I just had my sixth baby about a
1: Wow,
3: month ago.
1: Congratulations.
3: I have a background in theology. I went to Christendom College's graduate school to study moral theology, and I served as a youth minister in the Arlington Diocese before meeting my husband and moving up to New England.
1: So, all right, so the theology background. I said, how did she write something like this? And now it all makes sense because it's incredible. Tell me about, you know, because there are so many different books out there, you know, that help us, you know, navigate the rosary. Tell me about the inspiration behind this book and why you thought it was time to write it.
3: Sure. I've been really interested in the temperaments for a while. But actually, it probably came from my mom, who

really helped our family engage with our faith more. We were always Sunday mass goers, but she really drew in to daily prayer and wanted all of us to sort of follow her. But at first I was taken back because I was realizing I didn't really want to pray like my mom. And I thought, uh-oh, is this bad? Like, can I still have a relationship with Jesus if I don't connect with her prayer style? So as I got older and recognized the various religious orders,

0: different temperaments, I realized actually everyone is called to connect to Jesus a little differently, and we all have our own spirituality. So as great as my mom was, and as great as she wanted us to draw in with Jesus, that's obviously what we should do, but maybe not like our mom or our dad or our friends. We have to find that way that we connect uniquely to Christ. So, and that's totally part of the universal church. So I thought it would be really great to connect that to the rosary. How would we pray the rosary through our personal spirituality?
1: Absolutely. And then, so you break it down into four different spiritualities. Which were the four that you chose, and why did you choose them?
0: Sure. There are other spiritualities than these, but they're kind of the most common and that people can connect with. So Thomistic spirituality, which is really people who seek the knowledge of God. So they feel closer to God through knowing him. How I focused on how the old is fulfilled in the new. We even read this in the Easter season about the Emmaus Road. So Jesus says on the road to the two men that it says that he began with Moses and the prophets and interpreting the scriptures to them and how he fulfilled them. So even Jesus says, this is how scripture is written. And we can see this in the rosary too. And then Augustinian, which is my personal spirituality, is really seeing scripture and the rosary mysteries as a love letter, that this is these things, the word is alive and God wants to speak uniquely to your heart. He has something to say to you. And then the Franciscan, won't be surprised. A lot of people have the statues in their yard of St. Francis with all the birds and animals around. And so Franciscans are very much connected to God through creation. So I went through the rosary mysteries and said, where did this mystery happen? What did it look like then? What's there now? Are there shrines? And interestingly enough, a lot of the shrines and religious sites are run and taken care of by the Franciscans. But then I also call to mind our senses. So sometimes I dive into mysteries through sourdough bread or trees, or how can we see God through creation and be connected to the rosary mysteries. And then the Ignatian spirituality is about your imagination. So maybe the fiction readers out there might connect this way, just finding yourself in the scene, either as a character or as yourself. So how would you, if you were there, how would you experience this mystery?
1: I love it. And so I guess fun about this book is that in the beginning, you take this kind of quiz to figure out what spirituality maybe you fit most in. But I have to say that I kind of was all over the place. I felt like I didn't really have a concrete spirit. So what do you say to someone like me who takes this quiz and then I'm kind of, you know, a little bit of all of them, and I don't, you know, I guess you could go through all the different spiritualities, right? You don't just have to focus on the one, right? Or...
0: Yeah, you're funny. I had one other reader and friend tell me she didn't know what she was. Largely people do know specifically, but I think that's totally okay. And I kind of do say that in the introduction. So of course, we often go with what we're comfortable with. So for those who do take the quiz and find what spiritual they are, definitely start there. But I surprised myself as a writer because I was stretched in certain ways, definitely for Franciscan and Ignatian. At first, I'm like, I don't know how I can write these, but really called the Holy Spirit down and ended up loving those spiritualities. So I think that people can be stretched. I call it a choose your own adventure rosary book because you might go with your spirituality, but maybe you would find that you could grow and change by diving into some of the other spirituality approaches.
2: And finally, The Mass in a Month is a new podcast from Ascension. I talked to the host, Dr. Edward Sri. I'm so excited to talk about this because this is going to help people really rediscover. It is helping me rediscover the Mass and help so many more people really encounter it. So I want you to tell everybody about it.
3: Yeah, the Mass is the very center of our Catholic life, and we go to Mass every Sunday. Some of us may even go during the week. We stand, we kneel, make the sign of the cross. We say, thanks be to God, alleluia, and with your spirit. But what does it all really mean? I think many Catholics have the experience of kind of just going through the motions at Mass. I know I've even done that. What we wanted to do is put together this short podcast series to walk through all the beautiful parts of the Mass, all the rituals, the words, the symbols, to understand what we're really saying and doing in the liturgy. And I think many Catholics sometimes can go to Mass and feel, I wish I could get more out of Mass. But like most things in life, we'll get more if we can give more. And the more I can understand the beautiful meaning of these prayers and these

0: rituals, then I can give myself more to God in, at every Mass and encounter the amazing treasures He has in store for us in the liturgy.
1: Yeah, there is so much I did not know, and I am learning. I love right off the bat, though, I love your description of the Mass is the most amazing event taking place in the universe. And if we walk into church and realize that before Mass, preparing for Mass, like, that's just bringing you in a whole new way, as you like to say, bring in your full self, encounter your full self. And you're doing that. There are 31 episodes, 31 days in May. We are on day 21 now. But I have to go back. I think it's day 2. And it was years ago. You were talking to me about the sign of the cross, the prayer. And that changed me. I mean, I did a lot of these. And ever since that day, it's like, no, this is a prayer. And you spend a, day 2 on that, which I love, because that's what we're appreciating, each gesture, each prayer that we are doing during the Mass.
0: Yeah, and we set up the podcast to be these short little reflections that you can listen to while you're driving to work, running an errand, going on your exercise bike, going for a walk. You can fit into your ordinary daily life. They're about 10 to 15 minutes a piece. And we go through each of the parts of the Mass. We unpack the biblical background, but we always end in the practical. Like, what does this prayer mean for me today? How can I enter into it more profoundly the next time I go to Mass? And while we launched it on May 1st, you can start today, you can start tomorrow, you can start next summer, you can start anytime you want and listen to them at your own pace. But there are 31 short little reflections on the Mass. But I love that point that you mentioned about the sign of the cross, because that is, it's not just the way we begin prayer as Catholics. It's actually a powerful prayer in itself. The words themselves, in the name of the Father, Son, and the Holy Spirit, amen. We're calling on God's name. And in the Bible, that's to invoke His presence, to invoke His power. And so we can do that anytime in the middle of the day when I'm feeling stressed or I'm feeling sad, I'm feeling temptation. I can make the sign of the cross and I'm invoking God's power and His presence to strengthen me. It's a beautiful thing to pass this on to our kids. I always like, even just this morning, I traced the sign of the cross over the forehead of my kids before they go off to school. But what a beautiful way to begin our liturgy, invoking God's holy presence to remind us that what we're doing here is different than what we do in our ordinary daily life. This is sacred time and sacred space. We are preparing to encounter God. And then the ritual of the signing of the cross, many people don't know, but it has profound biblical roots. It goes all the way back to a prophet in the Old Testament, the book of Ezekiel. And it's all about the symbol that Ezekiel gives to the people who were faithful in Jerusalem when great trial and suffering was coming. And it was the sign of the Hebrew letter Tau, which is the last letter of the Hebrew alphabet. And it looks like a cross. That's what that last letter looks like. And it was a sign of the people's faithfulness and a sign of their protection. And so the early Christians, in the first couple centuries of Christianity, when they would make the sign of the cross, they saw that their practice of the sign of the cross was similar to what Ezekiel prophesied, that when we need protection in life, I need God's help, I need His strength, I want protection over my family, I need protection in my job or this project I'm working on, to make the sign of the cross is a beautiful thing. And so that's just one of the many, many little prayers of the liturgy that have so much rich biblical background, and we can be like a window to encounter God more the next time we go to Mass.
1: Yeah, which you tell us about. And I love this idea, too, that some of the prayers that we are saying are probably the same prayers Jesus was saying, or Mary and Joseph were saying the thousands of years ago, and some date way before that.
0: Yeah, some go all the way back to the Old Testament. I think about like the next prayer where we have after the sign of the cross, the priest says, "The Lord be with you." Now, we might think of that as just like a simple greeting, a throwaway line, like, "Oh, and right back at you, Father, and with your spirit. Good morning to you also." But actually, if we understood what those words meant biblically, we'd approach the Mass with a little more fear and trembling, because these words are always spoken by God or His angel to great heroes of the Bible who were being prepared for a sacred mission, like Moses when he was being called at the burning bush to lead the people out of Egypt, or Joshua when he's ready to lead the people in the promised land where there's large armies ready to pounce upon the Israelites. God says to Joshua, "Be courageous, I will be with you." Gideon heard these words when he was going off to fight the Midianite armies. He has no military experience. He has no military. And God says, "Go fight them." He's like, I can't do this. And God says through the angel, "The Lord will be with you." David hears these words, the prophets, and a young virgin in Nazareth, Mary, heard these words at the beginning of her mission. Mm-hmm. And so when we hear this at Mass, this isn't just like

0: Good morning. Hope you're doing well. This is, I like to think of it as like a trumpet blast. Dun, dun, dun, dun. It's like, the Lord be with you. Get ready. You are being sent on a very daunting mission. And some of us might be going, well, I'm just going to church. What's the big deal here? Well, we're getting ready to encounter God in His Word. God is coming to speak to you through His inspired words in Scripture. Will you be attentive? Will you hear His voice? The Lord, may He be with you to help you attentively hear His voice in those words from the readings and the liturgy of the word. And then God is coming to meet you in the Eucharist. Our God's going to come down on our altars where the bread and wine are changed in the body and blood of Christ. And then He's going to come into our own souls in Holy Communion. Are you ready for that? I think these opening prayers are all about that preparation, getting our mind and our heart ready to encounter God in His Word and encounter Him in the Eucharist.
1: And that's it for this hour. Thanks to all our guests, and thank you for watching. I'm Colleen McVeigh.

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